0: A more than $1 million settlement reached between the family of a 13-year-old girl who took her own life more than a decade ago in Fairfield City Schools. The family of Emily Olson had sued the district, claiming that the school knew about their daughter being bullied but failed to prevent it, along with the $1.25 million. The settlement requires Fairfield City Schools to revise its harassment policies, which the Ohio School Board Association must review, and hire a bullying specialist. The district court will also have jurisdiction over the case for 5 years to ensure that school administrators follow the agreement. Romke says there's been a growing number of diapers showing up in recycling, creating serious contamination problems, forcing their recycling center to throw away materials that otherwise could be reused, while noting that contamination could also damage recycling machinery, creating serious hazards for employees. Romke reminding customers to not place diapers and other items in recycling bins. This includes clothing, bed sheets, plastic bags, batteries, electronics, and more. The Reds with a big comeback in the night to beat the Giants 10-9 and avoid the sweep in San Francisco this afternoon while snapping a three-game losing streak. Down 9-3 in the ninth, Hector Rodriguez with a solo home run into McCovey Cove, his second home run of the day, and Eugenio Suarez would later hit a grand slam with the Reds within a run with still no outs. A sac fly with still nobody out by Jose Trevino bringing home Dane Myers from third to tie it. Then...
1: swing and a line drive over short base hit. This will score McClain, and the Reds have come all the way back. They have scored seven times in the ninth and have taken a 10-9 lead.
0: Tyler Stevenson with the go-ahead and eventual winning run. Off Thursday, the Reds start the final leg of their road trip in Chicago with a first of three against the Cubs. Friday afternoon, first pitch, 2:20 from Wrigley. Bengals wide receiver Jamar Chase sitting out practice today after hyperextending his knee during practice Tuesday. The preseason concludes when the Bengals visit the Eagles Friday night, kickoff 8 o'clock, here on 700 WLW. Little League World Series in Williamsport, Pennsylvania. It is Hamilton Westside leading Phoenix City, Alabama 4-1 in the bottom of the second as they look for a spot in the U.S. semifinals. Our next update is at 8:30. I'm Sean Gallagher, News Radio 700 WLW.
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14: All right, let's get it going. 8 o'clock hour, the only hour now we have to work with before Dan Carroll's in at 9. Reds 10, Giants 9. Reds score 7 in the ninth inning to win. You heard me correctly. 7 in the ninth inning to win. Let's pick our Stone Statement star of the game. 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I'm going to give Hector Rodriguez multiple categories. I'm going to give this one to Eugenio Suarez. He hit the grand slam that cut it to 9-8, and then you really sense like, holy crap! There, I thought at that point I said they're going to win this thing now. And it's funny, I follow a thing on Baseball Savant called the Baseball Probability, and it tracks throughout a game the probability of a team winning based on the events of the game. As the ninth inning began, on this win probability scale, what do you think the probability was percentage wise the Giants were going to win? Yes, it was 100%. 100% probability the Giants would win up 9-3 to begin the ninth inning. Then Hector Rodriguez hit the home run. Oh, my goodness, did he hit a home run. That dropped the Giants' win probability to 99%. So you're telling me there's a chance. Then LA, I see the LA single, the Sal Stewart walk, Blade walked, it's down to 92%. Suarez hits the grand slam, the Giants' win probability was down to 84. And then by the time Dane Myers singled, it was down to 64 on the bunt, and so on. McLean with the bunt, it was down to 54%. And then 10-9, your final score today. While I'm on it, and I don't want to leave Hector off, I'm going to salute him as our Skyline Chili Feeling Good Player of the Game, brought to you by Skyline Chili. Feeling good, it's Skyline time. Insert obligatory. I could really use 2 cheese conies, no onions or mustard. Hector Rodriguez moved into the leadoff spot. A stroke of brilliance by Terry Francona. Moving Hector to the leadoff spot, he collects 3 hits. He hit 2 home runs. And he is someone you got to be feeling good for after his early struggles. What else do I have here? Oh, how about the Marion, Ohio native, Turner Hill? We talked with his one of his coaches at Marietta High School last night. Made his debut with the Giants back on August the 15th today. 2 hits, a double, a walk, and a run scored. Reds defensively, Jose Trevino cut down a runner stealing. Ellie cut down a runner at the plate on a cannon shot on a relay throw. Nick Lodolo, man, oh man, it seems like a day ago that he actually pitched in that game. Whew, I don't know how I could not stand in the field. There was nothing worse when you were playing Little League or Knothole or whatever it was. And you had a pitcher who couldn't throw strikes. Nothing worse than standing out of the field on a hot day and watching somebody throw pitch after pitch after pitch after pitch. Nikola Dolo, 4-plus innings, 6 hits, 4 runs, 2 homers. He hit a batter. He threw 95 pitches, 28 pitches in the first and 28 more pitches in the second. But the Reds win. Reds win. And how about Sal Stewart? A walk and a sacrifice fly. In the grand scheme of things, the Reds scored 10. It wasn't like he had a monster day, but he had a significant day. That sacrifice fly was RBI number 100. The first major leaguer to 100 runs batted in. He ties Jim Greengrass for the Reds' all-time franchise record for a rookie. We are not even into September, and Sal Stewart has 100 ribbies. All right, let's go to the phones. 513-749-7000, 1-800-THE-BIG-ONE. I still can't believe we're going to play the song tonight. Once they took the lead, I was looking at my sheet, and I said, well, wait a minute, I should circle this, and I have on my sheet off to the side of every sheet I do, red song, kind of like question mark. I circled it. We're going to play the song. Let's go to the phones. We begin in Dayton. Hey, Jackson, you were on 700 WLW.
11: Lance, brother, how we doing?
14: I'm still in disbelief.
11: I mean, yeah, honestly, unbelievable. When Cowboy said in 67 years or something like that, ninth inning, he'd never seen anything like that. Pretty crazy, but I want you to talk to me about the two bunts.
14: Yes.
11: After Geno's grand slam, like still down a run. I know Tito talked about it after the game, but I think that was huge. And then McLain stealing second base, also huge. That's just good baseball. That's what good baseball teams do. And then I also want you to talk to me about Hector Rodriguez. Like, oh, hello world.
14: Oh, man.
11: Come on, man.
14: Man.
11: In the McCovey code, man. Do you have any idea how many people have actually homered in it? Like, come on. Hello world.
14: I mean, you talk about a confidence boost for him, and he's on a roll now. I think he's had hits in either 4 straight games or 4 of his last 5 games, and he's hitting the ball with authority. And to your point on the two bunts, they were perfect because the Giants were clearly reeling after the grand slam and had to be thinking, what in the world is happening? So you're a little bit scattered as is, especially if you're the pitcher, and Myers lays down the single and the bunt single and throw gets away and he goes to second, and then Matt McLain steps up and was trying to bunt him over, but it turns into a bunt hit. So they had back-to-back bunt base hits in the ninth inning.
11: I mean, dude, incredible. Absolutely incredible. There's honestly, like, watching it, there's no other way.
14: Hey, Jackson, thanks for hanging around. Thanks for calling.
11: Yeah.
14: Have a good night. I'll give you another thing about baseball, which is just kind of dumb. Tony Santion picked up the win. Tony Santion gets the win, and Emilio Pagan gets the save. Tony Santion came in and pitched one inning. He walked 2. He gave up 2 hits, and he gave up 3 runs. And yet, he was the pitcher who was technically in the game when the Reds took the lead in the ninth inning, and then Emilio Pagan comes on to save the game. That's just so dumb. That's why I don't worry a whole lot about one-loss records for pitchers. One, starting pitchers don't go deep into games anymore. They're averaging 5 1/3 innings, so you're getting fewer decisions, a win or a loss even handed to your starter. So that's reduced the relevancy of wins and losses. And then you have stuff like this happening. I mean, how can you seriously? You're Tony Santion. You picked up the win. 2 hits, 2 walks, and 3 runs. You get the win. It's like who is the Brewers reliever? I'm trying to think of his name, who started the season with 11 wins. He had 11 wins. He was leading Major League Baseball. I think it was Andy Ashby. Alan Ashby was an Astro catcher back in the day. But would anybody have traded like any pitcher in baseball to get the Brewers reliever who was 11-0? It's just comical. And the win today for Santion. All right. Again, the last time the Reds trailed by 6 or more in the ninth inning and won a game, I was 8 years from being born. It was 1958. Seriously? How about Seymour we go? Pat, you were on 700 WLW.
15: Lance, enjoyed listening to you. And I hung into the whole game, and I'm 71 now.
14: Yes!
15: And I do, you know, I don't quit on these guys, but I don't know what's next year going to bring. And like you said with Santion, how you get a win. But I don't give up on these guys, but it's a, I don't know, what you tell me, a joke?
14: Yeah. You take it, embrace it, enjoy it, and then hope for good things on Friday when they go to Wrigley. I'm one who, despite it may be a miserable season, but I don't look the gift horse in the mouth. I will take a win and enjoy it. In a 100 loss season or a 100 win season, a win to me is a win, and I will enjoy it.
15: Lance, I'm right with you because it's going to be a long winter, and I hope we get to contract scheduled next year and we play. But yeah, I'm a diehard right with you, buddy, and I enjoy listening to you guys all the time. And the Reds, go Reds.
14: Pat, thank you, have a great night.
15: Hey, thanks, bud.
14: All right, take care. You know, that's another thing I'd written down in my notes. I had it already written up. I had written this. It's the 32nd time the Reds have lost by at least 5 runs this season, which equals the 2022 Reds, which lost 100 games. I had already written that down as part of my game summary because I'm big on that stat. It drives me crazy how non-competitive this team is. And then lo and behold, they compete and then some in the ninth inning, and I erased the line. They have not lost 32 games by at least 5 runs. They've only lost 31. I'm going to name our power player of the game and make it Hector Rodriguez. Presented by Cincinnati Tax Resolution, powered by TOEF, 513-513-TOEF. If you have a massive IRS tax problem, don't live in fear. TOEF is here. Hector with 2 bombs. The first one went 403 feet. The second one, my goodness, it went 423 feet into McCovey Cove. Splash! And the Reds go on to win 10-9. It's the Kelsey Chevrolet Extra Inning Show, 700 WLW.
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14: All right, I got to play some catch-up. I'm a little bit behind. Welcome back to the Kelsey Chevrolet Extra Inning Show. I'm Lance McAllister. Roll until 9. 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Last night, Graham Ashcraft. One inning of rehab work for AAA Louisville. A hit, a walk, 2 strikeouts. He threw 27 pitches. 15 were strikes. The hit he gave up was to Kyle Farmer, the AAA player in the Braves system, of course, the former Red. Brady Singer looks to be okay after that tweaking of the rib yesterday, last night when he slid coming off the mound trying to field a bunt. Looks like he'll be fine. Now let's track the machine. We do it every night on the for the 50th anniversary of the 1976 Big Red Machine. It's a nightly status check on where that team stood at this point, presented by Brandstetter's Kangaroo, hometown proud, veteran-owned, and family-operated for 28 years. Visit gokanga.net. They hop to it. 50 years ago tonight, the Reds opened up a 4-game weekend showdown series versus the Phillies. Riverfront Stadium. The Phillies won 5-4 in 13 innings. The Reds had dropped 3 straight and 8 of 12. Gary Maddox doubled in Jay Johnstone off Raleigh Eastwick in the 13th. The Reds had trailed 4-1 going to the bottom of the 8th. Johnny Bench hit a 2-run home run off Ron Reed. Then down 4-3 in the bottom of the 9th. Ron Reed, still pitching, gives up a home run to Dan Dreesen. Dramatically, the Reds had tied the game in the bottom of the 9th, but it goes 13 and the Phillies win. Here's what jumped out in looking at the notes. 13-inning game, each team only used 2 relief pitchers. Jim Cott and Gary Nolan each went 6. And then, or each went 7, I'm sorry. Manny Sarmiento threw 2 innings in relief. Raleigh Eastwick out of the pen pitched 4 innings in relief. Their closer pitched 4 innings in relief. In the entire 13 innings, the Reds struck out a grand total of 7 times. Griffey had 3 hits, 2 for Morgan Foster, Bench, and Perez. There were 38,094 on hand on a Thursday night to open this showdown series. With the loss, the Reds were 80-48. The Phillies had the best record in baseball. They won their 83rd game of the year that night. This was the opener of the 4-game series that baseball was watching, because it was the two teams with the best record in the game for 4 at Riverfront, and the Phillies took the first one in 13 innings. That is Tracking the Machine, presented by Brandstetter's Kangaroo. Oh, wait a minute. Let's go to the phones. I can't wait to see my next guest or my next caller and his lovely wife, Phyllis, hopefully on September the 10th at Long Necks for the return of the Roundtable Show. We're at the new Hebron's. Let's go, or Hebron location of Long Necks. Let's head to Loveland. Fran, how are you?
3: I'm doing well, Lance, and thanks for that long necks information. I was going to check into that, so I'm looking forward to that.
14: September the 10th, Thursday night, the new long necks. It's the other way off the exit. It's not far from the old one, and I will be there with Rocky, and we hope to see your smiling faces.
3: Oh, we'll be there. We're planning on it.
14: All right.
3: So, today's game, I must admit, I walked away. I mean, we didn't turn it off.

0: Goodness.
1: I know. He was the pitcher of record when the Reds took the lead, and he pitched. I forgot what it said here, but he was the pitcher of record, so he won. He got the win. The big blow in the game was a pinch-hit home run by Smokey Burgess. So it's just, you know, I'm just kind of reliving these memories. And like I said, you know, that 8 to 12-year-old range.
0: Oh, yes. Heroes. Oh, yes.
1: These guys were my heroes. So I can't believe that it's been almost 70 years that we're experiencing something like this again. So
0: how about that? Oh, good catch. I'm glad you shared that.
1: Okay, it's a good feeling. I wish we could have a little more of it this year, but let's just hang in there.
0: Amen to that. Hey, great hearing your voice. Look forward to seeing you guys.
1: Thank you, Lance.
0: All right,
1: have a good
0: take
1: one.
0: Care. Have a great night. How about that? And Nuxi, the winner, the last time the Reds trailed by six or more and won in the ninth inning. Wow. Let's take a look at who's rolling for the hometown team, presented by Rolling Homes, the local team helping homeowners sell without repairs, fees, or stress. 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I'm going to go Hector Rodriguez, the two homers today, the three hits from the leadoff spot, 7 for 15 on the road trip. He has hits in 1, 2, 3, 4, 5 consecutive games. Whoa, ho, ho, ho, ho, ho. 5-game hitting streak for the youngster. You don't think his confidence is skyrocketing right now? Good for him. All right, still ahead, more of your calls. We'll go down on the farm and so much more. It's the Kelsey Chevrolet Extra Inning Show, 700 WLW.
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3: A massive rally snaps a 3-game losing streak with the 8:30 report. I'm Sean Gallagher. Breaking now. The Reds with a 7th spot in the 9th to come back and win 10-9 at the Giants this afternoon, avoiding the sweep. Down 9-3, Hector Rodriguez with a solo home run, his second of the game. With the bases loaded and still nobody out, Eugenio Suarez got them within striking distance.
4: And Suarez swings. There's a high drive. Deep left field. Back goes Hill. At the track. At the wall. It is gone. A. Eugenio Suarez launches a grand slam out of here to left. And the Reds all of a sudden are right back in it within one.
3: Then still with no outs, Jose Trevino bringing home the tying run with the sac fly. Tyler Stevenson would then bring Matt McClain home from third for the go-ahead run. The Reds, after an off day Thursday, are in Chicago for the first of three against the Cubs on Friday afternoon. First pitch from Wrigley Field at 2:20. Our coverage will start at 1:20. Now the latest, traffic and weather together, and right now, taking a look at the major interstates and highways, no new accidents.
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5: Tonight, some spotty rain and storms develop, a 7 a.m. temperature of 67. Our Thursday, then, is mostly sunny, a high of 86. At night, fair skies and down to 65. From your severe weather station, I'm 9 First Warning, Chief Meteorologist Steve Raleigh. 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
3: And our current temperature is 76 degrees. The city of Covington postponing a vote Tuesday on funding for cruiser-mounted license plate readers and other technology for the police department. This coming as several northern Kentucky cities have ended their flock camera programs, but city officials say that the technology the city would provide $6 million in funding for is different from flock. A public discussion will be held to discuss that proposed technology before any vote is taken. Meta agreeing to pay $17 billion to settle a lawsuit over social media addiction. Dozens of states, including Ohio and Kentucky, had sued, alleging Meta designed its social media platforms like Facebook and Instagram to be addictive to kids, while also claiming that Meta misled users about the safety of their apps. Ohio expected to receive more than $319 million in the next 10 years from the settlement, Kentucky $359 million over that period. Bengals wide receiver Ja'Marr Chase out of practice today after hyperextending his knee during practice Tuesday. The preseason concludes for the Bengals when they visit the Eagles Friday night. Kickoff 8 o'clock here on 700 WLW. The NFL and NFL Players Association in a joint statement announcing today that greater emphasis will be placed on 5 rule violations that affect player health and safety. Players will be suspended 1 game if they commit any 3 of these offenses during the season: a hip drop tackle, horse collar tackle, hitting a defenseless player, committing a blindside block, or launching themselves at another player. A player who commits one of the violations will receive 50% of their fine back at the end of the season. This coming after a new study shows showed Tuesday that at least 25% of former players who died between 2016 and 2021 had the degenerative

0: brain disease, CTE, which can only be diagnosed after someone has passed. Little League World Series in Williamsport, Pennsylvania tonight as Hamilton West Side currently has a 7-2 lead over Phenix City, Alabama in the top of the fourth as Hamilton looks for a spot in the U.S. semifinals. Our next update is at 9 o'clock. I'm Sean Gallagher, News Radio 700 WLW.
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3: 6:30 a.m., your alarm goes off. 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
18: 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I'm Lance McAllister, Joe Waddell producing. 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We'll go with Kyle Schwarber, number 40 today for the Phillies. That is 440 home run seasons for the Phillies, tying Ryan Howard for the most such seasons in franchise history. Ben Rice is homer tonight for the Yankees, number 35. Matt Olson for the Braves, number 37. Those are your home run leaders. Let's go down on the farm, presented by Kelsey Chevrolet. Couple of notes at Louisville. Noah Marte has a hit tonight. He's driven in a run. At AA Chattanooga, Alfredo Duno has a hit. He just came off the injured list this week. It was a double. Daytona postponed tonight. And at Dayton, Justin LeBron, the first-round pick last month, is 0-2 tonight. That is your Down on the Farm report. And don't forget that Kelsey pre-owned deal of the week. 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All right, let's go Westchester, then Anderson. Hey, Ralph, welcome to the Kelsey Chevrolet Extra Inning Show.
9: Oh, good. I just got a couple of comments about the game tonight.
18: Yeah.
9: Okay, I think the manager did a great job in putting another leadoff hitter in there instead of
18: Ellie. Yes, yeah.
9: Also, I'm glad he didn't put Maul in there to try to save the game. I don't think he don't do no give the game away.
18: Yeah, he's had a tough run.
9: And the left fielder, I think he needed to learn how to hit to the left side of the field instead of always trying to pull the ball all the time.
18: J.J. Bladé.
9: Yeah, he's just a pull hitter. He needs to learn how to hit opposite field sometimes.
18: All very good observations.
9: So that's all I had to say. Thank you,
18: Ralph. That's all I need. Thank you for following along and then jumping in and talking about it tonight. Let me grab in Anderson, Jared on 700 WLW. Hey, Jared.
10: Hey, Lance. I haven't spoken to you in a while, but I just couldn't bite my tongue on this one, man.
18: Yes,
10: I got three quick things for you. So I've been honestly waiting for him to move Rodriguez into the leadoff spot. Check these stats out. So Rodriguez has an 83.7% contact rate. Mm. And you know what Ellie's is in the leadoff spot? It's 71.7.
18: Yeah, it's been dropping because he's been in a funk in the leadoff spot.
10: Yeah, considerably. I mean, it's a brilliant move. I love it. And if he can get on base with any type of regularity, that's going to it's going to be great for Ellie, and Sal. Yeah, man, it was so fun to watch, man. It just, thank God there's at least one game to get excited about.
18: Yes. Yes.
10: And it's just been such a whirlwind of a, you know, second half. It was just fun to see, man. I didn't turn it off. You know, I wanted to, but I had the radio going and I had the TV muted. And so there's a little bit of a delay. So my roommate was like, dude, what in the world are you jumping up and down for? It hadn't even happened yet.
18: So I looked at myself. Yeah.
10: But, and did you see Matt McClain? That ball almost popped out.
18: Yes. Holy cow. He did a double clutch at it and squeezed it back in. My heart skipped a little bit.
10: Yes. Like, I'm like, here we go. We're trying to give it back away. And I was like, can you imagine if we would have scored?
18: No.
10: The go-ahead run and coughed it up in the bottom of the ninth.
18: No.
10: Because my mind was there. I was thinking about it.
18: Oh, man.
10: Right?
18: Yeah.
10: Oh, my God.
18: Yeah. Yep.
10: And then how cool is this? I am really looking forward to seeing Joey Votto on Sunday night on Sunday night.
18: Yeah, Sunday night baseball. How about that? He's going to be on the call. Absolutely.
10: Right? So I think this is his first big kind of audition. I know he's had little things here and there, but if I not mistaken, I think this is his first time in the national spotlight, isn't it?
18: Yeah, he was. He did one from down on the field a couple of weeks ago. He was like the analyst down by the dugout, but he's going to be up in the booth for this one, so it's his first time in the booth.
10: Man, that's going to be cool.
18: Yeah, absolutely.
10: Yeah, that's really nice. I'm going to look forward to that. And, yeah, man, that's all I got for you. Hey, I appreciate
18: that's all I need.
10: You.
18: Thank you, Jared. I appreciate you being here after the game. Let me give you a couple of things that happened on this date in Reds history. 1939, the Reds play the first Major League game to be televised. Both games of a doubleheader between the Reds and Dodgers at Ebbets Field in Brooklyn were on TV. Dodgers announcer Red Barber handled the play-by-play on the broadcast with one camera at ground level and the other in the upper deck. So two cameras. At the time, there were only 400 TV sets in the New York area. Telecast in Cincinnati would begin 8 years later in 1947. That's a Greg Rhodes special from Red Lake Journal. This date, 1950, Dodger Hall of Fame catcher Roy Campanella hits three home runs off Ken Raffensperger in a Reds 7-5 loss at Crosley. Ooh, big day 1970. Jim Merritt wins his 20th of the season, defeating Jim Bunning of the Phillies at Riverfront. Merritt is the first Reds lefty to win 20 in 45 years. 1979, Tom Seaver wins his 11th straight. It was an 8-0 shutout over his former team, the Mets, at Shea Stadium. You know what happened on this date, 1982? Bob Shirley, now there's a name from the past, Bob Shirley and Brad the Animal Leslie combined to shut out the Expos 1-0 at Riverfront Stadium. 1998, Kerry Wood and the Cubs. The Reds strike out 18 times in 9 innings in a 9-2 loss. It ties the team record for strikeouts in a 9 inning, a 9-2 loss. Wood fanned 16 of them, the other two from the bullpen. 2001, Adam Dunn has four hits. Ken Griffey Jr. drives in four. Reds roll by the Expos 17-4. Robin Jennings in his Major League debut. I remember Robin Jennings. His Major League debut collects four hits, a Reds team record. And in 2011, on this date, Miguel Cairo singles in Drew Stubbs to walk it off. A 4-3 win over the Reds at Great American Ballpark. Dontrell Willis tosses 7 innings of 1-run ball. He goes 3-for-3 with a double at the plate. How about that? All right, let's head down the stretch. We'll figure out what is next for the Reds. By the way, I've got to look at what's next in terms of their schedule the rest of the way. That and more, and we will play the song. It's the Kelsey Chevrolet Extra Inning Show, 700 WLW.
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18: All right, we got to go. Final segment of the night. Got to play the song. Joe, don't let me forget the song. I almost forgot the song until like a minute ago. We'll end with the song and then Dan Carroll at 9 o'clock. 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The Reds off tomorrow. They go at it with the Cubs for a weekend series starting on Friday. That will be Rhett Lauder getting the ball first pitch at 2:20 from Wrigley Field. By the way, I remember a caller who got me all worked up in April, like the first weekend of the season, I believe, when he said, have you looked at their end of the season schedule in September? And I said, why would you be worried about it now? It's April. It may have been at the end of April where they're in first place, because that's why I was so incredulous. I will say now that the time has arrived. If you look at it, brace yourself. The Reds have 28 games left in the season. Their next 25 are against teams with a winning record. Their next 25 are against teams currently in the playoffs. 18 of their next 25 are against teams currently in first place. 13 of their remaining games are against the two teams with the most wins in baseball. They have 6 with the Cubs, 6 with the Brewers, 7 with the Dodgers, 3 with the Braves, 3 with the Padres, and 3 with the Blue Jays. The Blue Jays, the final weekend of the season, that's the only team with a losing record they play the rest of the way. The combined records of all the teams left on the schedule equates to a 91-win team. Winning percentage is .565 for what's left. They have the toughest remaining schedule in baseball, if you were doubting what I just laid out. 25 in a row against teams with a winning record, all in the playoff picture as of right now. Holy moly. 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We'll go with the finals. Finals at the moment. Padres shut out the Pirates 3-0. Phillies shut out the Mariners 6-0. It was the Guardians 4, the Angels 3, and the Cubs. Holy cow. 1, 2, 3, 4. There have been 5 finals today, and 4 are shutouts. The Cubs were shut out by the Diamondbacks 2-0. The Rays shut out the Tigers 2-0. The Tigers had 2 hits in being shut out. The Cubs had 2 hits being shut out. The Mariners had 2 hits in being shut out. What in the world? And right now in the 7th, the Royals are being shut out on 2 hits. And the Red Sox are in the 8th being shut out. What's the record for shutouts in one day in Major League Baseball? Holy cow. That's your schedule or scoreboard for tonight. Let me give you, I've had so many things to get in. I don't think I've given you any headlines beyond the Reds. Bengals had a short practice today, putting the wraps on things prior to Friday night's preseason wrap-up against the Eagles in Philly. No Ja'Marr Chase today after yesterday's scare, understandably. If you're wondering, Zach Taylor said no starters will play on Friday, 18 days to the opener against the Buccaneers. The NFL today informed teams that any player who returns to college will be prohibited from signing with another NFL team this season. You know, this story going on with the Browns guy who's going to go back and play at LSU. NFL telling teams today, if any of your players return to college this year, you will be prohibited from signing. He will be prohibited from signing with an NFL team at some point during the season. He will eventually be, for next season, considered a free agent. He will not go back into the draft. UC Bearcats today signed Louisville safety D'Angelo Hutchinson. He won one of those restraining orders for a fifth year. He had 84 tackles with Louisville last season. He was with Scott Satterfield at Louisville in 2022, 10 days away from the season opener for the Bearcats against Boston College at Nippert. FC Cincinnati turning sights to Saturday night's match at Nashville SC, the leader in the Supporters' Shield by a mile. Little League World Series right now, top 5. Hamilton Westside Little League 7, Alabama 2. Top 5 elimination game. Hamilton leading 7-2. Florence Yalls won a doubleheader. Game 2 is still in progress, last I checked. How about this news out of racing? The NASCAR Truck Series has a new sponsor. It will now be the FedEx Freight Series, replacing the Craftsman Truck Series. So the FedEx Freight Truck Series, the new name. The NFL with an announcement late afternoon. They will no longer hold a Pro Bowl game. The NFL becomes the first major U.S. league to not play an All-Star game. There'll be no Pro Bowl in any form. No Pro Bowl games, tag, two-hand, nothing. Not at all. They've had some form of a Pro Bowl since 1951. The league says they will focus on those who earn Pro Bowl status without having alternates and, you know, replacements because of injuries and guys not choosing to play. And congrats to Wright State basketball coach Clint Sargent, who signed a contract extension today through the 2030-2031 season. He guided the Raiders to the regular season Horizon League title, the conference tournament title, the NCAA tournament, and he won Horizon League Coach of the Year honor. Sent him a text earlier today. Really happy for him and his family. Congrats to Clint Sargent, Wright State basketball, with a nice extension. All right, I think that has taken care of all the things of significance. Reds win in the most improbable of fashions. They trail 9-3 going to the 9th. The first Reds 7 batters reach. All 7 score. The Reds win 10-9. Eugenio Suarez hit a grand slam in the 9th. Dane Myers and Matt McClain bunted back-to-back for hits. Jose Trevino lifted a game-tying sacrifice fly. Tyler Stevenson lined the go-ahead RBI single. The last time they trailed by 6 or more in the 9th and won the game was 1958. Going to the 9th inning, the Reds had led once in the series. For the top of the 2nd today, and by the bottom of the 2nd, the Giants had taken the lead. Hector Rodriguez, 3 hits, 2 homers. Ellie, three hits, a double, and a steal. Dane Myers, three hits, a walk, two runs, and a stolen base. Suarez, the grand slam. Sal Stewart reaches 100 RBIs, tying Jim Greengrass for the Reds' rookie record for runs driven in a season. I am officially out of time because I must save time for the song. Thanks to Joe Waddell for producing. Thanks to you for taking a listen. Stick around. Dan Carroll is after the news. Joe, hit it!

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1: Reforms coming for social media platforms when it comes to younger users. With the 9 o'clock report, I'm Sean Gallagher, breaking now. There continue to be calls for federal action to protect kids online. This after Meta today agreed to pay up to $17 billion to settle a landmark case brought by dozens of states, including Ohio and Kentucky.
2: As part of the agreement, for users under age 18, Instagram and Facebook will set two-hour daily time limits, block the apps from midnight to 6 a.m., hide like counts, and ban some beauty filters.
3: Finally, something was done.
2: Outside the California courtroom, Victoria Hinks emotional. She says her 16-year-old daughter, Alexandra, took her own life after getting addicted to social media.
3: No amount of money is ever going to bring my beautiful daughter back.
2: Meta denies any wrongdoing.
1: ABC News' Elizabeth Scholl said the lawsuit against Meta accused the company of designing Facebook and Instagram to be addictive to children. Now the latest, traffic and weather together, and taking a look at the major interstates and highways, no new accidents.
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4: Tonight, a few showers and storms break out. We'll see a morning low of 67. Now for Thursday, sunshine and seasonal, a high of 86. At night, mostly clear, low down to 65. From your severe weather station, I'm 9 First Warning Chief Meteorologist Steve Raleigh. 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
1: At this point, radar still showing scattered shower and storm activity off to the north and west of our area. It is currently 72 degrees. News a service of Mike Astruzzi Chevrolet and Tri-State Gastroenterology. Two Northern Kentucky students now being charged after a gun was allegedly brought to Ryle High School this week. The Boone County Sheriff's Office says it learned Tuesday that a student was seen by another student in possession of a firearm in a restroom Monday. This led to an investigation with two students identified, taken into custody to the Campbell County Regional Juvenile Detention Center and charged. Deputies say it was an isolated incident and was not connected to any known threats or plans to harm students or staff. Stage, film, and voice actor Tim Curry has died.
5: How'd you do, I? See, you've met my faithful hand.
1: One of Curry's best-known roles was Dr. Frankenfurter in 1975's The Rocky Horror Picture Show, while also remembered for playing Wadsworth the Butler in Clue, the concierge at the Plaza Hotel in Home Alone 2, Lost in New York, and Long John Silver in Muppet Treasure Island. His career began on the London stage in the musical Hair, while later playing King Arthur in the original Broadway and London West End productions of Spamalot. Curry also played Pennywise the Clown in the ABC miniseries It. It was in 2012 when Curry suffered a massive stroke, leaving him partially paralyzed and unable to work. He was 80 years old.
6: Pagan sets and the 1-2 pitch on the way. Swing and a miss. He struck him out. Got him with a split down and in, and that's it. The Reds somehow get off the mat. They rally in the ninth inning and beat the Giants 10-9.
1: Reds scoring 7 in the ninth to win at the Giants this afternoon, avoiding the sweep, down 9-3. Hector Rodriguez with the second home run of the day. That one landing in McCovey Cove. With no outs and bases loaded, Eugenio Suarez then got the Reds within one with a grand slam. A sac fly tying the game as Tyler Stevenson then brought home the go-ahead run with a single with one out. Off Thursday, the Reds start the final leg of their road trip in Chicago with a first of three against the Cubs Friday afternoon. First pitch from Wrigley Field, 2:20. Little League World Series, Williamsport, Pennsylvania. It's Little League. It's the Hamilton West Side Little League leading Phenix City, Alabama by a score of 7-2 in the top of the fifth inning. Hamilton is looking to secure a spot in the U.S. semifinals while winning their fourth straight game in Williamsport. Our next update is at 9:30. I'm Sean Gallagher, News Radio 700 WLW.
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0: All right. Here we go. 700 WLW. It is 908. Joe, keep that music up a little bit. I haven't heard that. I was only here one day last week. And now I get 2 days this week. Midweek Crisis, Wednesday night edition, Thursday night edition. I'm Dan Carroll. We roll till midnight tonight. This is the good part right here. I love this part. All right. All right. Thank you, Joe. Joe Waddell is running the big board in the 700 WLW Command Center. 513-749-7000, 1-800, the big one. Joe, were you running the board for the Bengals, the Reds game today? He was on for the fun part. I missed the fun part. I'm mad at myself. I like to at least. I may not see every game, I may not hear every game on the radio, but I try to go at least hear part of every single game. If they're on, you know, they've been on the coast this week, so I stayed up late, had the radio on Monday night, Tuesday night. Turned the game on today. I was show prepping, had the game on the radio, and I'm thinking, man, this is over. This is... It was not good. And so I turn on the 5 on. I always watch the 5 at 5 on Fox News. That's a great show. Greg Gutfeld, Jesse Waters. Who else? You got an Emily Campagnos on. I think Kennedy was on today. You got Jessica Tarlov, who a lot of people don't like her for some reason. But I mean, look, she's. She represents a point of view that I have profound disagreement with. And I really can't think of a time when she has said anything that I thought was all that sensible or anything that I thought I could really get my head around and say, yeah, I can see her point there. No, I really can't think of a time when she has done that. And then, of course, Dana Perino is on that show. So I was watching, I had the 5 on and I thought, and the 5 had been going for a little while and I thought, well, let me see if I can see what the final, at least get an idea what the final was, flip the TV back over, and it was the end of the ninth inning. And I'm like, wait a minute, what happened here? So Joe Waddell, I missed that today, and I feel bad about it. So I like the one guy who called Lance, and he said, what was it, 1958, since the Reds had that big of a comeback against the Cubbies, and Joe Nuxall was the winning pitcher. So that's a nice little piece of trivia right there. That's pretty cool. So, sorry I missed that. Phone lines are open right now, 513-749-7000. 1-800, the big one. I got a really good lineup of guests tonight. Daniel Turner, my buddy from Power of the Future, is going to be here. And man, there's a number of things I want to talk to. I want to talk to him about, and look, the guy's great on the economy. He's a farmer. He knows about energy policy. I mean, the guy's great on all this stuff. And so I want to ask him about Trump has upset the U.S. Cattlemen's Association because he wants to have increased beef imports, try to bring down the cost. Another Democrat socialist victory, this time in Oklahoma. I want to talk to him what's going on in Iran, their currency situation there. I guess the inflation is completely out of control. And then we have these situations with there are three Secret Service agents, or it says here officials. So I don't know if they're agents, but they're individuals within the Secret Service who have been placed on administrative leave and being investigated for potential misconduct. And it just seems to me that there was a time when we didn't used to hear stories like this, because the Secret Service represents, to my way of thinking, the best of the best. Individuals who are highly motivated, highly trained, highly professional, do a great job, take their work very seriously. And I saw this headline today and it reminded me of, I wasn't on the radio a couple three weeks ago, when there was an incident involving Marine One. And Marine One, of course, is the helicopter that takes President Trump from the White House to Andrews Air Force Base, or Joint Base Andrews, I guess I should say, when he's getting ready to leave the country. And it turns out that there was another aircraft operating in the area. Now, it didn't create any sort of dangerous situation. Didn't create any sort of incident where, I mean, they weren't close to, you know, running in. It wasn't anything like that. But it was a breach of protocol. They're, you know, when they're flying that short distance by air from the White House to Andrews, they typically don't have any other aircraft operating in that particular area. But this time they did. And that was, again, it was, I guess, in the big picture, it was a minor thing, but it was a breach of protocol. And when you're talking about the president of the United States, and not just because it's Trump, but any president of the United States, you can't have these things. You just can't. And it seems that these sorts of things happen with regularity. So I'm going to talk with, I don't know if we'll get to all those subjects with Daniel Turner, but that's just some of the stuff I want to talk to him about. Then Todd Starnes is going to be here. Todd Starnes, I want to say he was a former Fox News host. Now he does a podcast. He's got a radio show. He's an author. He's written a book about Trump. So we'll be here to kick some things around with him. And then James Bogan is going to be here. I was talking with James earlier this week about this Clancy case and the women that are supporting her. I do not understand. Look, if you, I guess two things, Mo Egger likes to say this a lot. Two things can be true at the same time. She may have serious mental difficulties, which I have no doubt she does. But to my way of thinking, that in no way absolves her of the crime of killing her three kids. And there really are a bunch of women out there who refuse to deal with the reality of the situation. And they're out there and they're making the heart signs with their hands. And they're raising money for her. I saw a post on X earlier today about one woman. It showed one woman. She ran into a burning home multiple times to rescue her six children from the burning home. And she was severely burned over a large portion of her body. There was a fundraiser held for her. I think they raised about $42,000. This Lindsay Clancy woman killed her three kids. And I guess they're doing a GoFundMe page for her. They've raised over $1 million for her. How is that right in any sort of way? I guess you can feel sorry for her. You can, I guess, I don't know. I look at these women out there and I wonder if there's this many women out there who secretly have fantasies about killing their own kids. If you would go out there and stand outside the courthouse and wear, you know, whether they're wearing the pink uniform, they got the t-shirt on. Some of them even have the chutzpah to take their own kids there, their own babies. It just is a phenomenon that I don't understand. So we'll kick that around with him. James Bogan will be here to talk about that. And there was also another thing he told me, that the Department of Education is trying to decertify the American Bar Association because of the corruption that is running wild there. So I asked him about that. And then Steve Oldfield is going to be here. He had an opportunity, and I always love having Steve Oldfield on whenever there is a major loss of a celebrity. And Dolly Parton, always been a huge fan. Just for some reason, her voice is unlike any other that I've heard in music, not just country music, but music period. And just wait, and you just knew. I'll be honest, I'm not going to sit here and pretend like I knew all these great stories about Dolly Parton. But when she died, that was very sad. Always had great appreciation for what she was able to do. And during the day today, when I'm going to talk to Steve Oldfield about this, because Steve Oldfield, when I used to work with him back in my Fox 19 days, he was a movie critic, and he got to interview a lot of these stars and many that we are losing right now. And so when something like this happens, I call Steve Oldfield and I say, hey, do you ever have a chance to interview? And you name the star. I mean, Robert Redford, yes. I'm trying to think who else. Sam Neill recently passed away. Yes, he interviewed him. I said, did you ever meet Dolly Parton? He said, yes. He said, in Colorado, and she was awesome. So Steve Oldfield is going to tell the story about his encounter with Dolly Parton. And we'll have some comments on that. So that's pretty much how the show is going to roll out tonight. Let's take a couple of phone calls here real quick. And Ken and Mason, what's going on tonight? How you been, man?
1: Real good, Dan. How are you doing?
0: All right. What you got for me tonight?
1: Well, I wanted to talk about the interview that El Sayed did with, Fox News the other day with Jesse Waters.
0: Oh, for God's sake. I saw that.
1: And how ignorant he came across. He had no idea how much Medicare for All would cost, which is only $4.1 trillion. There's no way it would wreck our budget. And he tried to, remember on Sharia law, he tried to say that there's nothing wrong with Muslims practicing Sharia law. People, if they understand Sharia law, women have virtually no rights of any kind.
0: Yeah, so any woman, and here's the other thing I saw today when I was getting ready for the show. Apparently the Girl Scouts now have a badge, right? If you're a Girl Scout, you get different badges for different things, right? You learn how to bake cookies. You learn how to, do whatever. Repair a flat tire, stuff. You get a badge for that kind of stuff. Now they get a badge for learning the pillars of Islam. Really? Is that what the Girl Scouts have come to now? The Girl Scouts who have stood for the advancement of girls and education and, the betterment of women in a larger sense. And now they're going to say, yes, we are going to willingly subject ourselves to Islam and wear the hijab and bend the knee and subjugate ourselves to be treated like property. Is that where the Girl Scouts are going now?
1: Dan, it's amazing. I mean, Sharia law will allow honor killings.
0: Yeah.
1: Sharia law will allow the killings of gay people. It's like when the LGBTQ was honoring Palestine, I'm going, well, there's the height of stupidity. They don't even realize that they would be dead in 5 minutes in
0: gays
1: Palestine.
0: Gays for Palestine, sure, yeah.
1: I hope people understand these people would wreck America. I don't think El Sayed has got much of a chance against Mike Rogers. I think Mike Rogers is more and more of this comes out. And when
0: how long is it? How far away are we from having a stoning taking place on the public square in Dearborn, Michigan? When is that going to happen? Are we going to start putting those on TV so we can all stand around and cheer for Islam and Muslims? Is that what we're going to do? We're going to televise that? Hey, tonight, 7 o'clock, we got our first public stoning to death. It'd be great. And we can virtue signal all day long about how great it is to have the religion of peace firmly implanted in our society. Go ahead.
1: You remember a couple years ago, I started talking to you that we might be on the verge of a civil war on slavery. But the slavery of what Muslims want to do to everyone. We had the slavery over black people back in the 1860s. I mean, we could be headed there. Most of them, middle America, will not tolerate what they're doing on the East and West Coast. And the army is not going to raise up against the American people. And these Muslims, I don't think they don't understand that. You know, this country, middle America, will not allow this. I remember John Boehner telling me about 10 years ago, America could look like Europe. You know, a country, the East Coast becomes a country, the West Coast becomes a country, and the flyover states become their own country. You know, much like what Europe looks like.
0: It's going to be horrible. Ken, thank you, as always. I appreciate you picking up the phone and appreciate you being there. Let's go to Chris real quick in Westchester. And, Chris, we only got a couple of minutes here, buddy. What's on your mind?
2: We've been seeing this woman alive on TV, this Clancy chick. She admitted to killing her three children. Why is she not being buried alive on national television? Screw the Muslim thing. This woman killed her three children. There's obviously something sick and wrong with her. She needs to burn alive on national television for hurting and killing those three kids, period.
0: All right. Well, Chris, your phone is breaking up, but as always, brother, I appreciate you picking up the phone. And yeah, I mean, she may be suffering from some mental illness. I haven't watched every moment of the trial, but I've seen expert witnesses on both sides of that argument make their case. But the notion that you can take three kids, ages 5, 3, and 8 months old, and in the case of the little boy who was trying to run and hide, and you go and track him down, and you have a phone call from your husband in the middle of the episode, and you don't tell him what's going on. Hey, I'm hearing voices telling me to kill the kids, honey. Maybe you should come home. Apparently that's not the way that went down. And you got all these women out there feeling sorry for her. I just don't get it. And if you're one of the women out there who are feeling sorry for her, well, I'm sorry. You're an imbecile. It's time. We got to get to a break. 9:25. We roll till midnight tonight on the Wednesday night edition of the Midweek Crisis. 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
5: Looking to ensure students aren't consistently missing class. With the 9 o'clock report, I'm Sean Gallagher. Breaking now. As the new school year gets underway, a new law in Ohio looks to reduce chronic absenteeism from taking effect.
6: Starting this school year, students who miss 10% or more of class time will be considered chronically absent, and that includes excused absences for any reason and unexcused absences. School districts are now required to maintain attendance policies that provide a plan for intervention in the event a student is missing too much class time. Parents are to be notified if a student's absences reaches 5% of class time. Also, students cannot be expelled or suspended based solely on absences. I'm Brian Nengel.
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7: Tonight, some spotty rain and storms develop. A 7 a.m. temperature of 67. Our Thursday then is mostly sunny, a high of 86. At night, fair skies and down to 65. From your severe weather station, I'm 9 First Warning, Chief Meteorologist Steve Raleigh. 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
5: Currently 72 degrees. A more than $1 million settlement has been reached between the family of a 13-year-old girl who took her own life more than a decade ago in Fairfield City Schools. The family of Emily Nelson had sued the district, claiming that they knew that their daughter was being bullied but failed to prevent it. Along with the $1.25 million, that settlement requires Fairfield City Schools to revise its harassment policies, which the Ohio School Board Association must review and hire a bullying specialist. The district court will also have jurisdiction over the case for 5 years to ensure that the school administrators follow the agreement. The Reds, appearing to be headed for a 4-straight loss and a sweep, rallying in the ninth to beat the Giants 10-9 this afternoon in San Francisco, down to their last three outs, trailing 9-3. Hector Rodriguez hitting his second solo home run of the day. Then the Reds, still with no outs, saw Eugenio Suarez cut that Giants lead down further.
8: And Suarez swings. There's a high drive. Deep left field. Back goes Hill. At the track. At the wall. It is gone. A. Eugenio Suarez launches a grand slam out of here to left. And the Reds all of a sudden are right back in it within one.
5: A Jose Trevino sack fly would later tie it, with Tyler Stevenson then bringing home the go-ahead run with a single. Off Thursday, the Reds begin the final leg of their 9-game road trip with the first of three against the Cubs Friday afternoon. First pitch at Wrigley Field, 2:20. Wide receiver Ja'Marr Chase, after hyperextending his knee in practice today, sitting out today. On Friday night, the Bengals preseason finale will see them visit the Eagles. Kickoff 8 o'clock on 700 WLW. The NFL, one day after a new study showed at least 25% of former players who died between 2016 and 2021 had CTE, issuing a statement along with the Players Association announcing that there will be greater emphasis placed on 5 rule violations that affect player health and safety. Players will be suspended 1 game if they commit any 3 of these offenses during the season. A hip drop tackle, horse collar tackle, hitting a defenseless player, committing a blindside block, or launching themselves at

0: add another player. Players who commit one of these violations will receive 50% of their fine back at the end of the season. The NFL has also announced that the Pro Bowl games will no longer take place. Little League World Series just going final in Williamsport, Pennsylvania. Hamilton West Side with a 4-straight win, defeating Phenix City, Alabama, 11-2. That win now puts them in the U.S. semifinal against Davenport, Iowa, Thursday morning. First pitch, 9 o'clock. Our next update is at 10 o'clock. I'm Sean Gallagher, News Radio 700 WLW.
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22: All right, back on the big one, 700 WLW 938. This is the Wednesday night edition of the Midweek Crisis. And one of my all-time favorite guests is Daniel Turner from Power of the Future. Fresh off another appearance on Fox Business News, hanging out with Dagan McDowell. And I don't know that other dude's name, but Daniel Turner, is Dagan McDowell a nice person? She seems
23: fantastic.
22: She's just super wicked smart.
23: Oh, she is, and we have a great connection because we're both proud Virginians. And
22: how about that?
23: Dagan's wonderful. So love being on that show.
22: Did I see you posted on your X earlier today that China may host the 2028 UN? What climate summit?
0: Isn't that great?
23: Yes. Because every year, and not just one, but multiple huge international climate conferences. And they're always in magnificent resorts, and everyone cool goes. Remember Gavin Newsom went to the one in Brazil back in November, where they cut down 8 square miles of the rainforest to make space for the conference. So yeah, China is interested in hosting the 2028 one because they are concerned the West is not fulfilling its climate obligations. And in China's position, the West fulfilling its climate obligations means buying their crappy solar panels and wind turbines. And so they're devastated. Like, suddenly we're not buying this junk anymore. So they need to start scaring us again about climate change so we continue to boost their economy.
22: Well, I'm sure China is very concerned because a lot of these European countries, and thankfully we here in the United States, have started to distance ourselves from the notion that we must sacrifice our economy on the altar of the climate agenda, the Green New Deal. But as soon as, if God forbid, if AOC, and can you believe that AOC is being talked about, Ocasio-Cortez is being talked about as the number one front runner for the Democrat nomination? Yeah. Are you kidding me?
23: Yeah. Pure nonsense. And that just shows you that they're just desperate to have, you know, someone who has name recognition, who they think will energize folks. They know Gavin Newsom is clearly a big name, but he is toxic. He's not popular in his own state, and he doesn't have a record to run on. The attractive thing about Ocasio-Cortez, besides being a woman, besides being a minority, besides being a communist, those are all things they love about her. But the very good thing about her is that she really doesn't have a track record. Because what does Congress do? They don't do anything. They just bloviate. They bang their hands on the table and they have these silly hearings. But there's no piece of legislation that Democrats have put forward that has been beneficial. So she can talk about what she will do as president, which is what Kamala Harris, when I am president, I will do all these great things. And dumb people say, oh boy, wouldn't that be nice? But that's easy. Isn't that easy to say, like, what you would do in a hypothetical? Tell me what you have done. Tell me when you had the ability to impact change, to affect people's lives, to actually pass legislation. What have you done with it? No one wants to answer that question. So Ocasio-Cortez is a little bit of a blank slate because she hasn't ever had to be in charge of anything. Now, do we want to give her the presidency the first time she's in charge as an executive? I don't think so.
22: Well, you know, she was a bartender, and when she got to New York City or got her first apartment that she paid for, she didn't understand what a garbage disposal was. So, you know, at least we've crossed that bridge.
23: And yeah, exactly.
22: I understand she mistook the bidet in the speaker's office for an espresso machine one time. So
23: they're just desperate to have someone who will attract people, attract donors. But, you know, I'm not particularly worried about 2028. I am concerned about the midterms here. We got a lot to do in the meantime. Mm-hmm. I'm not a total pessimist by any means. But I do wish they all ran with the speed of Trump because, you know, I feel like we would be in much better shape if Republicans weren't an obstacle to a lot of his agenda.
22: Yeah, you've got a piece on your website talking about the looming American electricity affordability crisis. I just sent a nice-sized check to Duke Energy earlier today. And here locally, Duke Energy has asked for yet another rate hike. So I guess that is on the way. What when people ask you about, and we've talked about this before, but when people ask you about Daniel Turner, why is my electric bill so high? What is your response?
23: Yeah, unfortunately, and it didn't get a lot of attention during the years of the Biden administration, but we shuttered over 100 viable natural gas and coal plants nationwide.
22: 100
23: over 100
22: wow.
23: Under the guise of climate change. And no one voted for this. No one approved it. This was all done through the regulatory bureaucracy of saying, oh, our new emission standards are X. you can't comply, so you have to shut down. And they were replaced with nothing. They were replaced with dreams, with promises. If you recall a very famous speech Biden gave in July of 2022, just 4 years ago, outside of Boston in Somerset, Massachusetts, the very last coal plant in New England, 2,000 megawatts. That's enough for about 1.4, 1.5 million homes. And he didn't just shut it down. They imploded it. They blew it up. And he gave that speech in July. That was, if you recall, when he said, everyone I know, including me, has cancer, damn it.
22: Mm-hmm.
23: And everyone said, did the president just say he has cancer? Everyone's a little confused. But what was that? That was for me emblematic of the Biden administration. They removed not just the 300 jobs, not just the millions of dollars in tax revenue, but they took offline 2,000 megawatts of electricity and they replaced it with nothing. Well, the laws of economics say when the supply decreases and the demand stays the same, the price goes up. So everyone is wondering, why are things so expensive? It's why I think the left now is now clamoring about data centers. And we can have a very honest and robust conversation about data centers, but the left loves to oppose them because now they're their favorite boogeyman. Your electricity prices are high, it's because of data centers. Actually, that's not remotely true, but it is a very convenient escape for the fact that you shoved this green agenda down our throats. You took offline viable coal, viable natural gas. Look at Gavin Newsom closed the nuclear reactor. Andrew Cuomo closed the nuclear reactor. Replaced it with what? Nothing. Absolutely nothing. So that's why your electricity bill, sadly, is going to go through the roof, continue. And there's not a lot of promise that that will reverse anytime soon, I'm very sorry to say.
22: Yeah, well, here in Ohio, Sherrod Brown is running for the Senate once again. And he's got, it seems like every commercial that I've seen of his on television is trying to scare people about AI and trying to scare people about the data centers in Butler County, just a few miles north of where I'm sitting right now. They're wrestling with the idea of having, I believe it's Amazon, come in and create a data center, an AI data center, that is, would be multiple buildings on 600 acres of land. So it would be a huge deal. It would be a huge economic boost, I think, for that part of the county. The narrative that the left is putting out about the data centers, and I think it's just completely completely false when they talk about how it's going to wind up costing you money. You're going to have to pay for them to be able to set up shop. Your electric bill is going to go up because of it. There won't be any water left because they're going to use all the water. So the narrative, and they're doing this with the political commercials that are out right now, so they can obviously get away with any falsehoods that they want to put out there about what the AI data centers really mean to a community when they come in, especially the big ones like this. And to my way of thinking, it's this whole notion of wanting to stand in the way of progress in order to increase the likelihood that they're going to get elected.
23: Absolutely. And when it comes to policy, I am fairly close-minded, and I admit that very honestly. I am not a, hey, let's reach across the aisle and see what the devil thinks. I don't care about other people's perspectives. I think truth is very objective. I think what our Constitution demands is very clear. And I'm not interested in negotiating or hearing the side of people who hate me, who hate this country and hate our culture. So I tell my friends on the right all the time, again, let's have a robust conversation about data centers. But if Bernie is wrong and AOC is wrong and the Democratic Socialists of America are wrong on crime, on ICE, on the border, on defund the police, on foreign policy, on Israel, why in the hell are they right on data centers? Why would you trust a word that Bernie Sanders says? And if nothing else, guys, don't read from his playbook. Why would Bernie Sanders ever be suddenly right? How was he on health care, right? How was he on gun control? How are these folks on this Clancy murderer woman, right? How are they on life issues? But suddenly when it comes to data centers, Republicans are like, oh, I don't know, maybe there are some things that Ilhan Omar is saying that we need to listen to. Hell no. I don't want to listen to my enemies. And when they try to give me talking points, I categorically reject them because we do not see eye to eye on anything. So yeah, let's talk about them. Let me hear your concerns. I live in rural Virginia. When I drive home, when I drive home from D.C., I pass a third of the nations that we are number one in the nation on data centers here in Virginia. I pass over 250 of them. I know this issue intimately. I know the electricity. I know the water. I know the land use. But if you are going to tell me that Ocasio-Cortez or Sherman Brown, I don't call him Sherman, I like to mess up his name. If Sherman Brown is going to, after 18 years in the Senate and now he wants a comeback and suddenly he has the magic formula on data centers, give me a break, Sherman Brown. You've been nothing for the state of Ohio for decades. You just want a paycheck again. Just retire. I have no use for any of these people.
22: Tell me about our policy, the Trump policy regarding Canada, the tariffs increase that Trump just announced, and then Canada comes back and says, well, we're going to increase our tariffs by an equal amount. What is going on with the United States and Canada with regards to trade policy?
23: Yeah, I think the president has a pretty black and white perspective that he doesn't like when people take advantage of America. And he's been that way since early 2015 when he first came down the golden escalator. He has always talked about how countries rip us off. It explains a little bit even yesterday's announcement by Treasury Secretary Scott Bessent on this D-Day of those who still have economic relationships with Iran, saying no more, right? No more of this nonsense that, hey, you're not supposed to buy their oil, but we'll just kind of turn a blind eye, right? Remember the president in the 2024 debate reamed Kamala Harris to say, you're touting these Russian oil and gas sanctions, and yet the European Union is still buying Russian oil and gas. They're just buying it from India. They're buying it from South Korea. They're buying it from Turkey. So what are these sanctions? This is all just a bunch of nonsense. I think that's the same philosophy he has when it comes to Canada. He doesn't like countries that take advantage of America, and he doesn't like the fact that for decades American presidents have treated all the world like little children and said, okay, you can smack us in the face a little bit, and yeah, you can violate this rule or you can do that, and we'll just let it slide because we have to be nice. President Trump doesn't want to be nice to the world. He wants to be fair to the world, but that has to go both ways. Canada doesn't love that. You see the response of Canadian leaders, including the communist mayor of Toronto, the Chinese-born mayor, who said, like, let's cut off America's electricity. That shows you who they are, right? They don't want to negotiate. They flat out say, let's just cut off electricity to Michigan. Makes you wonder why the hell Michigan is buying anything from Canada, right? Why would we buy? And absolutely. Why are we getting electricity from Canada? But we are. Shows you the stupidity of our policies.
22: Yeah, no kidding. Trump did a live interview with Glenn Beck early this morning, and they got to talking about beef prices and cattle. And Glenn Beck's a cattle farmer, and apparently the president has run afoul of the Cattlemen's Association. Because he's talking about importing beef, more beef, to help lower the prices. And Glenn Beck was making the point that that's not where the issue lies. He talks about the monopoly that I think it's two or three different companies have on the processing of cattle when it comes to slaughtering and processing the beef and getting it out and all that. Plus, on top of that, all the government regulations that have to be followed. It doesn't lend an opportunity for smaller operators to help break that monopoly and introduce more competition into the equation. And it seemed like Trump was catching on to that. And he was saying, you know what? He's like, yeah, this sounds like a good idea. So what do you think the right approach is there?
23: There is definitely some truth to that. And I think one of the things I was excited about with the MAHA movement, this idea that we were going to make Americans healthy through some necessary food reform and nutrition reform. One of the things I was hoping for as a small farmer myself is exactly what we're talking about here, that the monopoly of processors. You know, I raise hundreds of sheep. Mm-hmm. If you knocked on my door right now and said, I would like to buy a butchered lamb for you, I can't sell it to you legally, right? I don't have the government's permission. We did the paperwork to say, what would we have to do to be able to... It was over $1 million in infrastructure. And all of that infrastructure is all because of a bunch of nonsense regulations that are put in place by these large companies who don't want competition. You would think that if Dan Carroll, who we're all going to agree is a pretty smart guy, if Dan Carroll, in his fullness of his agency, says, yeah, I'll buy a lamb from Daniel Turner, and if, you know, some Karen is going to jump in and say, it's not regulated by the government. You know, Dan Carroll can say, I'll take that risk. You get the hell out of my business, lady, right? Like, if I want to give him, mm-hmm. I could sell you a butchered lamb for $350. But by the time I do all of the government compliance, it's going to be now closer to $800.
22: Sure.
23: That's the biggest difference in food prices. If you should be able to... Now, I'm not saying maybe go to your local Publix or your Kroger. I understand all of the big supermarkets have their rules and regulations. But if an individual person wants to knock on my door and run the risk, just like a lemonade stand with a 10-year-old kid... You should have that right as a free American. And if you get sick, if you don't like it, if the lamb is no good, you know what? You're a big boy and you take that risk. And I guarantee you that you and your family and millions of Americans like you, for a 60% reduction in lamb prices, I guarantee, and knowing me, I bet you'd take that risk and you would love it. And that's the type of reform we need in the food industry.
22: Oh, yeah. But if you're not doing a good job, guess what? The free market is going to take care of that. And
23: bingo.
22: Yeah. And that's amazing how it works. Daniel Turner, there's so much more I wish I could talk to you about, but I'm looking at the clock and our time is gone. And, you know, I want to thank you, as always, for the time tonight, even though I know you must be a little bit depressed because – your request to speak at the 2026 UN climate gathering was denied once again. And
23: it was.
22: They don't want.
23: And then Harry and Meghan left. Harry and Meghan left. There's nothing good is going on this week. It's just a disaster.
22: They don't want to hear your words. I can't imagine that. The UN doesn't want to hear Daniel Turner. What is wrong with these people?
23: And you're
22: a New Yorker too, and I mean it would be fantastic. But Daniel Turner, thank you again, my friend. Always great to have you on. Keep up the great work, and we'll be talking to you again before too long. I appreciate you, brother.
23: God bless, Dan. Thank you so much.
22: All right, there you go. The one and only Daniel Turner. Power of the Future is the website, and go there. Do yourself a favor. Take a look at that website, and you will find stuff there that you will not find anywhere else. And you want to get an idea of what's happening with energy policy and different ways of looking at the news. It is a great website. It is 9:56, a little bit late for a break. We will do that now on the Wednesday night edition of the Midweek Crisis on 700 WLW.
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27: Agreeing to change features in regards to younger users with the 10 o'clock report on Sean Gallagher. Breaking now. A settlement reached between Meta and dozens of U.S. states, which include Ohio and Kentucky, over claims that the social media company designed its platforms like Facebook and Instagram to get kids addicted to them. Meta will pay up to $17 billion over a 10-year period while making a list of changes, which include a daily two-hour time limit and ban on displaying the number of likes for users who are under 18.
28: What we're looking at here is an agreement that effectively concedes that some of the design features on these apps got young users addicted, and the states had claimed that that contributed to harming the mental health of these young users, and now Meta will be forced to make these changes.
27: ABC News' Elizabeth Schulze, Ohio, expected to receive more than $319 million over the next 10 years as part of the settlement. Kentucky, $359 million. Now the latest traffic and weather together and taking a look at the major interstates and highways. No new accidents.
29: Now, the latest forecast from the Jake Sweeney Chevrolet Weather Center. 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Together, let's drive.
22: Tonight, a few showers and storms break out. We'll see a morning low of 67. Now for Thursday, sunshine and seasonal, a high of 86. At night, mostly clear, low down to 65. From your severe weather station, I'm 9 First Warning Chief Meteorologist Steve Raleigh. 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
27: Radar starting to show some scattered shower and storm activity in Franklin County in southeast Indiana. Our current temperature is 73 degrees. With growing pushback against flock cameras and several northern Kentucky communities already ending their use of the license plate readers, the city of Covington postponing a vote this week to approve $6 million to purchase the police department cruiser-mounted license plate readers and other technology. As they will now hold a public discussion about the proposed technology, the city is said that these proposed pieces of technology are different than flock. The Reds with a big comeback in the night to defeat the Giants 10-9 and avoid the sweep in San Francisco while snapping a three-game losing streak. Down 9-3, Hector Rodriguez with a solo home run into McCovey Cove. Then Eugenio Suarez would later hit a grand slam. The Reds doing this with with nobody out and getting within one. A sac fly would then bring home the tying run, and then Tyler Stevenson would give them the lead.
9: Swing and a line drive over short, base hit. This will score McClain, and the Reds have come all the way back. They have scored seven times in the ninth and have taken a 10-9 lead.
27: And that score would stand off Thursday. Reds start the final leg of their road trip in Chicago Friday with the first of three against the Cubs. First pitch that afternoon at 2:20. The Bengals wrapping up the preseason later this week when they visit the Eagles on Friday night, kickoff 8 o'clock here on 700 WLW. And the forecast Friday night in Philly calling for a partly cloudy sky and lows dropping into the upper 60s. Bengals game day forecast built by TLG Peterbilt Cincinnati, keeping customers for life. Another Power Four conference has banned professional athletes from returning to play at UC and its other member schools. The Big 12, following the SEC and Big 10 by adopting similar rules, banning athletes who have declared for a professional draft and did not withdraw before it, athletes listed on a pro roster, or those who have signed a contract with any professional sports league. The ACC is reportedly formalizing its policy. These policies coming after two former Ole Miss players left NFL training camps to enter the transfer portal with plans to play at LSU this season. Little League World Series, Hamilton West with their fourth straight win advancing to the U.S. semifinal after beating Phoenix City, Alabama 11-2 tonight. They'll face Davenport, Iowa Thursday morning, first pitch 9 o'clock. The winner moves on to the U.S. championship game Saturday against Henderson, Nevada. News A Service of Mike Castrucci Ford. Our next update is at 10:30. I'm Sean Gallagher, News Radio 700 WLW.
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22: Back on the big one, 700-WLW-1008. We roll till midnight tonight on the Wednesday night edition of the Midweek Crisis. I'm Dan Carroll. Glad to be here. Glad you are here as well. And really glad to welcome in my next guest. Todd Starnes is he's an author. He's an award-winning journalist, host on Newsmax. And he's got the Todd Starnes show there. He's also got a daily national radio show. Among other things, I could go on and on and on, but let's say hello to Todd Starnes. And Todd Starnes, I think this is the first time I've had you on the show, so I appreciate you being here tonight.
3: Dan, I appreciate the invitation. Love late night radio, and you guys have a great signal. Sometimes we pick you guys up here and down here in Memphis, Tennessee.
22: Hey, baby, that's why we call it the big one, you know, 50,000 watt flamethrower. Here in Cincinnati, Ohio. So we are 30. They used to say 38 states at night, and that wow. AM signal just goes. It goes far and wide, my friend. So it's an honor to be on this radio station, and an honor to have you here. Tell me about your book. Your book is called The Golden Age: How Trump Saved America. And when you have that title out there, and you look at the way things are right now. With the way things are going in Iran, $40 trillion in debt. Did you jump the gun maybe a little bit saying that Trump saved America?
3: No, that's a fair question to ask, and I don't think so. I take people back to the early days of the second term in office, mm-hmm. and I think a lot of people forget just how dark and dangerous this country had become under the auto pen presidency of Joe Biden. And I say that not to be, you know, offensive at all, but the reality is there were a lot of very dangerous radicals that were put in bureaucratic positions all across the government that Biden had no clue about. And that was really setting the stage for this push towards socialism in America, which actually goes all the way back to Barack Obama's two terms in office when he promised to fundamentally transform America. And that has been going on through the bureaucracy. I think even through the first Trump term in office, you know, when the president, you know, declared war on the deep state. But really, a lot of those folks were so entrenched, not much got done. So, yes, I do think Trump, when he got elected, he saved the country from the throes of socialism. But the reality is, and we all know this, you know, you save somebody that's drowning. Guess what happens? Well, they could get themselves in trouble again. And mm-hmm. I think that's what we're seeing right now in the country. But a lot of this can't be blamed on Trump. I think you really have to focus on the Republican Congress if we really want to cast blame here.
22: Yeah, it's as if and the way I look at the way Trump gets treated on a daily basis in the media, it's as if he has not built up any goodwill at all. It's as if he doesn't have a track record to run on. And even though things don't look great with the Strait of Hormuz and what's going on with Iran, and the media has been all over the trade difficulties with Canada and the tariffs going back and forth and all the rest of that, it just seems that the national media has been so desperate for a win against Trump that they are willing to hang their hat on any peg that is out there and put forth the narrative that spins it in a negative direction for him. And I think by and large, that is really what we see on a daily basis from the media in this country that, and Todd, I've said it for a long time, that the American people are very poorly served by the media that we have, and that continues to this day.
3: Well, no doubt about it. And I think that can also be said of some of the conservative media out mm-hmm. there as well. Look, I'm not a sycophant. You know, I was very concerned about this war that we're in. When exactly it was supposed to be 6 weeks max. Here we are well into month number six. That is a big concern of mine. I think a lot of the people that surround this president, and that includes some of the, you know, my former colleagues. I worked for 15 years at Fox News Channel, and I know the president has a very close relationship with a lot of those folks. Those folks don't shop down at the Piggly Wiggly here in Memphis, Tennessee. They don't live the same life that a majority of the Republican base lives. And I'm telling you, those people are hurting. We have a lot of farmers. You know, West Tennessee is farm country. It's ag, big ag. We have a lot of cattle ranches here in West Tennessee and northern Mississippi. We hear from those folks, and they are very concerned about the policies coming out of the administration. So, yeah, I think there is a little bit of a disconnect right now. I think there's a muddled message coming from the Republicans, and they've got to get that fixed. They've got to get it worked out. But by and large, when you look at the president's promises he made, he has delivered on a good many of those promises, so much so that I think you could say even at this point the president has had a successful presidency. Are there flaws? Yes. But overall, pretty darn successful.
22: Well, yeah, I think when you look at what Trump has accomplished compared to just about any other president, I think by and large, on balance, he has had far more wins than he has had defeats. But a lot of those defeats and a lot of those parts of his agenda that have been stalled are because of the weakness of the Republican leadership in D.C. And it just amazes me. I've talked so many times about the Save America Act and just the ridiculousness of having the White House, having control of the House of Representatives, having control of the Senate. And you've got an issue here that has over an 80% approval rating, and it cannot get passed through this legislative body. It just I have talked to so many different political analysts about this, about how this can even be possible that we find ourselves in this situation.
3: I had Congressman Jim Jordan on my national radio show. Mm-hmm. We aired noon to 3 Eastern, and he was. I brought this up to him, and I'm like, how do you, you know, are you frustrated with John Thune here? I mean, he's blocking and slow walking the president's agenda. This is the only president in modern political history who has not been allowed to make a recess appointment, and the people to blame are members of his own political party. And Jordan immediately, you know, blames the Democrats. But you know, there is something going on here with the Republicans and President Trump. After the midterms, we're going to be looking at a lame duck presidency here. You're going to have factions that are going to be trying to retake control of the party from the MAGA Republicans. You're going to have the establishment crowd, the evangelicals. I think you're going to have the populist in the mix, and it's going to be an ugly fight. As they try to claim control of the party that Trump wrested from them, you know, way back when he came down the golden escalator.
22: Here in Ohio, we've got Vivek Ramaswamy, who is running for governor. It's the first political office that he's run for. He's got great thanks to, you know, his the time he spent with Trump towards the end of the campaign, and I guess just the very beginning days of the administration. He's got great name recognition here in Ohio. He's running a very strong campaign, but amongst those of us here in Ohio, the main thing we're concerned about is conservatives who may not be 100% on board with everything that Ramaswamy has to say, every policy that he puts forward. So you've got a lot of Republicans, because of this purity test that they want to apply, are talking about staying home and not going out to vote. Do you sense that something similar is happening in other parts of the country? along those lines?
3: Well, it is. And absolutely. You know, we just had primaries here in Tennessee, and they were very competitive. We had three people running for governor in the Republican primary. And, of course, we just redrew our districts. Mm-hmm. And it's very concerning to see the lack of Republican turnout at the polls. This is something that we've heard happening in other states as well. And again, the reason why is the Republicans, they don't have a message yet that they can actually run on. They can't go out there and say, well, you know what, we're gonna address voter integrity at the ballot box. Well, why haven't you done that? You've had 2 years to get the Save America Act passed. So the Republicans are in a tough spot right now. Look, I think if the war somehow wraps up and gas prices go down, we might start seeing the grocery prices, tick back down. But I'm not sure that's going to do it. And then you've got a lot of younger voters who have not been able to afford that starter home. You know, they're not able to start out their lives like their parents and their grandparents did at their age. And that's something that the administration, I don't think they've done an effective job addressing.
22: Yeah, I think the mess. Well, God bless Caroline Leavitt. I think she's been tremendous, and I think that's going to be a pretty big blow to the administration. I'd like to see them get Carrie Lake in that position when Caroline Leavitt. I think Friday is her last day as press secretary. I think Carrie Lake would be great to step in there. What say you? Have you ever met her, by the way?
3: Oh, yes. Yeah. And she's actually a good friend of mine. And she would put, she was a news anchor, a TV news anchor.
22: Yeah, I know.
3: Back in, Arizona and Phoenix. She would put the fear of God in those people. I think she would actually have some of these reporters crying or peeing themselves.
22: Yeah, no, I agree. And I used to, now when she was running her campaign and, she ran for governor and I think, what she run for the House of Representatives or Senate, but almost on a nightly basis, I was playing sound bites from her campaign and the way she would handle some of the questions and some of the reactions that she would get from reporters. And to see her up in that White House press briefing room on a daily basis, I mean, God bless Caroline Leavitt, but Carrie Lake up there every day, that would be must-see TV for me.
3: I'm all over that, and I think Caroline did a terrific job. She did what she was supposed to do, and you're right. I love this idea. The more I think about it now, that would be pretty spectacular.
22: Yeah, but I mean, look at this. I mean, we're talking about Carrie Lake, Caroline Leavitt. I think of Sarah Huckabee Sanders, and those are just three women in major positions within the Trump administration. And yet, again, the leftist narrative persists that Trump somehow hates women. It doesn't give them a fair shot and all this stuff. How is it that these narratives survive in the face of obvious truth that tells a different story?
3: You know, that's one of the reasons I wrote this book, was to dispel a lot of the myths. So this is not some sort of a dry, humorless policy book. This is there's a lot of humor, a lot of satire in it, and we really try to have some fun taking people through this Trump term in office thus mm-hmm. far, and it's really a celebration of what Trump has been able to do, but also a reminder for all of us that we're going to have to pick up this mantle. We're going to have to carry the torch beyond the Trump years, because those will be coming to an end in 2 years. And a reminder that, yes, the golden age, and if you look at the book cover, it's kind of got a great Gatsby feel to it. That was the roaring 20s. We all know what happened in the 1930s. So, again, we've got to keep our eye on Washington. And, again, yes, things are good now. Are they great? No, but they're very good. And we've got to make sure that we keep our eyes on the prize.
22: Yeah. But how do you explain, though, the cowardice that gets shown by those in Congress who have been Trump? To my way of thinking, Trump has laid out the blueprint for success when it comes to having success in D.C., when it comes to having success getting your message out, when it comes to not being afraid of walking into the lion's den when it comes to the media. But yet we still have so many Republicans in Congress who are afraid to follow that lead. It's jaw-dropping.
3: Yeah. Oh, no. Yeah, I mean, you're absolutely right. And, you know, the Democrats, they show up, you know, for the street fight. They're wearing leather and nunchucks and, you know, baseball bats. The Republicans show up in seersucker drinking apple teenies with, you know, I don't know, a croquet mallet. You know, it's just like, guys, you know, Trump is showing you the way here. I mean, go back to the Bush years when we were praying that George W. Bush would just go after the media, and he never would. So this is the kind of president that conservatives and the Republicans have been begging for years. And I think he has shown Republicans how to fight and how to stand up for what they believe in. You know, I interviewed the president multiple times over the course of the past 2 years for this book. And I think people, you know, this guy is a very genuine, real deal. And he really is this blue-collar billionaire who is very comfortable eating at Mar-a-Lago or going down to McDonald's and, you know, working the frying line.
22: I know he's a decent golfer. Is he really winning all those golf tournaments at his different clubs?
3: I can barely make it through putt-putt, so I'm not even going to weigh in on the president's golf games.
22: All right. Todd, before I let you go, I'm looking at your blog, and one of your headlines up there is about the passing of Dolly Parton. Give me your thoughts on the exiting of the stage of a great American icon.
3: What a great lady. And, you know, God bless Dolly, because, you know, she didn't talk politics, and ABC News tried to get her to condemn President Trump, and she shut him down very quickly. This is a woman who grew up in poverty in East Tennessee, Appalachia, and what she has done for her people in that part of the state is just amazing, and an incredible woman. And she was the real deal. And, you know, when you look at the Dixie Chicks and the Jelly Rolls of the country music world,
22: crying out loud.
3: She's blue, you know. Yeah. We're going to miss old Dolly, though.
22: Absolutely. Todd Starnes, if people want to find out more about you and where they can get your book and all that, where do they do that?
3: Yeah, go to toddstarnes.com, and all the Barnes & Nobles in the WLW listing area have books in stock, so you can get a copy at your local Barnes & Noble.
22: All right, Todd Starnes, really appreciate the time. Congratulations on all the success. Keep up the great work, my friend. And with your permission, I'll be calling on you again before too long.
3: Please do. Thanks, Dan.
22: All right, Todd Starnes. You can check him out at toddstarnes.com. And appreciate his time tonight. 10:25, got to get to a break. News coming up at the bottom of the hour. And then we'll speak with James Bogan on some issues that we will find interesting with him. So I hope you can stick around for that. Dan Carroll, it is the Wednesday night edition of the Midweek Crisis on 700 WLW.
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2: A $17 billion settlement has laid bare the addictive and dangerous grip social media giants hold over our children. With the 1030 report, I'm Travis Laird. Breaking now, Meta has agreed to the historic payout to 47 states to resolve allegations of intentionally designing addictive platforms. Ohio will receive $319 million, Kentucky $358 million, Indiana at least $296 million. Meta will enforce time limits and overnight lockouts to protect kids, although extremely frustrated families point out Mark Zuckerberg took zero personal accountability for recent tragedies. Now, let's take a look at the latest traffic and weather together. Going a little bit slow on Ronald Reagan Cross County Highway, going east right around Hamilton Avenue. Also got some maintenance blocking the left two lanes on 74 eastbound beyond 128, causing a little bit of a slowdown there. Also up in Dayton, right two lanes blocked on 75 south beyond 35. Also got some maintenance going on there. That's causing a bit of a slowdown, but no other major accidents or slowdowns to report.
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3: Tonight, some spotty rain and storms develop. A 7 a.m. temperature of 67. Our Thursday then is mostly sunny, a high of 86. At night, fair skies and down to 65. From your severe weather station, I'm 9 First Warning Chief Meteorologist Steve Raleigh. 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
2: 73 degrees, fair skies at beautiful historic Lunkin Airport. The family of Emily Olson has secured a landmark $1.25 million settlement with Fairfield City Schools. The agreement ends a 10-year lawsuit accusing district administrators of deliberately ignoring intense bullying before the 13-year-old tragically died by suicide in 2014. The federal court will maintain jurisdiction for 5 years to force district administrators to revive harassment policies and specialist hires. Meanwhile, Greater Cincinnati Waterworks has replaced 10,000 toxic lead service lines, but Executive Director Andrea Yang warns over 30,000 dangerous connections remain. The EPA mandates complete replacements by 2037 with Hyde Park, Oakley, and East Price Hill facing the highest density of toxic pipes intact. North College Hill Superintendent Dr. Eugene Blaylock is demanding parental accountability, confirming he's overseen 11 expulsion hearings in just 11 days of school. Blaylock highlighted recorded off-hours fights occurring on school grounds, warning that school coaches and counselors do not replace the moral training that must start at home. And in western Hamilton County, the Harrison VFW Post 7570 is struggling to cope with $200,000 in water damage 2 weeks after historic flooding on the Whitewater River. Senior Vice Commander Bill Floyd says the floodwaters crippled the canteen and main hall for the first time since 1959, sparking an outpouring of community volunteers working to remodel and reopen the building in about 2 weeks. Winton Hills resident Quinn USA was sentenced to 1 year in prison after pleading guilty to felony retaliation for making TikTok death threats against Hamilton County probate judge Ted Winkler. USA admitted to requesting that someone put Winkler in his casket, with mental evaluation confirming schizophrenia directly driving his actions. Finally, Sal Stewart's ninth inning walk in Eugenio Suarez's clutch 3-run bomb saved the Reds from further embarrassment in San Francisco, igniting a 7-run ninth inning comeback to stun the Giants 10-9. Rookie Hector Rodriguez hit 2 homers, including a splash hit to McCovey Cove, to mark the Reds' first 6-run ninth inning comeback win since 1958. Your next update's at 11 o'clock. Breaking news anytime. 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
19: All right, back on the big one, 700 WLW 1037. Dan Carroll till midnight tonight on the show we like to call the Wednesday night edition of the Midweek Crisis. And time now to welcome in my next guest, 700 WLW legal analyst James Bogan. And James Bogan, how you doing tonight?
3: Good, how are you? Gotten a good leg workout tonight, so I'm still jacked up from that.
19: The good leg workout. Congratulations.
3: And cardio.
19: Wow. Oh, man, stop making me feel bad. I just sat around and did show prep all day. So I was exercising my mind. But apparently testimony has wrapped up in the Lindsey Clancy murder trial. And I know you've had a fair amount of experience yourself on dealing with clients and defendants that I guess have claimed either, you know, some sort of mental impairment and I guess want to seek that as an excuse for not being held accountable for their crimes. As you look at this Lindsey Clancy situation in this trial and what's been revealed during the testimony, give me one or two things that stand out to you.
3: Yeah, well, the number one thing that stands out to me is that she sent her husband out to get food before doing any of this. And then after she killed her kids, she jumped out of the second story window headfirst trying to kill herself. So she took steps to avoid detection and avoid consequences, which even when I've had clients
15: who were severely mentally ill, who were definitely in a psychotic state when they did what they did. And if you take steps to avoid detection and avoid the consequences to doctors, that shows you knew right from wrong. You knew the wrongfulness of your actions. I mean, one example, I had that Roselawn bar shooter several years ago. He went up behind the one white guy in the bar and shot him in the head from behind. He's schizophrenic, was off his medication for several years, didn't even remember doing it. And the thing is, the reason, and he was hearing voices, but the reason why two doctors who examined him, one at our request, determined that he knew right from wrong was because right after he fired the shots into that guy's head, he ran. And then I had another murder in Coleraine that we settled a couple years ago where the guy shot his roommate, and he was initially found incompetent to stand trial, too. The only reason why the Roselawn bar shooter wasn't because he was on medication for a month by the time we had him checked. But he was found incompetent, obviously off the wagon with his not doing well psychiatrically. But what happened is after he shot this woman, he took steps to try to clean up the crime scene and wipe away fingerprints.
19: So,
15: those are things.
19: No, go ahead. We can finish your thought.
15: And those are things that the doctors determined showed he knew right from wrong and therefore did not meet the criteria for not guilty by reason of insanity. Because not guilty by reason of insanity, it's not just being psychotic. It's also not knowing, being aware of the wrongfulness of your actions at the time.
19: So the burden of proof is on the prosecution, obviously, and that's always a high bar, and I think probably makes life a little more difficult for the prosecution. But when you're dealing with issues of mental illness, like they are here in the Clancy case, I guess does that bring in a lot of factors that are out of your control about the way the jury might listen to expert testimony? Because this testimony a lot of times tends to get into the weeds, and there's a lot of minutia, and there can be you know, facts that seem to be at odds with other facts. And so I guess that, you know, how much more difficult does that make it for a jury in your estimation?
15: Juries, you never know what a jury's going to do, ever. I mean, you could think you have the best argument in the world, but a jury is going to listen and process it differently just because they're lay people. And that is something that's out of your control. Those are things you try to root out during jury selection, voir dire, when you're questioning the jurors about things, trying to get a feel for how they may lean one way or another. But yeah, at the end of the day, how a jury processes what you tell them is, and what they think is going to be out of your control. And yeah, how your experts testify is definitely going to be key, because an expert can be very knowledgeable, but if they're terrible presenting, jury's not going to hear a darn thing that they hear, no matter how good their information is.
19: Yeah, I had a discussion over the weekend with a friend of mine, and she's been following this case very closely. And she's one of those that is real. I'm not going to say she's convinced, but she's leaning heavily towards this theory that the husband did it somehow. The husband was the one who set her up. I guess she's not being treated fairly at trial somehow. You've probably seen all the
15: internet lawyers, yeah,
19: all that stuff that's going on out there. When you look at that,
15: people on the internet.
19: Yeah, what goes through your mind when you look at that kind of stuff?
15: People on the internet say the darndest things. I mean, look, there's a reason why I tell clients and their families, if you've read something on the internet that you think applies to your case, I don't want to hear about it. Because the internet will say the darndest things. And, you know, the thing is, what people read on the internet always sounds so great, it just has to be true.
19: So two things can be true at the same time. She may be suffering from some mental illness, but she also has admitted that she killed her kid. The prosecution admits she killed her kids. The defense admits that she killed her kids. Even if she is suffering from some sort of psychosis or whatever, in postpartum, whatever. To my way of thinking, that still should not absolve you from facing the consequences of your crimes.
15: Well, being in a psychotic state does not automatically mean you don't know right from wrong. And those two murder cases I mentioned illustrate that in the eyes of the law. And in the, I mean, you can be in a complete psychotic state and still have awareness of right versus wrong on some level. But there are cases where sometimes they don't know right from wrong. Like, I had a client who knocked a guy off his bicycle and got on it. Instead of riding off with it, he just rode right around where it all happened until the cops got there. Obviously didn't try to get away with the bike. That would be an example of not knowing right from wrong. And that's the only time I've ever had a client get found not guilty by reason of insanity in almost 24 years of practicing law.
19: So when you're closing is tomorrow in this case, in this Lindsey Clancy case, I guess I would look for the prosecution and I guess the defense to try and leave the jury with something as simple as that, something that anyone can really get their head around about how they an action that they took or something that shows that they knew that they needed to somehow conceal what they did in order to get away with it and try to just make it something that simple that they can have in their mind.
15: Exactly. If you get lost in the weeds and drone on in front of a jury, you're talking to the wall. And if you're the prosecutors here, you want to focus on she waited till the husband left the house to get the food carry out. And then to avoid detection. And then obviously there was that bit when she was on the phone with him while he was out getting the carry out. And then she jumped out the second story window head first to try to kill herself, to try to avoid the consequences. Keep it simple. And one thing that kind of struck me, there was one expert for the prosecution that said she doesn't have any kind of psychosis or mental illness. And I think that's a bad look. I think the strongest argument, if you're a prosecutor here, is acknowledge that there's mental illness, but mental illness does not automatically mean the defendant doesn't know right from wrong.
19: Yeah. So we'll see what happens. Closing arguments tomorrow. Then I guess the jury, do you suspect they'll deliberate over the weekend or just start on Monday morning?
15: That's a good question. Depends on how long closings take. I mean, again, if you take too long in your closings, you're talking to the wall. And jury's not, that you're going to lose that jury. So we'll see how both sides wrap it up.
19: Yeah. What do you make of all the support that she's getting from these women outside the courthouse? I saw a tweet earlier today where they showed one woman in a case where I guess the house she lived in was on fire. She ran in and pulled out six of her kids from this home that was on fire, suffered horrible burns over a large percentage of her body. There was fundraisers put up for her. I think they raised $42,000. And then they put right next to her this Lindsey Clancy woman who killed three of her kids, and they've raised over $1 million for her. So what does that say about where we are right now?
15: The internet lawyers, Facebook lawyers, lawyers of social media, whatever you want to call it. I mean, people just blindly catch on to some cause just with little sound bites, little bits and pieces they hear. And what they hear on or see online is not the whole story. You know who sees the whole story? The lawyers working the case.
19: Well, there you go. That's a good take on that. On another issue, James Bogan, let me ask you about this. The American Bar Association is, I guess the Department of Education is at odds with the American Bar Association. They put out a 500-page report that that in that says the, that they want to strip the American Bar Association of its authority to accredit nearly 200 law schools across the country because they don't like what's going on with the American Bar Association. This to me seems like a pretty big deal. If is it a big deal for a law school to be accredited by the American Bar Association, first of all?
15: Yeah, absolutely. Because accreditation determines if, you know, students access the federal student loan programs, and most states require graduates to attend an ABA accredited law school to qualify for the bar exam. I mean, you've had a few states take away that requirement, you know, like Florida being one of them, and that's being discussed in Ohio too. But yeah, so it definitely is a big deal.
19: Yeah, they're saying the American Bar Association has been pushing DEI mandates on schools' requirements that are forcing race-based preferences. So the American is the American Bar Association really that steeped in this sort of thinking and this DEI thinking and all the rest of that?
15: I've been seeing that stuff ever since I started law school, and they're you see nothing but left-wing rag coming out of them. I mean, they're completely left-wing on everything, and when they rate Supreme Court nominees, how do you think they are with the Republican nominees? It's just complete liberal crap coming out of them. And to their credit, when Trump, did those executive orders about, you know, schools and DEI, the ABA did suspend some of these policies, but suspend enforcement of these policies. But at the same time, though, they need to show more to be able to be the ones who accredit law schools, over 200 law schools around the country, or nearly 200 law schools.
19: So when it comes to the idea of ethical standards and the people trust attorneys with their most intimate secrets, with the most personal of information you could possibly have. And you expect, you would hope that your lawyer acts in a professional and an ethical way. But when you're pushing these kinds of DEI requirements, it seems that ethics takes a back seat to situational ideology.
15: Ethics taking a back seat to ideology. Yeah. I mean, the thing is, a good lawyer will completely set ideology aside when they're representing a client. I basically take the approach of I don't crusade, I defend on the merits, on the law, as the ethics rules and the Constitution require me. I don't sit there and interject my own personal views and think, oh, gee, this guy's a real scumbag. I'm not going to go all out for him.
19: Do you think that has something to do with some of the different ethical lapses that we've seen lately in some of the cases involving judges and lawyers around the tri-state and other parts of the country?
15: I mean, really, when I see stuff involving judges and lawyers around the tri-state, it's more, I mean, I don't see much of a political element to the stuff they did wrong. But then again, I mean, sometimes you might have...
19: But they're not doing the right thing, though. I mean, they're screwing somebody over, whether it's their client or somebody else.
15: Or somebody who does something that is dishonest in front of in a court case because they're driven by ideology and, you know, think the end justifies the means. But yeah, I haven't looked enough into that to see any specific examples where somebody committed an ethical breach because of ideology. Oh, actually, you know what? I think Jack Smith, when he went after Trump, I do think there were ideology was definitely clouding his judgment as far as ethics on that, as far as the ethics that a prosecutor is the ethical standards prosecutors are held to, but that would be a whole different discussion.
19: Yeah. It just seems like it's a shame that the integrity of the ABA is being called into question.
15: That woman in Georgia, that prosecutor in Georgia who went after Trump too, yeah. The Atlanta DA, that's another example.
19: Yeah.
15: And then the New York DA too, Alvin Bragg. That guy is a complete disgrace.
19: There's a lot of mouth. No doubt. We can sit here long enough. We could go for the next 2 hours. That guy and that one too. Yeah. But James Bogan, our time is gone. We got to run. I always appreciate when I get a chance to talk to you, my friend. And keep up the good work.
15: And
19: I know you've got your own podcast that you've got going now. Tell people where they can find that.
15: It's called Past the Clock, and it's on iHeart, Apple, and Spotify. Tony Bender got me to start as an extension of what I do on the radio.
19: There you go.
15: Past the Clock, the name there coming from We Don't Have Time Limits. And, you know, it's given me experience from the hosting side, the microphone, where I don't just talk about stuff I talk about here on the radio. I also throw in some fun stuff, like I had the son of wrestling great Harley Race on a while back, for example.
19: How about that? That's pretty cool. All right, James.
15: He talked about when Andre the Giant stayed at their house, among other things.
19: when Andre the Giant stays at your house, where the hell do you put him?
15: Well, they had a special guest room for him and Giant Baba. Right. And one night he had to fetch over 110 Miller High Life Tall Boys for him from the fridge.
19: Oh, for crying out loud. I'm going to have to go listen to that story. James Bogan, thank you, brother. I appreciate the time tonight, and we'll talk to you again before too long.
15: Thanks, Dan. Always a privilege.
19: All right, there you go. James Bogan, legal analyst here at The Big One. A little bit late for a break. 10:56. On the other side of this, my buddy Steve Oldfield is going to be here, and he's going to recount the time that he had a chance to talk with and meet with Dolly Parton, and we'll reminisce about her life and times. One of the all-time greats. 10:56 on 700 WLW.
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5: Here's something pretty disturbing I discovered while researching this podcast. This is what it actually says on the Los Angeles Police Department website. The site states that the Adult Missing Persons Unit investigates 3,200 cases a month, and 70% of those missing people are found or returned voluntarily within 2 or 3 days. It goes on to explain, and I quote here, "Since being a missing person is not a crime, police are given a very limited role while conducting these types of investigations." At the bottom of the webpage, it gets more disturbing. There's a section titled, "What if they never returned?" And here's the official police advice. In such situations, you may want to enlist the services of a private investigator to assist in your search. If you can't afford a PI, the police elaborate, quote, "Another option would be to contact the Salvation Army, which has a missing persons locator program." There is not a single sentence on the LAPD website that would lead a loved one of a missing person to have any faith that the police would properly investigate it. What the LAPD is basically saying is, if someone you love goes missing, don't overreact. They'll probably turn up, unless they don't, in which case you should get someone besides the police to look into it. All this is my way of saying, if the police took missing persons cases as seriously as they do, say, bank robberies, I wouldn't have had to do this podcast in the first place and end up chasing a violent criminal halfway around the country. I'm Neil Strauss, and you can hear the full story of To Live and Die in L.A.
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7: Your child's cell phone could be costing big tech $17 billion. With the 11 o'clock report, I'm Travis Laird. Breaking now, Meta, the owner of Instagram and Facebook, has agreed to pay $17 billion to 47 states. The lawsuit accused the company of making its apps addictive to kids. Ohio will get $319 million. Kentucky will get $358 million. And Indiana will get at least $296 million. Meta must add time limits and overnight lockouts to protect teens. Much to the dismay of parents, Mark Zuckerberg took no personal responsibility for any of it. Now, let's take a look at the latest traffic and weather together. Looks like no major accidents or slowdowns to report throughout the tri-state this hour.
6: Now, the latest forecast from the Jake Sweeney Chevrolet Weather Center. 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
8: Tonight, a few showers and storms break out. We'll see a morning low of 67. Now for Thursday, sunshine and seasonal, a high of 86. At night, mostly clear, low down to 65. From your severe weather station, I'm 9 First Warning Chief Meteorologist Steve Raleigh. 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
7: Right now, 75 degrees, overcast skies at beautiful historic Lunkin Airport. The family of Emily Olson will receive $1.25 million from Fairfield City Schools. The settlement ends a 10-year lawsuit accusing the district of ignoring toxic bullying that drove the 13-year-old to suicide in 2014. Independent insurance will cover the payout, but the school district must hire an anti-bullying expert, revise its harassment rules, and submit to active federal court oversight for for the next 5 years. Greater Cincinnati Waterworks has replaced 10,000 lead water pipes since 2018, but 30,000 toxic pipes remain. Lead can damage a child's brain and body, and the EPA wants all lead pipes gone by 2037. But Waterworks says replacing only 2,500 pipes a year is too slow. The most lead pipes are in Hyde Park, Oakley, and East Price Hill. North College Hill schools are dealing with a spike in out-of-school fights. Superintendent Dr. Eugene Blaylock says he hasn't slept in 3 days. He's had 11 expulsion hearings in the first 11 days of school. The district is working with police on a diversion program, but Blaylock says everything starts at home. And a Winton Hills man was sentenced to 1 year in prison for threatening a judge on TikTok. 32-year-old Quinn USA pleaded guilty to felony retaliation. Prosecutors say USA posted a photo of Hamilton County probate judge Ted Winkler and wrote threats saying Winkler should be in a casket. A court evaluation showed that USA has schizophrenia, which played a direct role in the threat. Judge Winkler says he was scared, but he still loves his job. Your 11 o'clock news is brought to you by Jake Sweeney Auto Mall. If you have a news tip, give me a call at 421-NEWS. If you have a complaint, you just keep it to yourself. I have enough negativity in my life. Next update at 11:30. Breaking news anytime. I'm Travis Laird, News Radio 700 WLW.
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0: you, 11:07. We roll till midnight tonight on the Wednesday night edition of the Midweek Crisis. I'm Dan Carroll. Joe Waddell running the big board in the 700 WLW Command Center. And it is time now to turn to my buddy Steve Oldfield. And I used to work with Steve at Fox 19, and he was a movie critic back in the day. He makes his own documentaries now, and he's also a professor at Thomas More University. And Steve Oldfield, whenever we lose someone who's famous, an actor, I always send you a text message. Hey, did you ever get to interview so-and-so? And yesterday it was Dolly Parton. And some are harder than others, but Dolly Parton, this one hits hard. This is a big one.
1: I totally agree. And you know, I have to say, I was thinking about it. I think what made Dolly Parton truly legendary, I don't think it's extreme to use that word at all or overdoing it, mm-hmm. is that everyone, Dan, loved her, and she could be friends with a huge variety of people. One of her friends, of all people, was Jane Fonda, because they did the movie 9 to 5 together.
0: Sure.
1: And Dolly was much more conservative leaning. She had a lot of friends in Nashville. A friend of mine is from a very wealthy family in Nashville, and there's a hotel there called the Hermitage. And Dolly would go to the Hermitage with all these very wealthy people. They had kind of an elite club. And they would have lunch together, and they would talk about everything from books to politics. And she hung out with, you know, the most elite, basically Republican people of Nashville. But yet she had Jane Fonda into her house in Tennessee and took her all around and gave her a tour of Appalachia when Jane was working on a project. And Jane said what she learned from Dolly was the importance of showing that you care about your fans. Cause she said, if you know, you got to love the people who love you. And Dolly was of course the best at that. Dolly made everybody feel comfortable. I met her in Denver in 1991. I was producing a TV show called Colorado Today.
0: How about
1: and she
0: that?
1: Came through. Yeah. And, it was funny because a buddy of mine at the time had a huge crush on her. And when I'm looking at it now, she was in her 50s then, but still looked great. And he came down and brought her a bunch of roses. The thing that struck me about her, did you ever meet her?
0: I never met Dolly Parton. No.
1: Yeah. The thing about her was, and not to sound all new agey, but she really had a powerful like aura or presence, whatever you'd say. But she was teeny, teeny, tiny. In person, she was much smaller than I was prepared for her to be, but yet this huge personality that filled the room. And we brought her upstairs and into the studio, and she of course was a great interview and funny, and everybody loved her there. And she posed for pictures, she signed autographs with the crew, and you know, she made every single person in a room feel special and feel like she was noticing them. And her smile, you know, lit up everything. I'll never forget her. I've gotten to meet a crazy number of movie stars in my life and celebrities, and I would rank her right in the top two or three of all the people I've ever met, as far as just being a loving, engaging, incredible person. And what was so cool too is she played this role of kind of being the dumb girl, you know, was born in a real poor town and everything, but she was a super smart businesswoman on top of everything else. And I don't know if you know this, but she worked a lot with Governor DeWine's wife and her program that she did to give books to poor kids all over the state of Ohio. And millions of books were sent to kids all over the state of Ohio thanks to Dolly and her work with Governor DeWine's wife.
0: Yeah, and those that program is going to continue for God knows how many years, and that is going to be just one of her many lasting legacies.
1: Yeah.
0: Let me ask you this. I think I read today where she appeared in like a dozen films that had a theatrical release, and I was wondering about her acting, and I want to talk some more about some of the stories that I've come across the last couple of days about her her music career. But when it came to her being an actor in movies, my sense of it is that she was just out there having fun. And I don't think she was ever going to win an Academy Award being an actor. But would it be fair to say that when it came to making movies, she didn't really take herself all that seriously as an actor?
1: Exactly. That's a great read on it. And she, you know, like when she was in that great movie, 9 to 5, she was with some of the biggest actresses of that time. Mm-hmm. And she held her own because of her presence. The presence that made her such a huge singing star also translated into film. And she was very smart. In 9 to 5, she also did the song, 9 to 5, which was a legendary song. And she never strayed far from her own brand or her own persona. And, you know, I mean, the funny thing is, Dan, a lot of the biggest actors and actresses of all time have basically played themselves in every movie they've done. Like Jack Nicholson, you know, yeah, is a huge personality. I don't think he really works too hard acting. I mean, he just kind of shows up and has fun. And I would say Dolly's kind of like that.
0: Yeah, it's amazing that she was able to pull that off. One of the favorite stories that I heard about her over the last day or so was, you know, she wrote the worldwide famous song, I Will Always Love You, covered by Whitney Houston. And then that song took Whitney off Houston to unbelievable stardom. But at one point, Elvis Presley wanted to record that song. And I guess the Colonel back then said, if Elvis is going to record this song, then he gets 50% of the royalties for, you know, for the copyright. And she said, no, she said, this is my copyright. I'm not, you know, even, I mean, think about back in the day to have Elvis record one of your songs. I mean, how big would that have been? But she said, no, I'm holding on to this copyright and I'm not going to let you have it. And so Elvis never recorded the song. And I think that says a lot about who she was, especially on the business side of entertainment. I mean, think about all the people, you know, that have, you know, gotten, you know, screwed, glued and tattooed because they got screwed over in the music and entertainment business. But she, you know, even though despite her humble beginnings, she was never going to let that happen to herself.
1: No, and she had, I was just looking at it, 42 top 10 country albums, which was a record for any artist, 110 career charted singles. And, you know, when it comes to awards for music and movies and everything, she had, you won't believe this, 384 nominations for all different kinds of awards. And she won 190 awards, including an honorary Oscar because of all that humanitarian work that she did. So, again, Hollywood loved her and all those crazy nut jobs in Hollywood thought she was great. The most conservative people in the country adored her, including our president, who, you know, said, let's put the flags at half staff for Dolly Parton. And the poorest of the poor and the richest of the rich all just thought she was the greatest thing ever. And that's such a testament to who she was as a person.
0: Yeah. And, you know, the other thing that you and I talk about all the time is the media. And I think in a lot of instances, she was not. I saw the clip and look, you talk about going down the rabbit hole. I was getting ready for this interview tonight, and I saw so many clips of her being interviewed in different situations. And one was with Barbara Walters, and Barbara Walters was essentially showing how racist she was towards people from Appalachia. And she talked about, you know, if I call you a hillbilly, am I talking about your people? And I mean, and it was just a completely degrading. But it showed what, you know, how classless Barbara Walters really was, but the amount of grace that Dolly Parton had and the way she fielded all those questions. And another clip that I found that I actually brought with me is from ABC News. And this was back, I want
1: to
0: say
1: they were trying to get her to. Yes, I saw that.
0: Yeah, they wanted her to slam Trump. And listen to the way she dealt with this. Joe, let's hear cut number two, please.
2: I just don't get into that. And so if you are deciding you may want to ask me something more serious, don't, because I'm not going to answer it.
3: We have a president of the United States who said those things on that bus.
2: I'm not addressing that. I do not get into that. Of course, I have my opinion about everybody and everything. But I learned a long time ago, keep your damn mouth shut if you want to stay in show business. I'm not in politics. I'm an entertainer.
3: And yet, you're also a role model.
2: Yes, I am. That's why I don't talk about people.
0: So, Steve Oldfield, how well would some entertainers do today to take that advice to heart and use that in their own lives?
1: You're right. I wish Jimmy Kimmel would have heard that line. I wish George Clooney would have heard that line. You're right. And again, that's how classy she was. You know, I was glad to hear through friends of friends who knew her that she was truly a more conservative person and you know, super smart on so many levels. But she had so much class, and she stayed in her lane, right? She didn't want to alienate or offend any of her friends, because she knew that just as many crazy people on the left loved her as people on the right, and they're all going to buy a ticket to her show or buy her book or buy her album. And she was, again, I think a lot of that was being smart and savvy as a business person. And it's a shame that Hollywood people, most of them, have no clue about how to answer those kinds of questions like she did.
0: Yeah, and she had a great sense of humor, especially the self-deprecating humor. Another clip I saw today was she did a David Letterman top 10 list. And she was, and at least half of them were her making fun of herself and her appearance. And, you know, she talked about the rash from the rhinestones, and, you know, that she said, right. I got a great ass too. And, you know, stuff like that. And I mean, she had a grace about her that she was able to laugh at herself, because she knew she presented herself as a little bit of a caricature. But, you know, sure. What lied beneath was, I think, talent and talent, that, you know, like Rush Limbaugh used to say, talent on loan from God. And I think she certainly had that.
1: Well, and, you know, and you look back on the biggest celebrity deaths of the last 20 years, not to sound morbid, but remember Michael Jackson's death was such a huge big deal. I actually covered that in Los Angeles and did a bunch of live shots outside the coroner's office, and there were so many people about that. But think about how polarizing Michael Jackson was and how many people hated him on so many levels for so many different reasons. But yet he was this huge thing. His funeral was televised. It was this big to-do. And I would say Dolly Parton, when you really think about it, probably had 10 times the number of fans as Michael Jackson.
0: You're probably right about that. And there was another clip I saw where she was on the Johnny Carson show, and she wrote a little tune about how being on the Johnny Carson show is what really skyrocketed her to success. And she just wrote, I mean, it was just a clever little song about being on the Johnny Carson show. But she, I mean, she was capable of so much and did so much. And I heard earlier today that she's got, you know, she had a Broadway show that was in the works. She had she's got a line of coffee that is going to be coming out. I mean, all these other things. So it's like this new stuff from Dolly Parton is going to be rolling out over the next 3 or 4 or 5 years. It's going to be amazing. Yeah.
1: And we have to say, for older Cincinnati listeners, you mentioned Johnny Carson. She came to Cincinnati and was on the Bob Bronze show.
0: How about that?
1: And she, you know, she toured the country. You know, when we saw her in Denver, she was one of those people that understood that she had to be out and about promoting herself all the time. And she would go all over the country and do small venues, large venues, but yet she would also then come home to her husband and spend quality time with the relatives in Tennessee. But she was always out there, you know, beating the drum. Her husband, Carl Dean, I never got to meet him, but they were together for nearly 60 years. And, she did it all right. You know, you're right, Dan. If more stars followed the Dolly Parton playbook, they'd A, be richer, B, be happier, and C, make their fans a heck of a lot happier.
0: They'd be richer and happier.
1: The way they acted.
0: Yeah. Okay, I was watching that interview with her when she was talking about Whitney Houston. And, singing that song, she said, hey, she said, I was happy because it just keep the checks rolling in. She made a fortune off Whitney Houston putting that song out there. There was another actor that passed away today, Tim Curry, who was he was the star in Rocky Horror Picture Show. Let me ask you a question about that. And I guess that movie was at the height of its popularity. I was a teenager, and I had a friend of mine that had seen it a number of times, and he kept telling me, hey, we got to go see Rocky Horror. You're going to love it. And all this crazy stuff happens in the theater. And I went there, and I sat there. It might have been at the Esquire Theater back in the day. And
1: it wasn't the Esquire. That's where it was at.
0: I said, this is ridiculous. This is the stupidest thing I've ever seen. And I can't believe, you know, it was a midnight showing. And if it weren't for my buddy sitting there who was having a great time, I would have got up and walked out. That was a terrible picture. But it became a cult classic. How did that happen?
1: That's so funny. I used to hang out with a group in Bellevue. And one of those people is actually listening to this radio interview right now. Uh-huh. And I had to get to bed early. My parents were strict. They wouldn't let me stay out till midnight. But the rest of the gang would all go over to that theater in Clifton, and they would bring toast.
0: Right.
1: Because there was a line in the movie where they would say toast, and they would throw toast, and they had water guns.
0: Right.
1: Yeah, and they would do it. And I think that was what it was about. I think kids felt like it was a way to kind of, be risky is the wrong word, but just, you know, be kind of out there. They knew their parents wouldn't approve. And it was this whole phenomenon of actually going to the theater. When I finally saw it, Dan, I wasn't in a theater. It was on at some party when I was in college, and I watched about 10 minutes of it. And I said, this is the stupidest thing I've ever seen. And I couldn't believe it. I felt the same way you did. But I did have friends who probably saw it 30 times, and they would say lines from it all the time when we were at parties. And I had to figure out, I had to learn what the lines were, at least so I could be a part of the conversation. But I think that was just a phenomenon. And he apparently, I never interviewed Tim Curry, but they said that he, like Dolly, was a very friendly, fun person to interview.
0: Well, God bless him. Hey, he was in a couple of movies that I liked, but Rocky Horror Picture Show was not among them. And that
1: was not one of them.
0: And that's what I like about you, Steve Oldfield. We have similar tastes in films.
1: Isn't that funny? Yes.
0: And we have a good time when we talk about that kind of stuff. But Steve Oldfield, we got to run, my friend. Appreciate the time. And God bless Dolly Parton. We will never see her like again, I fear.
1: I agree with you. And thanks for letting me talk about it. I always feel better after I've had a conversation with you.
0: Thank you, Steve. I appreciate you, buddy. We'll talk to you again soon.
1: Okay. Bye.
0: All right. There we go. Steve Oldfield joining us from the campus of Thomas More University. 11:25. Got to get to a break. And then phone lines will be open. Joe Waddell, let's open the phone lines. 513-749-7000. 1-800-THE-BIG-ONE. And we'll see what happens between now and midnight on the Wednesday night edition of the Midweek Crisis on 700 WLW.
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0: lawsuit in Butler County. The parents accused the district of ignoring persistent harassment that drove their 13-year-old daughter Emily to suicide in 2014. Independent insurance carriers will cover the payout. The agreement mandates that the district hire an anti-bullying expert, update its harassment policies, and submit to active district court oversight for the next 5 years. Now, let's take a look at the latest traffic and weather together. Looks like no major accidents or slowdowns to report.
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2: Tonight, some spotty rain and storms develop. A 7 a.m. temperature of 67. Our Thursday then is mostly sunny, a high of 86. At night, fair skies and down to 65. From your severe weather station, I'm 9 First Warning Chief Meteorologist Steve Raleigh. 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
0: Right now, 74 degrees, mostly cloudy at beautiful historic Lunkin Airport. North College Hill schools are dealing with a spike in out-of-school fights. Superintendent Dr. Eugene Blaylock says he hasn't slept in 3 days after holding 11 expulsion hearings in the first 11 days of school. Groups of students are coming back to school grounds after hours to record fights, causing major safety concerns. The district plans a new police diversion program, and they call on parents to take accountability at home. Water pipes in Cincinnati are on a countdown for lead removal. Greater Cincinnati Water Works has replaced 10,000 lines since 2018, but 30,000 pipes remain. The EPA has ordered Cincinnati to remove all lead pipes by 2037. Officials say replacing only 2,500 pipes a year is too slow to remove the danger in Hyde Park and Oakley. Child care facilities are being prioritized. And big tech giant Meta will pay $17 billion to 47 states. The lawsuit blamed Instagram and Facebook for making apps addictive and hurting children's health. Ohio will get $319 million. Kentucky secures $358 million. The settlement forces Meta to add mandatory time limits and overnight lockouts to protect young users. Clinicians warn that social media addiction has created a crisis in teen mental health. Kroger pharmacy customers who were charged misleading prices in Ohio have until December 21st to file a claim. A $17 million proposed settlement will help patients collect a cash refund for overpriced prescriptions. Eligible customers can file online at KrogerSavingsClubSettlement.com. And finally, the Reds shocked, well, everyone, with a 10-9 win in San Francisco. Cincinnati came back from a 9-3 deficit in the ninth inning by rallying for 7 runs. It's the Reds' first win when trailing by 6 or more runs in the ninth since 1958. Rookie Hector Rodriguez sparked the hit parade before Eugenio Suarez smashed a home run to get the Reds close. Pinch hitter Tyler Stevenson drove in the winning run. Next updates at midnight. Breaking news anytime. Travis Laird, News Radio 700. 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
8: 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We roll till midnight tonight. Wednesday night edition of the Midweek Crisis. 513-749-7000. 1-800, the big one, if you want to get on board between now and midnight. Hillary Clinton is out there talking about, why anyone would pay money to go see Hillary Clinton speak about anything is beyond me. See, she was at an event earlier this week talking about the sudden rise of radical socialism in the Democrat Party. Hillary is known for wanting to be in sync with any new development among Democrats. And lots of Democrats are tying themselves to the new movement called Democrat Socialism. The former Secretary of State called the Democrat Party's current experiment amid the rise of Democrat socialist candidates healthy. So Hillary says this is healthy for socialism and communism to be worming its way into and taking hold of the Democrat Party. Healthy, she calls it. The Democrat Party, this is a quote from Hillary, the Democrat Party right now is, I think, going through a kind of experiment, like who can actually respond particularly to young people's very real concerns about where they are at this point in their lives and what kind of future do they have for themselves. I think that is healthy, said Clinton. Well, if you're a young person and you have very real concerns about where you are at this point in your life and what the future holds for you, my advice to you is do not look to Democrat Party leadership for answers to those questions. Do not look to the federal government for advice or answers or guidance when it comes to dealing with those issues. Do not look to local, state, or any government or any political party to help you out with those concerns, because you will be sorely disappointed. No, those answers lie within yourself and your own abilities, your own talents, your own desires. And you have to get up every morning and go to school, go to work, put down the phone, stop doing the doom scrolling. You got to get up and make something of your own life. Hillary Clinton, AOC, Bernie Sanders, whatever Democrat, socialist, communist candidate, they can sit there and promise you the free buses and the rent freeze or the rent control, the grocery stores, all that stuff. But that stuff is not going to have a lasting impact on your life. It's what you do yourself that is going to have an impact on your life now and in the future. So this notion that Hillary Clinton is putting out there, that the Democrat Party is doing this to respond to young people who have concerns about themselves and their future. Clinton was in the Hamptons, the Hamptons Institute on Monday, weighing in on, these younger voters and the socialist candidates. I call them communist candidates. And this is the real struggle within the Democrat Party right now. But if you're a young person, do yourself a favor and don't listen to this advice from Hillary Clinton. And don't listen to any advice from any politician. And look, don't look to the Republican Party to solve your issues either. Certainly don't look to the Democrat Party. Don't look to the Communist Party to solve any of your issues. Because that is not what they are in. That is not what they're in business for. They are in business for their own self-aggrandizement. They are in business not to help you. They're in business to help themselves. Now they can spin a good tale. They can tell a good story about how they're going to help you by, we're going to tax those rich people. We're going to go after those billionaires who aren't paying their fair share. Well, you've got to be smart enough to see through that. Because they could take every dime that every billionaire has. If they could, they would. And if they could do it, very, very, very little of that would see its way into your pocket or make your life any better than it is now. You need to rely on yourself. You need to reject this nonsense that Hillary Clinton is talking about and these Democrat socialists, what's the guy's name in Michigan? Abdul El Said. All these other socialists, communist Democrat candidates doing all this stuff, promising all these things. And don't buy into that. You'll be much happier. You'll be much better off if you reject these notions that the government is here to do something for you. Because in the end, they're not here to do anything for you. They're here to do things for themselves. You know, if communism and socialism is so great, there are any number of communist and socialist countries that they could go to and live under those. So they don't want to live under those systems. They want to be in charge of those systems because the people in charge of those systems, well, things are good for them. They've got the nice houses. They've got the nice cars. They travel. They go on vacation. They've got great food. The people that they claim that they're working for, not so much. Let's go to Miamisburg and say hey to Tom. Tom, you're on 700 WLW.
9: Hey, how you doing tonight?
8: All right, Tom, what you got for me?
9: Well, I'm going to jump on your coattails about what you were just talking about. If there's any young people out there listening tonight, I'm 57.
8: Mm-hmm.
9: I'm retired military. if you're going to want your life to be a certain way, it's on you to do it. You can't depend on anybody else. You can't expect people to give you what you want. You have to go out and earn it and take it.
8: Well, Tom, it sounds like a fairly straightforward formula.
9: It is. I've done it my whole life.
8: Well, God bless you. God bless you for your way of thinking, and God bless you for your service. I appreciate that.
9: Thank you. I just wanted to put my little two cents in there.
8: Well, Tom, I appreciate that. And look, if these young people think that relying on a communist, socialist, Democrat candidate is going to be the answers to their problems, how disappointed are they going to be 6 months, a year, 5 years down the road?
9: It's like I'm right now. I'm a production supervisor, and I've got a lot of young people that work for me, and they asked me how I got where I was at. I said hard work, dedication, and never stop learning. You have to continuously learn. The minute you find someone that says they know it all, I'll show you a liar right there to your face.
8: So you didn't have a government program to point to that sent you on your way? You didn't have a politician like Hillary Clinton who was out there looking out for your best interest that made your life easier?
9: No. Hmm. No.
8: Imagine that.
9: I mean, think about it. Going into government, into the Senate, the House of Representatives, you come in there, look at AOC. She came in there as a bartender of all things.
8: Mm-hmm.
9: Didn't have nothing to her name, and now she's a millionaire. How do you become a millionaire when you're supposed to be serving the people?
8: That's a good question. I think that should be looked into. Tom, thank you very much.
9: I don't get it.
8: Well, there's a lot of chiseling going on somewhere. That's for sure. Tom, I appreciate the phone call tonight, brother.
9: You're welcome. Have a good evening now.
8: All right, Tom, thank you so much. No, but Tom is right. You got to get up. You got to get out there. You got to go to work. You got to make it happen. No one else is going to make it happen for you. And I think that we have far too many young people today who think if they just vote for the socialist, vote for the communist, listen to all these things they're talking about. What's the guy, Abdul, El Sayed? Medicare, healthcare for all. He's out there talking about, if you like your doctor, you can keep your doctor. Where have we heard that before? Absolutely amazing. The attorney general, not the attorney general, but the district attorney in Philadelphia he's not a fan of the Trump administration. His name is Larry Krasner. And I really think these comments that he made talking about the ballroom in D.C., I really think he ought to be getting a visit from the Secret Service. Listen to what he had to say, and then also have some thoughts after we hear this cut. But Joe Waddell, let's hear cut number one, please.
10: And I'm going to have a paperweight sitting on my desk. You know what that paperweight's going to be? It's going to be a piece of the ballroom after we all blow it up. That's what it's going to be. I want to be in an official ceremony, just so we're clear. In an official ceremony, we're going to blow it up, and we're going to get the taxpayers their money back by selling all the pieces as paperweights, and I will have one on my desk.
8: Now, maybe it's just me, but this sounds like a guy who was talking about going to the White House and blowing up part of the White House. Did I not hear him say that? Talking about how he's going to have a paperweight on his desk? And it's going to be a piece of the ballroom after we all blow it up. Is that not something that is worthy of being investigated? Is that not something that the Secret Service would want to ask a few questions about? I would think so. What did the... the Attorney General Todd Blanche say about this? Let's see. I think I got a quote from here. He said, here's what he said. He said, the ballroom is being built. And it's disgusting that a district attorney in Philadelphia, who, by the way, has a city with its own problems, is so focused on what the president is doing at the White House. He said, that's something we're continuing to litigate. The ballroom is being built. It's not stopped. The Supreme Court issued the stay, which allows us to continue to work. So the Democrats have been trying to stop the ballroom from being built, trying everything they can. And, of course, we had all kinds of rulings from different judges and different courts saying, you know, you can build it, you can't build it, you got to stop, you got to keep going. But eventually it's going to be built. It's going to benefit Trump the least, because by the time it's built and the time it's ready to open and time to be used, he will most likely have very little time left in the White House. There's a ton of stuff that I didn't get to tonight that I'll spend some more time on tomorrow night. But here's one. And again, the more we learn about the Biden administration, we learn just how corrupt and inept they really were. The Biden-era Air Force awarded nearly $750,000 to develop an artificial intelligence-powered virtual reality simulator. Now, having a simulator for the Air Force and at the Air Force Academy doesn't really sound like a bad idea, right? You got to fly airplanes, Air Force, right? You fly airplanes. You got a simulator, teach you how to fly airplanes. Very cost-effective when it comes to flying a jet, cargo jet, fighter jet, whatever the case may be. Do it in a simulator. You wreck the simulator, guess what? You can start all over again. Well, no, this was a simulator. According to records obtained by the Functional Government Initiative, this was a conflict resolution simulator. Program was designed to combine virtual reality, natural language processing, and voice recognition and AI to allow cadets to rehearse conversations with a virtual companion. The Air Force Research Laboratory awarded Smarter Reality LLC a contract for $750,000. So cadets and junior personnel could conduct difficult conversations related to honor, diversity, and inclusion, leadership, and discipline. They had role-playing exercise, and they did this in front of a simulator. So instead of having real people go into these conversations, they did it. They had to do it with a simulator. I guess so. If someone dared to speak the truth, then I guess no one's. I guess if you're talking to a simulator or an AI computer, no one's feelings get hurt. So this is the kind of nonsense. And I remember having a story. God, if I want to say it was a couple of years ago, where there was a study done about what was being taught in our military academies. And how love of country was something that was not being ingrained into the people who were going to be the future officers and future leaders of our military. In fact, they were being indoctrinated into an ideology that really said talked about hating America. And that's part of what the Biden administration was funding. But we got to go. I'm looking at the clock and I'm up against it. So I am out of here. I'll see you again tomorrow night for the Thursday night edition of the Midweek Crisis. Joe Waddell, thank you for everything. And I hope to have all of you here again tomorrow night on the Home of the Reds, 700 WLW.
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20: What's happening, fellow sports fans? It's Andy West. Let's look back on this day in sports history, August 27th. We'll start off today in 1982, where Ricky Henderson broke Lou Brock's 1974 record of 118 stolen bases in a season and stole three more bases in the A's 5-4 loss to the Milwaukee Brewers. It gave Henderson 122 steals in 127 games. Today in 1985, Mary Jo Fernandez, at the age of 14 years and 8 days, becomes the youngest player to win a match at the U.S. Open. Fernandez beat Britain's Sarah Gomer 6-1, 6-4. And today in 2017, rookie Rhys Hoskins of the Phillies homered for the fifth straight game and made a diving catch to start a game-changing triple play in the fifth inning, leading Philadelphia to a 6-3 victory over the Chicago Cubs. Hoskins led off the eighth with a homer, giving him 11 home runs in his first 18 games, becoming the fastest in Major League history to reach 11 homers. Hoskins had just been called up from AAA on August 10th.
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37: A Butler County School District is paying a massive $1 million settlement to end a decade-long tragedy. With the Midnight Report, I'm Travis Laird. Breaking now, the family of Emily Olson will receive a $1.25 million settlement from the Fairfield City School Board. Mark and Cindy Olson accused school officials of failing to prevent the toxic bullying that drove their 13-year-old daughter to take her own life in 2014. The district insurance carrier will fund the payout, but Fairfield must revise its harassment rules, hire a bullying expert, and submit to active district court oversight for the next 5 years to protect students. Now, let's take a look at the latest traffic and weather together. No major accidents or slowdowns to report throughout the tri-state this hour.
36: Now, the latest forecast from the Jake Sweeney Chevrolet Weather Center. 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Together, let's drive.
0: Tonight, some spotty rain and storms develop. A 7 a.m. temperature of 67. Our Thursday, then, is mostly sunny, a high of 86. At night, fair skies and down to 65. From your severe weather station, I'm 9 First Warning, Chief Meteorologist Steve Raleigh. 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
37: Right now, 73 degrees, mostly cloudy at beautiful, historic Lunkin Airport. Greater Cincinnati Waterworks has replaced 10,000 toxic lead lines since 2018, including lines at 100 licensed child care facilities, but 30,000 pipes still squeeze metro infrastructure. Executive Director Andrea Yang celebrated the milestone, but spokesman Kevin Osborne warned replacing only 2,500 pipes a year is still too slow to remove the danger in Hyde Park, Oakley, and East Price Hill. The EPA has mandated all lead pipes be removed by 2037. Residents suspecting high lead levels can request a free water test and filters from Waterworks. A Shively police officer was arrested this week on the charges of official misconduct and unlawful computer access. Officer Assad Zahir is accused of using the police Flock camera database over 2,000 times in 5 months to stalk the mother of his child across Kentucky and Indiana. Zahir suspiciously logged his queries as active drug investigations. That wasn't true, and he's been suspended without pay. The founder of Crossroads Church is returning to the Cincinnati pulpit this upcoming weekend after an involuntary leave of absence. An independent investigation in April corroborated charges of inappropriate physical humor by Pastor Brian Tome in a 2015 video shoot. Tome completed a one-month suspension and extra leave before officials confirmed he's cleared to teach. The head of a deplorable Vinton County home has pleaded not guilty. Gary Siders Jr. faces 19 counts of child endangerment and unlawful sexual conduct in Hamden. Prosecutors raised his bond to $550,000 as an independent investigation revealed a second underage marriage tied to the same dreadful residence. 16 children remain in the care of Children's Services. I've got a feeling I'm going to be talking about this family for the rest of my career. And Ohio governor candidate Amy Acton is shifting her campaign strategy as the November election tightens against Vivek Ramaswamy. Acton outlined a $10 million plan to wipe out $1 billion in residential medical debt for pennies on the dollar, citing a Claremont County couple trapped in a $300,000 medical bill issue, vowing day one audits on wage theft and Columbus public corruption scandals. And finally, your Cincinnati Reds staged a miracle comeback to beat the Giants 10-9. Cincinnati trailed 9-3 in the ninth inning before rallying for 7 runs. It was the Reds' first win when trailing by 6 or more in the ninth since 1958. Rookie Hector Rodriguez sparked the comeback with a home run. Eugenio Suarez smashed another homer to get the Reds close, and Tyler Stevenson drove in the winning run with a pinch hit single. Your next update is at 12:30. Breaking news anytime. I'm Travis Laird. 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
0: Welcome aboard. Thanks for tuning in on this Thursday morning. Even though there are no tropical cyclones in the Atlantic at this time, we are keeping our eye on what they call a tropical disturbance several hundred miles off the coast of Africa. It is on a trajectory to head like it's going towards the Caribbean islands, Puerto Rico, Haiti, etc. And so we're keeping track on that. Disturbance 1, Eastern Tropical Atlantic, a 60% chance of cyclone formation in the next 7 days, although there's a lot of water in between and may get broken up. And I bring that up because of some of the disruptions in the shipping channels and import exports, etc. Tuesday, quite a sad day with the passing of Dolly Parton. You know, the term icon is just thrown out there way too often. When you talk about giants of certain industry, business, movies, etc., she was truly a giant among giants, a queen of country music. Her nephew, Brian Seaver, made the announcement on Instagram, Dolly's Instagram, and the poise that he was able to muster to get through the announcement, and this was prepared ahead of time at her insistence that if this happened, and he was saying that this was done in the past, and the finality of it just hit me recently that, you know, this is actually happening, and tearing up at the end, but he got through it, and it was just really heartfelt. Death comes after Parton had announced in May that she was canceling her Las Vegas show and had been undergoing treatment for kidney stones. As the cause of death, she died of a short bout with cancer. She made a comment as she was interviewed. "Lord, they dig out more stones out of me a year than a rock quarry in Rockwood, Tennessee. But seriously, my immune system and my digestive system got all out of whack over the past 3 years, and we're working really hard rebuilding the strength to those, and hopefully I'll be up to snuff soon." On Friday, Parton acknowledged that she had lost a step after her husband Carl Dean died in March of 2025, but she insisted she wasn't ready to leave the stage. And there's a couple of things she did in March that towards the trucking industry that we'll be talking about very soon. "Even though I'm still healing," Parton told People, "I'm still working. You know me, I've often said I've dreamed myself into a corner and I still have so many things I want to achieve. So I'm going to keep working as long as I can and see everything come to life." Unbelievable. This was on Friday. During a more than 60-year career, Parton sold over 100 million records, won 11 Grammys, making her one of the best-selling musical performers of all time. She wrote
1: Now get this, wrote over 3,000 songs. She became a star in the silver screen, gaining a whole new audience and critical acclaim when she brought the Southern charm to movies like 9 to 5, which she wrote that theme song, Steel Magnolias, and Best Little Whorehouse in Texas. Decked in a blonde bouffant hairdos and never without makeup, Parton also became one of the nation's best-known brands who paired questions about her hourglass figure and augmented breasts with her signature self-deprecating wit. It costs a lot of money to look this cheap. And just so down to earth and just so aware of her. And there was an interview that they showed of with Barbara Walters, and it was one of the most condescending interviews. She started off with, you know, trying to say that, you know, people gravitate your music. And she says, you're trying to tell me that it's hillbilly? Well, that's my people. And it was just, you got to see it if you can pull it up. But it was a masterpiece of just taking somebody down and bringing her off her perch. And Barbara Walters just, you know, was put in her place big time. She was a shrewd businesswoman, amassed an estimated $650 million fortune and maintained creative control in a cutthroat, male-dominated business. She presided over the entertainment empire, including Dollywood theme park. She was a devoted philanthropist. Now, they talk about the fact that of her 600, she had more than that. She was actually a billionaire because she had given away almost $500 million in charity over the course of her career. And just never forgot her roots, never forgot where she came from. And of course, I mentioned the Dollywood. She presided over an entertainment empire that included Dollywood theme park. She's a devoted philanthropist who launched the Dollywood Foundation to provide poverty relief and fund educational programs over her native Tennessee. Born on January the 19th, 1946, in a one-room cabin, no running water, on the banks of the Little Pigeon River near the town of Sevierville, Parton was the fourth of 12 children. Her father, Robert Lee Parton, could not read or write and often supplemented the family's meager income from his working construction jobs. Her mother, Avie Lee Parton, ran the household and was fond of singing traditional Appalachian ballads. The future superstar said it was her mother who instilled in her the love of music. And it was at church that Parton started performing. By age 13, she was singing on local radio and television and made her debut on the Grand Ole Opry. Now, getting back and getting in touch with her roots, taking a situation where her mother stitched together rags for a coat, and she called it her coat of many colors. Like Joseph in the Bible, she was so proud of it. But when she went to school, the kids ridiculed her horrendously. And that was a part of a movie that she made, that she had made. And they, you know, how kids can be, how they can tease. And the fact that later on in life, she wrote a song about that was very popular. And went on to be a big success. Again, never forgetting her roots, taking something of an embarrassment and making something out of it as a result of her talent and her will to succeed. Dolly Parton was one of the most distinctive voices in American pop. Catherine Dacey, a professor at Berklee College of Music, told NBC News before Parton's death, her high soprano voice gets a distinctive character from her fast vibrato and vocal twang, all from her her roots. The day after she graduated from Seaver County High School in 1964, Parton headed to Nashville, where she made a mark in writing songs for other performers, some of them with her uncle Bill Owens. And the songs like Tennessee Homesick Blues, Coat of Many Colors, Parton drew inspiration from her hard scrabble childhood. 3 years after leaving school, Parton released her first record, Hello, I'm Dolly, and caught the attention of country star Porter Wagner and became a regular on his show. Then in 1974, Parton broke out on her own when she topped the country charts the first time with a song she had wrote and performed, Jolene. She later revealed it was inspired by a bank teller who was flirting with her husband when they were newlyweds. And an interesting story about that song, Jolene. She had mentioned there was an interview with her where she talked about where she was going through some old cassettes. And on the same cassette was Jolene and I Will Always Love You on the same cassette. In other words, she had written that song. Now, some say she wrote it on the same day. Others say it within days of each other, but it was on the same cassette. So it had to be pretty close to when she had actually written it. And an interesting story about I Will Always Love You. I'll bring that up coming up. I'm Kevin Gordon, America's Trucking Network, 700 WLW.
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11: NASCAR has announced its 2027 schedules for the NASCAR Cup Series, NASCAR O'Reilly Auto Parts Series, and NASCAR Craftsman Truck Series. The 2027 schedule blends NASCAR's crown jewel events and iconic venues with fan-favorite short tracks, super speedways, and road courses, highlighted by NASCAR's San Diego return to Naval Base Coronado, the Wheatley Vodka Clash at Daytona, the All-Star Race at North Wilkesboro, and the season-ending NASCAR Championship Weekend at upgraded Homestead Miami Speedway. Adam Stern of Sports Business Journal reports NASCAR is consulting with Paramount to produce the Days of Thunder sequel. Richard Childress Racing announced that Chandler Smith has joined the organization to run the NASCAR O'Reilly Auto Parts Series program full-time in 2027. RCR has also signed development driver Carson Brown. He will compete in the O'Reilly Auto Parts Series in 2027. Fox TV averaged 3.28 million viewers for Sunday's inaugural NTT IndyCar Series Freedom 250 Grand Prix at Washington, D.C. That's the best viewership for a non-Indy 500 car race since before the 2008 unification.
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14: I'm Kevin Gordon, America's Trucking Network, 700 WLW. Thank you so much for being there. Talking about the life and legacy of Dolly Parton. Again, a true icon. And I'm sure, as I mentioned before, I'm sure that in your truck, as you're driving down the road, on your playlist, you have a couple or more of her songs. And just an outstanding person. I finished the previous segment talking about the song "I Will Always Love You." Now, this song was inspired when she broke. Now, she was with Porter Wagoner from 1967 to 1974, and when she started gaining in popularity, they said she's kind of outgrown Porter Wagoner. And when she left, and it was kind of a bitter split from the standpoint, she talked in interviews where, you know, they would fight like cats and dogs. They were really both, high energy people and perfectionists and so on. But when she left, and if you listen to the song, if you listen to the words of the song, "I Will Always Love You," it is about a breakup. And of course, Whitney Houston went on to make a major, absolute one of her biggest hits in 1992 with that song. And of course, that was part of the Bodyguard with her and the starring with Kevin Costner. But one of the people that wanted to record that song was Elvis Presley. So in around this time, they don't say the specific time, but we're talking somewhere around 1974, and of course, Elvis, and when he died in 1977, sometime around there, he wanted to record that song. And Elvis was all set to do that song that the next day. And the night before he went into the studio, Colonel Tom Parker called Dolly and said, "Well, Elvis doesn't do any songs that he doesn't have rights to." And he wanted 50% of the royalties or 50% of the rights of that song. And Dolly, I mean, early in her career like that, said, "No how, no way. I am controlling my music and controlling my business interest." And they hung up the phone, and she talked about interviews, how she cried all night about that because she really wanted to hear Elvis do that song. But think of the strength that in character, the boldness, the brass cojones, if you will, to turn down Elvis Presley. Some of the stories about her that I've learned over the last couple of days. I've heard some of them over the years, but the more and more, it's just amazing. Her next four singles were country charts, of course. Parton also won her first Grammy with a single from a record called "Here You Come Again." Parton also earned her star on the Hollywood Walk of Fame in 1984, made several more movies, and performed around the world. But she always returned to the music, first made her famous, and to the Hollers of East Tennessee, where she was born and where she and her husband made their home. As she used to say, and this is so Dolly, never ignore your roots, your home or your hair. And it's just incredible. 1986, Parton opened the Dollywood theme park in Great Smoky Mountains and became a very popular destination. Parton's philanthropic legacy also includes creation of the Imagination Library, which mails free books to children around the world. In the three decades once it's founded, the organization has mailed more than 300 million books to kids around the U.S., as well as Canada, Australia, United Kingdom, and the Republic of Ireland. The initiative was inspired by her father, who was illiterate. Parton often spoke about his intelligence and strength of character, but said she believed his inability to read really held him back and was an embarrassment to him. "When I got the idea to the Imagination Library, I wanted to get Daddy involved, and I wanted him to help me with that so I could take pride in that, and so he did," she wrote in her website in 2020. He got to live long enough to actually see it through. So as I said, I'm sure you've got several of her songs on your playlist, whether it's A Coat of Many Colors, Jolene, I Will Always Love You, Here You Come Again, Working 9 to 5, Islands in the Stream with Kenny Rogers. I mean, she had a hit in every one of the decades of her life, and it was just an incredible talent. And in addition to that, she wasn't done yet. As late as soon as March of this year, it was an announcement. Country music icon Dolly Parton has announced a groundbreaking partnership. This is in March. 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The initiative kicked off with flagship location in Connersville, Tennessee, relaunching Dolly's Tennessean Travel Shop in early summer of 2026, which she did back on August the 20th. Let me see. 2 months after I got the thing on the next story here. Part no stranger to life on the road after decades touring on signature bus, emphasized the personal touch behind the project. I have spent the bulk of my life on the road and more specifically on a bus. I believe that we will fill the void out there on the highways, all while bringing the heart and soul of Tennessee. For truckers navigating tight schedules and demanding routes, these shops should become essential oases, offering more than just fuel. Think curated dining options, authentic retail, regional retail, and spaces designed to recharge both body and spirit. Now, this was back in March of this year. She made the announcement of partnership to carry out this adventure. Partnership brings together key players: Gregory H. Sachs, chairman and CEO of Sachs Capital Group and the original Tennessean Travel Shop, and Danny Nozell, founder and CEO of CTK Enterprises, also serves as Parton's longtime manager. Sachs highlighted the legacy aspect, stating that this project reflects Dolly's love for her home state and her commitment to supporting local businesses, community, and travelers to keep America moving. And Dolly Parton, music legend, again, 2 months after the Tennessean truck stop, she died. So let me see, backing up to August, July. Yeah, in June, she made this announcement of the truck stop being opened in March. And then in June, she actually made a surprise appearance at this truck stop, opening up the being there for the grand opening. Death comes almost exactly 2 months after Parton made a surprise appearance June the 24th at the grand opening of Dolly's Tennessean Travel Shop in Connersville, Tennessee, along Interstate 65. The appearance is believed to have been one of Parton's last public appearances. Parton greeted hundreds of fans, travelers, and community members at the opening and helped cut the ribbon, of course, with rhinestone-covered scissors. "While the doors are open, I could not be prouder," Parton said at the opening. "Whether you're hauling loads, hauling the family, or just passing through, we built this place for you." And the picture from the outside, when this grand opening, with all the confetti in the air and the streamers and everything, there were hundreds of people there. Just amazing. Travel Center, located off of exit 22 off of I-65, about an hour south of Nashville, represented Parton's entry into an industry closely connected to the road and trucking. "I don't know if this is going to continue with her legacy." Of course, the foundation and her enterprise, the companies that she owns, they talked about spreading this all over Tennessee and then beyond, and hopefully nationwide. So even up until her death, she was working and working hard, trying to make sure that she's giving back to her community. Again, born in the country mountains, unbelievable the life that she led, how much she accomplished, and how much she gave back. And the fact that she was so proud of her Imagination Library and all the charitable work that she did. And again, this was all done without fanfare, without making a big deal about it. giving away more than $500 million. And without, I mean, if she hung on to that, she'd have been well in being a billionaire. But instead, giving almost away half of her wealth. And it'd be interesting to see these truck stop to see how they are. Again, giving back to the community and giving back to the respect to the truckers out on the road like you that she actually praised and loved. I'm Kevin Gordon, America's Trucking Network, 700 WLW.
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0: for him to be put in a casket just one day after activist Charlie Kirk was assassinated. A court evaluation showed that USA's schizophrenia directly fueled the actions. Winkler says he still loves his job. Finally, recovery efforts are underway in Harrison at VFW Post 5750. After the Whitewater River crested at a record 22 feet, Senior Vice Commander Bill Floyd says the flood caused $200,000 in damage. The extreme water crossed Lawrenceburg Road for the first time since 1959. Community volunteers are helping rebuild the facility so it can reopen in about 2.5 weeks. Next updates at 1 o'clock. Breaking news anytime. Travis Laird, News Radio 700 WLW.
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4: Here's your trucking forecast for the tri-state and the rest of the country. In the tri-state overnight, showers and storms likely before 2 a.m. They're becoming mostly clear, the low down to 66. Mostly sunny Thursday, a high of 85. Sunshine Friday, highs in the low to mid 80s. Sunny skies on tap this weekend, a high of 87 Saturday. And warmer on Sunday, a high of 92. Nationally, Wednesday brought heavy rain and severe storms across the Midwest, lower Mississippi Valley, as well as the Great Lakes and Ohio Valley regions. The southeast and lower Mississippi Valley will see a flash flooding threat and into the northeast Thursday. Dangerous record-breaking heat continuing across the south-central U.S. and into the southwest.
5: 700 WLW, I'm Kevin Gordon. This is America's Trucking Network. Sad, you know, rest in peace, Dolly Parton. You will never be forgotten, queen of country music. And I tell you, you could talk for hours about her, listening to different stories and different news reports and different shows over the day, how many people would call in and talk about her legacy and what she meant. And every one of them I heard, I learned something new about her. And it's a shame that, you know, you don't learn about, a lot of times you don't learn about a lot about somebody until after they pass. And then it makes that whole that much more. A bunch of economic news came out yesterday, and we'll get to as much of it as we can. U.S. personal consumption expenditure, the inflation numbers came in. Let's see, according to Scotsman, PCE inflation comes in hotter than forecast in July. Wall Street Journal, Fed's inflation problem remains stubborn in July. Let's see, one of these other ones. The Globe and Mail, PCE inflation increased more than expected. So let's get into the numbers here. The economy still has the wind at its back and nagging inflation problem. That's the setup facing federal chairman Kevin Warsh, ahead of his major address at Jackson Hole on Friday morning. The Fed's preferred inflation metric, the price index of personal consumption expenditures, held steady at 3.7 in July. Now, when I was looking at this, I'm thinking, man, that number does sound familiar. And if it held steady in July, then that means that it didn't.

0: go up. That's on the annualized basis. So, again, I'm not sure. I guess they were expecting it to come in lower, but it didn't come in any higher than the previous month either. A price index held steady, excluding volatile, let me see, or 3.3%, excluding volatile food and energy prices. The central bank's 2% inflation target, elusive amid price pressures from the Iran conflict, the AI boom, and Donald Trump's administration's tariffs, remains frustratingly out of reach. We know where the inflation is coming from. This, you know, this, I almost said the actual name, BS, but thank God I held back on that. That is absolute BS when they talk about the Iran. Well, yeah, the Iran conflict has added to inflation as a result of energy prices, but the AI boom and Trump's tariffs, even Lion Jerry Powell at the end of last year said that Trump's tariffs did not significantly add. And when you talk about significantly, that means something above a 5% range. The as he mentioned, that inflation may have ticked up possibly 3% as a result of the tariffs, which is not anywhere close to what they were predicting back on Liberation Day on April the 2nd in 2025. And so for this hyperbole about inflation being caused by tariffs, as I mentioned back then, and as people like Phil Flynn, our friend from Price Futures Group, and you have Charles Payne, you have several Fox Business News people, and Kevin O'Leary from Shark Tank, several people talking about how that tariffs do not necessarily add to inflation. It may increase. Larry Kudlow is the name that was on the tip of my tongue from Fox Business News. But if you, when you're talking about tariffs, it will pump up some prices, but then lower others as a result of the tariffs going into place, because other countries then reduce their tariffs in order to match or to bring down the burden on us adding tariffs to theirs. Because again, we had so many of our goods that were up against trade barriers going into other countries that they hardly imported any of our products. Yet we imported a bunch of products from other countries. And when you don't have tariffs on those, they can undercut the American business and cut into the business, which was, you know, again, why a lot of manufacturing went overseas, because it was a lot cheaper to manufacture those goods than import those back into the United States, because there were no tariffs on that. And it was cheaper than the goods that could have been processed or manufactured here in the United States. So again, this nonsense about tariffs just really ticks me off. We know where the inflation is. We know that it is in energy prices. We saw in June during the ceasefire how dramatically the, well, we looked at the confidence, the consumer confidence report, consumer sentiment report. Both of those reports came in very good as a result of lower gas prices. And what we saw that month in June was inflation coming down, because again, inflation or energy goes across all sectors. There isn't a business out there that doesn't consume energy. Whether you're in an office or a factory or out on the road, you're consuming energy. And as a result of that, if the energy prices go up, we know where the culprit is. We are starting to see oil prices coming back down from the ramping up a couple weeks ago of the end of the negotiations. And it appeared as though that there were going to be possibly a kinetic action, as they keep talking about it. More bombing, more going around and blowing up bridges or whatever. A lot of the economic sanctions, and especially the ones that were put on most recently by Scott Bessent, the fact that this is ongoing, there are a lot of people, and there are starting to be a lot of stories coming out of the Mideast and even out of Iran itself of how close that country is to the edge of collapsing. And realizing that, they may be willing to come to the table finally. But I'm, you know, again, if anybody has any idea that you're negotiating with a bunch of sane individuals. That regime needs to be changed. There needs to be a whole new government and a whole new mindset over there in that country. So again, inflation, this talk about, you know, out of control inflation, et cetera, is just nuts. Economic growth now be a bit better than it was before today's revised second quarter estimate. Consumer spending grew slightly faster in April through June quarter than initially reported. Real sales, real final sales for private domestic purchases, a growth metric that excludes government and trade, was revised up to 4.2%. Initial readings also suggested consumers held on to some momentum, though. Spending last month grew by 0.2%, better than the 0.1% economists had forecast. Personal income rose 0.4%. An acceleration from June. So a lot of the numbers are positive. A lot of the numbers are very good. We didn't have a chance, and we're not going to have a chance to get to some of the statistics as far as manufacturing and that type of thing. We'll have to pick that up tomorrow. Reuters had an article, U.S. inflation remains elevated as GDP growth outlook brightens. A monthly personal consumption expenditure, we talked about that. Fed funds, again, there's a 40% chance of a September rate hike. If they do a rate hike, I'm going to go crazy. That is just the dumbest thing I've ever heard. Because if you're talking about stimulating the economy, and every time they talk about interest rates, I mean, we'll get to it tomorrow, what it's doing in the housing market, new home sales, et cetera. That's holding people back on the sidelines. So if the interest rates were lowered, that would be growth. And every time they talk about interest rates, they say, well, raising interest rates slows the economy down. Why do you want to slow the economy down? If you're doing that now, you're absolutely nuts. So we'll talk a little bit about more of this coming up, possibly lean into it a little bit more tomorrow, because there are some gems in here and so on. But we do have to talk about oil and gas prices, because those have been coming down a little bit. And maybe we'll touch a little bit on the GDP number coming up. I'm Kevin Gordon, America's Trucker Network, 700 WLW.
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0: This is America's Trucking Network 700 WLW. I'm Kevin Gordon. By the way, today is my birthday. Now, I'm a little confused about my age. I mean, I know the year I was born, but according to the light bulbs in my house, I'm somewhere between 93 and 103. Because they tell you if you get these LED light bulbs or these new light bulbs, they'll last for 20 years. Well, I know we installed a bunch of those light bulbs like 3, 4, 5 years ago. So either I've fallen asleep for 20 years or I've aged 20 years in 5 years. So again, you know, if, you know, it's kind of like dog years or something like that. So according to light bulbs at my house, I'm about 93 years old right now. So again, it's it's amazing. So anyway, we're talking about oil and gas prices before we have to scoot out the door here. Let's see. West Texas Intermediate crude currently is $82.65 a barrel. That is up only 29 cents from yesterday, or 0.35%. Brent crude currently at $88.49. Now, those the other day, those were up about $4 or $5 a barrel just at the beginning of the week. So those have come down tremendously. $88.49 down 9 cents or 0.1 cent. Current national average for gasoline across the country, $4.10. Diesel, $5.62. Now, the highest gas prices are in California, of course, $5.63 on average, to a low of $3.48 a gallon in Indiana. So you look at those two numbers, and to have a price $2.15 higher than the lowest state in the union, California ought to be embarrassed. You know, the folks out there, they have obviously one of the best climates out there. All of the possible attractions from mountains to deserts to green space, the ocean, perfect weather, etc. And they are doing everything they can to destroy it by mismanagement and by stupid government there. And so it'll be interesting to see over the years, especially this year with the gubernatorial race out there, if anything changes. And I hope it does change for the better. Oil rises as investors weigh Hormuz talks. Iran and Oman work on the details of agreement on the Strait of Hormuz. Now, this is interesting because if you listen to some of the rhetoric, it's actually like Oman, which is on one side of the Strait of Hormuz, and Iran, they're negotiating between each other as to who's and how they're going to control the strait. And the fact is, there's a lot of people now, I mean, even the Democrats are shutting up about this, but before they were saying that, well, Iran is still in control of the Strait of Hormuz. And according to some of the tracking data, there is very little traffic going through there, but that is the tracking data. Because these ships passing through there are passing through on certain areas where the mines, if they're, and they don't really talk about how many mines have been cleared, but the traffic is moving through there. They are turning off their transponders and they are making their way through. And a matter of fact, the traffic through the Strait of Hormuz, I think I read somewhere where there was 400 million barrels that had passed through those, through there in the last couple of weeks. And there's been little to no attacks. So whatever bombing campaign did to the radar systems and the coastal missile or launch pads have been destroyed because there have been little activity, very little offensive activity on the part of Iran at this point. Now, I don't know if they're saving it up for something, but Phil Flynn in his energy report says, you know, it's time for them to retreat. It's time for them to understand that, no, they are not in charge of that strait. And in fact, Trump the other day said he was going to call it the Strait of the USA. And so I'm sure that upsets them a little bit over there, which is fine, because the more upset they are, then maybe they'll do something stupid and then we'll just have to squash them. U.S. crude stocks rose by less than expected last week. Commodity vessels transit through the Strait of Hormuz fall to three-month low, data shows. But that is the recorded data, not the actual barrels themselves. Oman and Iran, as they say, are working on a deal. But that's all for naught. In fact, I can't understand why Oman is even dealing with Iran unless they're afraid of being attacked or whatever, which there doesn't seem to be much teeth to the threats by Iran up to this point. They've been threatening their neighbors. They've been threatening all these other countries for the last couple of weeks and have really done nothing. So it'll be interesting to see. I don't know if Oman's trying to appease them, but Trump has said, you guys interfere, you guys joint venture with Iran, and we'll bomb the crap out of you. So be interesting to see, you know, who they want to be bombed the crap out of by. So, again, we're talking about inflation, and I wanted to bring this up. You know, we're talking about the inflation gauge and wages and so on. I saw this story the other day. Driver pay pressures rises as capacity declines. Trucking industry is facing increased pressure to reassess driver compensation despite lingering uncertainties and headwinds. The quarter two 2026 driver recruiting and retention data download report found that competition for drivers has rebounded as freight markets indicators improved, driving up hiring costs and prompting the return of sign-on bonuses. The Conversion Interactive Agency and People Data Analytics report also found that 26% of carriers have increased driver pay in 2026. According to Priscilla Peters, Conversion's vice president of marketing, we are definitely going to see it continue to intensify. But I think the most compelling thing today when you look at it is that the competition is not driven really by demand. The Department of Transportation accelerated the decline in capacity last year by tightening enforcement of non-domiciled commercial driver's license and English language proficiency standards. Trucking has been stuck in a prolonged down cycle, and in part because capacity added during the previous up cycle, in other words, COVID-19, has outpaced freight demand. Now, as these drivers are being pulled out, as these CDLs are being canceled, there's been a lot of talk and a lot of focus now on this because the Department of Transportation is talking about it, that part of the problem that we're seeing is that so many of these, and they were talking about this on a program the other night, about these H-1B visas that were intended originally, that if you had a skill set or a skilled labor that you couldn't find any people in the United States that possess those skills, you could apply for this visa and bring people in from the outside. Now, a lot of companies, especially, not especially, but some in the trucking industry, a lot in the software industry, software writers and computer programmers, there have been these horrendous stories where people have been told, you are going to train your replacement, and if you don't, you are not going to get a severance package. And some of these horrendous stories that we've heard. But they have brought in a lot of these companies, and Lord only knows why. How much of a buck do you want to save when you're putting somebody out there that can't speak the language, that is unqualified to drive an 80,000-pound vehicle, and put them out on the road? So bringing in these foreign drivers, driving down the wages of truckers out there, makes the roads unsafe and puts pressure on you, the good drivers out there, to make up for. Because you get the bad reputation. If somebody's out there as a bad driver, you get tarred by that information or by the feeling and don't get the respect that you deserve. And this is something that needs to be tightened up. And the fact that this pay pressure is being put into place is a good thing. And the modest improvement in freight demand and longer term factors such as aging driver workforce are adding to the pressure. Talk about the number of companies that are now upping their game. Josh Loven, industry business advisor for J.J. Keller. The recent pay increases we're seeing from large carriers appears to be less about the immediate industry-wide driver shortage and really more about positioning for the next phase. Crate Carrier is one of the companies, TMC Transportation, Mellon Truck Lines. Let me see, there's one other one in here. But again, Schaffer Trucking also is increasing their pay, the number of cents per mile, et cetera. So I will post this story on Facebook so that you can take a look at it and see which companies are doing what. Well, folks, that does it for us. We're up against the clock here. Stay tuned for Red Eye Radio at the top of the hour. I'm Kevin Gordon, America's Trucking Network, 700 WLW.
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20: Your child's cell phone time could be changing under a $17 billion settlement. With the 1 o'clock report, I'm Travis Laird. Breaking now, Meta, the owner of Instagram and Facebook, has agreed to pay $17 billion to 47 states. The lawsuit accused the company of making its apps addictive to kids. Ohio will get $319 million. Kentucky will get $358 million. Meta must add time limits and overnight lockouts to protect teens. Dr. Chris Tuell at the Lindner Center of Hope in Mason warns that social media addiction is damaging kids' health. Kentucky mother Shannon Heacock, whose son Eli died by suicide after online extortion, wishes the company would admit fault. She says the settlement money cannot bring back dead children.
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21: As we head to our Thursday daybreak, we're going to see a few leftover showers, but things will be clear by the time you head out the door. A morning low of 67. So our Thursday sunshine and seasonal, a high of 86. Mostly clear at night and a low down to 65. That's the forecast. I'm 9 First Warning Chief Meteorologist Steve Raleigh.
20: The school district of Fairfield in Butler County has agreed to a $1.25 million settlement with the family of Emily Olson, Mark and Cindy Olson filed the lawsuit a decade ago, accusing administrators of ignoring toxic bullying that drove their 13-year-old daughter to take her own life in 2014. The district's insurance will cover the payout, but district court judges will retain jurisdiction for 5 years to force harassment policy revisions and the hiring of a bullying expert. Water pipes in Cincinnati are on a countdown for lead removal. Greater Cincinnati Water Works has replaced 10,000 lines since 2018, but 30,000 pipes still remain clustered in Hyde Park and Oakley. The EPA has ordered Cincinnati to remove all lead pipes by 2037. Officials say replacing only 2,500 pipes each year is too slow. Residents can request a free water test and filters from Waterworks. The head of a deplorable Vinton County home has pleaded not guilty. Gary Siders Jr. facing 19 counts of child endangerment and unlawful sexual conduct in Hamden. Prosecutors raised his bond to $550,000 as an independent investigation revealed a second underage marriage tied to the same dreadful residence. 16 children remain in the care of Children's Services. A Shively police officer was arrested this week on the charges of official misconduct and unlawful computer access. Officer Assad Zahir is accused of using the police Flock camera database over 2,000 times over 5 months to stalk the mother of his child across Kentucky and Indiana. Zahir suspiciously logged his queries as active drug investigations. That was not true. He has been suspended without pay. Meanwhile, a statewide blue alert has ended in Sandusky County following the capture of Scott Dodd. The 25-year-old was arrested in Gibsonburg after an hours-long manhunt for stabbing a police officer in the neck outside the Union Bank. Dodd was taken to the hospital with gunshot injuries to his cheek after the officer fired her weapon. The officer is reported in stable condition. North College Hill schools are dealing with a spike in out-of-school fights. Superintendent Dr. Eugene Blaylock says he hasn't slept in 3 days after holding 11 expulsion hearings in the first 11 days of school. Blaylock shared a disturbing video of a group of kids beating a student on school grounds after hours. The district is working with police on a special youth diversion program, but Blaylock says parents must take accountability at home because everything truly starts there. And finally, say goodbye to the Pro Bowl. The NFL is shutting down the postseason exhibition held since 1951. 88 players will still receive the Pro Bowl honor in Los Angeles, accompanied by several flag football events. The next update's at the bottom of the hour. Breaking news anytime. I'm Travis Laird, News Radio 700 WLW.
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How are you today? Up and moving? 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

0: Isn't that a great line right there? So many good things have been put upon your table, but you only want the things that you can't get. No, not getting any younger. All right, here we go. Here we go on a Thursday morning, August the 27th, year of our Lord, 2026. And welcome to the morning show. We're up and rolling, thank God. Danny Gleason is our producer. I'm Tom Brenneman with you till 9 o'clock today, hopefully getting some new homes for some pups and kitties. Yesterday, National Dog Day. We'll have the folks from the SPCA Cincinnati coming in at 8 o'clock. And then we'll check in with, hey, Michelle, what's happening over the weekend? Whether you're maybe on a date night. How often are those for you, by the way? Date night. Maybe you're heading out with the kids and looking for something to do. The weather is going to be fantastic. We'll get to that in a little bit. Or maybe you're just going out with the guys and the gals. Something to do. Looking for a little fun. Well, one thing you might consider doing is stopping by the Marymount Theater. Yes, indeed. They raised enough money to reopen that historic theater after it had been shut down. They'll have a soft opening tomorrow night. Showings from 4 to 7 p.m. Sindependent, the nonprofit that took over Marymount Theater's operations in January, said the theater will screen multiple films every day until a grand opening on September the 16th. What day of the week is that? That's a Wednesday. And that will mark the first day of the four-day 2026 Sendependent Film Festival. What is Sendependent? Sendependent here in town, been around a while. Nonprofit that supports independent filmmakers. And they announced they were taking over the operations in January of 26, and they estimated the transition would take about 4 months. They shut down the theater, and now they're going to reopen. They were able to meet the goal of $1 million. So some of the films are going to be showing there. Anthony Bourdain, as a 19-year-old in Provincetown, Massachusetts. If you've never been there, Provincetown, Massachusetts is in Cape Cod. The Brink of War, a historical drama about the 1986 nuclear deal negotiations between Ronald Reagan and Mikhail Gorbachev. The Rivals of Amziah King, a crime thriller. And Mary Oliver, Saved by the Beauty of the War. So there you have it. You can buy tickets on the new Marymount Theater by Sindependent website. It's really nice. I live right down the road from there, and that's a fixture right in the heart of Marymount, one of the really cool communities in our area. And so it's nice to know that's going to be up and running again. Good work by Sindependent. We say thank you. Talked about the weather. It's going to be a great weekend. We'll have that for you coming up next on 700 WLW.
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0: Our WCPO 9 first warning forecast presented by meteorologist Jennifer Ketchmark. Hopefully she'll be along in about an hour from now. I don't know if she's out on location or anything. Danny, you know anything about that? Okay. It's a beautiful morning. Man, the sun, the moon is just spectacular right now. Bright, beautiful. Not quite a full moon, but pretty close. Going to stay clear all day long. Sunshine, high of 85 degrees. The big lunar eclipse tonight, and it's going to be clear. Perfect night for it. Low down to 64. Tomorrow, more sunshine. Not humid. Highs only 84. Tomorrow night, clear skies down to 62. And then over the weekend, very low humidity Saturday, high about 84. Now, Sunday, it's going to start feeling like summer again. We're going to roll into a heat wave for a number of days where temperatures are going to climb up to 90 or maybe even 92. So it's going to warm up. Summer's not over yet. People keep saying that just because school's back. We are still in August, and we still have some of our best weather to come. Brian Combs will check our news headlines coming up next on 700 WLW.
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0: Unreal.
10: They are one win away from playing for the Little League World Championship for the United States. They've been in that game once in their history, about 5 years ago, lost. The club based here of 12-year-olds is the winningest organization in Little League history. They've been to the Little League World Series 7 times now, I believe, and they have never won it, but they've had some really good runs, this one included. And this morning, 9 o'clock, they will play a team from Davenport, Iowa.
0: Yep.
10: and they will advance to the finals on Saturday against in the U.S. if they would win it. There's one team sitting atop the bracket who hasn't lost.
0: Who's that? Do you know?
10: I
0: shouldn't throw you on a spot like that because I don't know either. I got to check it out.
10: I just looked at it, but they're 3-0, and Hamilton's 4-2, and could be on a collision course with them. I mean, they've been dominant the last couple of nights.
0: So help me here. I asked you about this yesterday. I'm assuming whoever that other team is, right, that's atop the winner's bracket, that they have not lost yet.
10: They have not.
0: Okay, so what it would mean is, and just to clarify, because I'm a little confused about it, but the bottom line is, if they win against Iowa today, they would then play for the United States Championship, okay? And yep. That's clear to understand, because you would still have to go on and beat a representative from a team outside of the United States to officially win the Little League World Series. Yeah, yeah. Now, would you have to beat that team twice?
10: No, I thought it's not double elimination anymore, okay. So it's one game
0: elimination
10: on Saturday.
0: Bracket. Okay,
10: you take on the U.S. Finalists, and then whoever wins that would take on whoever wins the international round later in the day.
0: You know, if I was a team that's gone through the whole thing, I know that's the way it's set up, and everybody plays by the same rules, but man, that would be a tough pill to swallow.
10: You do get the advantage of the rest, and they've got some very specific rules about how many pitches kids can throw and stuff like that. Yeah. So Hamilton's kind of had to wear out their pitchers to get here, and they can't dip into their best players for today's game. But the other team is sitting there, and their best player, in fact, last night they played the team with the girl on it, Kinley Rasmus, whose dad and uncles are major leaguers. And she couldn't pitch because she had pitched the day before, but she broke the record in this Little League World Series for the most strikeouts by a female pitcher.
0: She is something,
10: I think she had the most hits by a female player.
0: I was going to say,
10: because
0: she can hit. I watched a video of her.
10: She didn't get one last night against Hamilton.
0: No, but I mean, I watch that swing, man. She is something else.
10: Yeah, but that'll be something fun to see this morning, 9 o'clock. ESPN's been carrying all the games. What kind of, what exposure for these kids?
0: Yeah, and my understanding is on that. I just read this a minute ago. Because they're expecting bad weather tonight. That game was scheduled to be played at 7 p.m. tonight on ESPN. But because of the weather, they're going to play it at 9 o'clock this morning. So after getting off the field at 9:30 last night, Hamilton has to take the field at 9 o'clock this morning. They're not going to televise the game at 9. They're going to put it on at 7.
10: So
0: but we're going to know by 11:30 what happened.
10: Cool. Coming up, our news 5:30. We'll have the latest on the fallout from flooding across Indiana. Federal disaster help now pouring into areas around Brookville. Details 15 minutes away. 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
0: WCPO 9 First Morning Forecast presented by Jennifer Ketchmark. Man, what a morning. Right around 65 degrees, the stars, bright moon. It's awesome outside. Get outside for a minute before you start a hectic day or a busy day. Make the kids get up and get outside. Walk around barefoot. Seg Dennison does that every day. They call it grounding. Grounding. Sunshine today up to 85. The lunar eclipse tonight. Siggy will be out for that. Him and Denise will be hanging out. 64 degrees. Sunshine tomorrow. High of 84. Sunshine Saturday. High of 84. Sunshine Sunday. We do start to warm up on Sunday. We're getting up into the 90s. Summer-like weather hanging around the tri-state. All right, Danny boy, let's have at it.
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0: All right, here he is, William Seg Dennison. Let me ask you a quick question.
14: Yeah.
0: You know, one thing that struck me today, I happened to be in a car running to get a La Rosa's pizza last night.
14: The official pizza of UC Athletics.
0: How about that? Yep. So I'm in a car, and I hear a lot of this Reds comeback, which was just unbelievable. Right? Correct. You thought they were dead in the water.
14: Yep.
0: I hear the grand slam by Suarez, a hit by Stevenson. Yeah. They cut, what, seven runs in the ninth inning. They win the game. Anyway, you'll get to that in a second.
14: Yep.
0: But it struck me when I came in today that your car, you and I basically arrive about the same time, about 5-10 minutes before 4 o'clock in the morning every day, almost driving in the same time every day.
14: Yeah.
0: I come in at that time today, and your car clearly has been parked for quite a while, and I wondered to myself, does Seg have a little extra pep in his step when the Reds come back and have a game last night and he's up and at him and ready to roll? Or could you just not sleep?
14: No, I slept all right. It was just, I don't know. I mean, the alarm goes off at 3.
0: Yeah.
14: And it was about 9:45 till, and I thought, why not?
0: Yeah, why not?
14: Let's get going, and because I'll oversleep, and then you'll call me and yell at me, and then that'll be it. So
0: yeah, I yell a lot of.
14: So
0: people.
14: I just want to make sure
0: I save
14: I'm
0: that
14: here.
0: For my kids.
14: Okay.
0: Okay.
14: Reds update: Eugenio Suarez hits a grand slam, part of the Reds' 7-run ninth inning outburst. They overcome a 6-run deficit to knock off those Giants 10-9 to avoid a series sweep. Hector Rodriguez with a couple of home runs into victory. One of them went deep into McCovey Cove. The Reds now have a record of 3 wins and 1,917 losses when trailing by 6 runs or more in the ninth inning. The last time it happened, May 1958 against the Cubs.
0: You're kidding.
14: May 1918 against St. Louis.
0: You're kidding. Yeah. Unbelievable.
14: San Francisco was 2,208-0 all time. When leading by 6
0: no
14: runs or more.
0: No kidding. You have been here a long time today.
14: Yeah, I just calculated all that myself. Yes. Day today, they're spending it in Chicago. Going to go Field Museum. Going to take a boat ride on Lake Michigan. A few other things.
0: There you go.
14: And go to the, what's that?
0: Billy the Lodge.
14: The Billy Goat?
0: The Lodge.
14: Lodge.
0: Billy Goat. Cheeseburger, cheeseburger, cheeseburger.
14: Yeah. Yeah. First of 3 against the Cubs tomorrow. That's the first. And then Ken Rosenthal, right after midnight, puts out the Reds have placed Gino Suarez and TJ Friedl both on waivers. And now the teams have an opportunity to claim either player in the next 48 hours. So we'll see what happens
0: there.
14: Yeah. Little League World Series. It was a Hamilton West Side dumping Alabama 11-2. 4 straight elimination game win for the West Siders. They will take on Iowa this morning at 9 a.m.
0: Yes.
14: In the elimination bracket final.
0: Yeah.
14: Bengals update. Bengals head to Philadelphia today to take on the Eagles tomorrow night. No more Pro Bowl.
0: That's right.
14: Sorry to say, no more free trips to Hawaii.
0: I can say I broadcast one of those.
14: There you go.
0: There we go.
14: High school football week 2 of the schedule kicks off tonight. Schroeder hosting the Park.
0: Deer really? Park. You guys will be talking about that on the Stooge Report.
14: 700 WLW.
0: All right, a Thursday morning, we say good morning to our aviation expert, Jay Ratliff. A laptop catches fire aboard an American Airlines flight, and it injured up to, what, 5 passengers? Is that right?
15: 5 passengers. This is another one of those lithium battery stories where a device overheated. They were on approach into Dallas. They landed. They had to have 5 passengers that were treated for burns because of this. The smoke was filling up with cabin, or the smoke was filling the cabin, rather. And here we have another situation where we have a lithium battery type thing that overheats. And this is the reason they're not allowed in the cargo compartment. But my concern has always been that these gate-checked bags that people surrender because they're running out of overhead storage room on a plane, passengers are asked, do you have any electronic devices in there? But, Tom, a lot of times people just forget. There's a lot of stuff going on at the gate. You're just kind of crazy. And I'm scared to death one of these things is going to make it into the cargo compartment, because if they ignite there, even though we've got a fire suppression system, they burn too hot for those fire suppression systems to put these kind of fires out. So it's a dangerous situation, and we just keep talking about it, and yeah, we'll see where things go from here.
0: Meanwhile, Air France is offering big-time premium service from San Francisco to Paris.
15: Yeah, in fact, if you want to go in style on Air France, you can get one of their suites. This is for like an 11-hour flight, San Francisco to Charles de Gaulle, and it starts at $31,000 per person. 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
0: Move to lower beef prices could kill the business of American ranchers. With the 5:30 report, I'm Brian Combs. 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
20: It seems like every time we get this, like, economic opportunity or we're going to make money, the rug gets pulled out from underneath us. Yeah. And it seems like that's what's going on right now.
0: Ranchers in the tri-state and across the country feel betrayed by President Trump. President's issued an order eliminating tariffs on foreign beef coming into the U.S. to try and bring the cost down. But in the process, the ranchers say he's killing their business. And they say President's going back on promises that were made during the campaign.
20: President Trump ran an America First campaign. He ran on no new wars. He ran on propping up the middle class. He ran on being fiscally conservative. He ran on cutting the debt. He ran on cutting inflation. We have higher inflation, higher debt, a new war, and we're not America First.
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21: 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Highway traffic in pretty good shape to start off your Thursday morning. One overnight work crew left eastbound on 74. That's near 128 in Miami Town. Left side's blocked off. But even with that, I'm not seeing a huge delay approaching 275 at the Colerain split. Chuck Ingram, News Radio 700 WLW.
13: Here is the latest weather forecast from News Radio 700 WLW.
1: While there is a slight chance for rain in today's forecast, most of us will not see precipitation on this Thursday outlook. Temperatures start in the mid-60s and end up at 85 degrees, and also humidity dropping during the day thanks to a light northwest wind. Tonight, we're down to 64. Tomorrow, sunshine, high of 84. Saturday, 85. And by Sunday, highs creep back to the 90-degree mark. From your severe weather station, I'm 9 First Warning meteorologist Jennifer Ketchmark, News Radio 700 WLW.
10: Radar is clear this morning. It's 66 degrees right now. Fairfield School District is settling a lawsuit that was filed over the death of a teenager who committed suicide. The family of the 13-year-old sued the district, saying that the suicide was prompted by bullying in school that the Fairfield District did not address. The settlement calls for a payment to the family of just over $1 million. Making sure kids on the internet are protected, Meta has settled a lawsuit filed against them. And it means a number of changes for Facebook and Instagram users.
19: Instagram and Facebook will set daily 2-hour time limits. They will block the apps from midnight until 6 a.m. So you couldn't go on the apps during that time if you have a teen account. They will hide like counts. They will ban some beauty filters, those cosmetic filters. They will have an option where if you want to have an algorithm that is not customized, is not tailored to you, you can have a kind of more default algorithm. Really fundamentally changing how younger people will interact with these platforms.
10: Elizabeth Scholze with ABC News. The settlement also calls for paying $17 billion to states across the country, spread out over the next several years. Hamilton's Westside All-Stars are in the semis of the Little League World Series this morning at 9. Beat a team from Alabama to advance and knock this year's Little League sensation, Kinley Rasmus, out of the competition. As she did in the process, set the tournament record for the most hits by a girl. With a win today, Hamilton would play for the U.S. Championship on Saturday. The organization's been to the Little League World Series more than any other Little League team, but they have never won it. Reds pulled out a dramatic win last night in the ninth inning to come back and beat the Giants and avoid a sweep in San Francisco. After the game,

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3: 5:36, welcome to the morning show on 700 WLW. Great to have you with us, and thank you for at least trying to help you. We hope help you get your day started in the right way. Danny Gleason, our producer. I'm Tom Brenneman. Did you know we have a new chili stop here in town? And that is in Ludlow, Kentucky. Starling Chili seemed to come out of nowhere. This according to our buddy Keith Pandolfi over in the Cincinnati Inquirer, their food critic over there. He said he found out about it on Facebook. But the fact that there's a Starling sign says it's been around since 1929. And he's thinking to himself, what in the world does that mean? Well, the reason why is because of the people who own it. The chili is definitely Cincinnati style. Familiar notes, you know, we got the cinnamon, the clove, the nutmeg going. The Daoud family, they have been around forever. They originally created this flavor back in 1929. And the building looks pretty cool, set right up there. And by the way, 1929 is the year Dixie Chili opened, also in Kentucky. So, you know, sort of a throwback, if you will. But Keith Pandolfi was walking through, said the chili is good, says it's meaty, mild, familiar flavor. They have Nathan's famous hot dogs, by the way, on their conies. So that is certainly an upgrade. He said, this is the first cheese coney I've ever had that I can actually taste the hot dog. He said he also liked the Chick-fil-A style waffle fries. So they have a very good cheeseburger. It costs $5. And it's modeled after the famous California brand In-N-Out Burger. Might be worth checking out because that family knows what they're doing when it comes to chili. They also own Gold Star, as well as Frankie's Sips and Savories downtown. So good luck to them. Nice people. I've had a chance to meet them a number of times. Good luck. 538 700 WLW.
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10: This is a Bloomberg Money Minute. Stocks are advancing as NVIDIA's bullish sales outlook bolstered confidence in the rapid expansion in artificial intelligence spending. NVIDIA jumped in late trading after forecasting revenue growth for its 2028 fiscal year far above expectations. NASDAQ futures are up above 1%.

0: CrowdStrike shares jumped in late trading after the company projected revenue for the full year that exceeded analyst estimates. The company estimated annual revenue of $5.99 billion to $6.01 billion. CrowdStrike's shares rose as much as 12% in aftermarket trading, with the stock having risen more than 60% this year through Wednesday's close. A judge has awarded Blake Lively $400,000 in attorney's fees, a far cry from the $8 million that she wanted. Lively and Justin Baldoni settled their 18-month legal war in May, avoiding a federal trial that was scheduled for later that month. And Peacock has renewed Love Island USA for a ninth season. Matt Piper, Bloomberg Radio.
1: All righty, here he is, the star of the morning show. I mean, he comes in a little bit later than the rest of us.
2: Beauty rest.
1: Well, I mean, you know, it takes you a little while. You get back in the green room.
2: That's right.
1: Even though it's radio, they have to make sure your hair looks good.
2: Correct. And I have makeup. My Campbell's Chicken and Stars ready to go.
1: Yeah, I mean, you know, when Chuck Ingram rolls in here, man, I want to tell you, Perrier. There aren't many of us around here this time of the day, but for those, you know, if you're thinking about going out in the hall and getting a cup of coffee, you got to make sure Chuck's assistant's not in there, you know?
2: Correct.
1: Making sure that he's taken care of first.
2: That's right.
1: So I'm glad you're settled in. I'm glad you're doing well. Good morning.
2: Good morning.
1: Everything good with you?
2: Absolutely. How could it not be when you have a start like that?
1: No doubt. No doubt. And each and every day for you.
2: That's right.
1: That's right.
2: Yeah.
1: And you know what? You've earned it.
2: Kind to me.
1: That's right. That's what I tell my dogs when I feed them all the time, when I give them a treat.
2: Yeah.
1: I'm like, you know what? You guys have earned it.
2: Funny what? That's what happens at home, too.
1: You've been okay.
2: My wife says to me, here's a bowl of ice cream. You've earned it.
1: Good morning, my friend.
2: Hello, Tom, from the UCL Traffic Center. 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Highway traffic, pretty good shape. There's a couple of new changes with the bridge project going on. Central Avenue is now blocked off between 3rd and Pete Rose Way. Going to be that way through September 12th. Overnight work crew wrapping things up eastbound on 74 near Miami Town and 128. They're on the left-hand side, and as I said, I'm not seeing a huge delay at all to get by. 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
1: 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And man, oh man, it is a good one. A good one. Sunshine today, high of 85. Right now, around 65. It's beautiful out. Stars are out. Moon's shining brightly. You can't beat it. Tonight, we have the lunar eclipse. We'll talk with Jennifer about that in roughly half an hour. Low down to 64. Going to be a perfect night for it. Tomorrow, sunshine, high of 84. Clear tomorrow night. Saturday, sunshine, high of 84. A heat wave rolls in on Sunday. We're expected to touch the 90-degree mark on Sunday, and that will continue into a number of days at the start of next week. All right, let's get to it. Hit it, Danny.
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1: Here he is, Bill Seg-Dennison.
5: Thank you there, Thomas. Good morning, everyone. Happy Thursday. Reds update. Eugenio Suarez hits a grand slam as part of the Reds' 7-run ninth-inning outburst yesterday. Since he overcomes a 6-run deficit to knock off the Giants in a slugfest 10-9, the Reds, with the victory, avoid a series sweep. Reds down 9-3 in the ninth. Suarez came up with a bases juice, Tommy T, and the creeper.
6: Hander stares in, has the sign, sets ready, the 1-0. And Suarez swings. There's a high drive, deep left field. Back goes Hill at the track, at the wall.
7: The situation of the game, be calm down and then just, you know, see a good piece to put in my best swing on it. And I did it. And I did I cast that fastball right there, and I hit it for its grand slam, which is good for me and for the team, and coordinate the comeback.
5: The Reds are off today. Their road trip continues tomorrow with the first of three up against the Cubs at Wrigley Field. The action right here on 700 W. Ken Rosenthal of Fox Sports and The Athletic reports Gino Suarez and TJ Friedl have both been placed on waivers by the Reds. The move happened around midnight. Suarez, 19 homers, 57 RBIs in 103 games this season. Now the 29 teams have an opportunity to claim either player in the next 48 hours. Little League World Series.

0: Jack McAdams and Bob Frazier drove in two runs apiece. Hamilton West Side dumps Alabama 11-2. That's a fourth straight elimination game win for the West Side and third since Monday. West Side will battle Iowa today in the elimination bracket final at 9 a.m. Frontier League Baseball, Florence Yall sweep a twin bill from Lake Erie 7-3 and 8-6. Bengals update. Bengals travel to Philadelphia today. They meet the Eagles in preseason finale tomorrow night. 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Chase Brown.
1: We feel ready. I mean, this is one of the best training camps I've been a part of, not only for myself, but as a team. I just seeing the way that everybody's operating, it's really encouraging. So I'm excited about what we're going to do this year, and I feel like we're capable of a lot.
0: High school football, week two of the schedule kicks off tonight. 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
5: Good morning. The price tag is close to $1 million. Something that's been in the works for several years will open today in Cincinnati, the city's first skate park. This is something that backers have asked for a long time. Park's located in the Camp Washington Recreation Area, pretty close to 75, right off Coleraine Avenue. The skate park was designed by locals who had dreamed of what this could look like. It's got the typical ramps and the spins, all those kinds of things, plus a giant cheese coney in the middle of it that people will jump over on their skateboards and bikes and rollerblades. The grand opening celebration is set for 11 o'clock this morning. The mayor will be there to cut the ribbon, and the city kicked in about half the money for this project, and they're going to be serving, appropriately enough, Camp Washington chili.
4: Of course.
5: For the people who were there for the grand unveiling. Coming up, our news, 6 o'clock. The Reds came from behind to beat the Giants last night, and then the star of the game got waived. Those details, 15 minutes away. 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
12: 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No major problems into downtown right now. I'm not seeing any delays southbound 75. That's under 20 minutes from just above Union Center until you're through the city. Northbound 471 looks good, too, on the bridge. Chuck Ingram, News Radio 700 WLW.
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4: 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And man, you can't get much better than we have it right now. Beautiful morning out there. Today's sunshine, high of 85. Tonight, clear for the lunar eclipse, down to 64. Tomorrow, sunny and 84. Saturday, sunny and 84. Sunday, we do start to warm up. A heat wave comes in. We will hit 90 degrees. Look, there are a lot of times there are lawsuits and, you know, decisions that are made, and it seems like there's a big one every single day. I'm not so sure for parents out there. There is a more important lawsuit that was settled yesterday than the one that was brought by 47 U.S. states and territories, including the District of Columbia, against Meta Platforms, the tech giant. So this lawsuit, they settle before they get to a jury, and a jury decision or a judge's decision. So Meta is going to pay these states $17 billion and then another $1 billion to settle a separate lawsuit brought on by Texas. But the other $17 billion is going to the other 46 states besides Texas that filed this lawsuit. Now, that's fine. But how does that impact you and me and our children or grandchildren? Beyond the financial payout, Meta has agreed to implement strict time limits for children. This is something that has never been done before. Everybody talked about Meta creating platforms that were getting our kids addicted. You know, kids get wrapped up in how many likes they have about something and then despair if they're not getting them. Well, here are some of the limits for children that Meta has agreed to put into place. I don't know how you control them, but here's what they are. Nighttime blocks. So kids at nighttime can't get on these different platforms. As well as robust, is the word, age verification protocols, content controls, and limits on features such as beauty filters and visible like tallies, among other changes. The Attorney General of Colorado, Phil Weiser, said the agreement goes, quote, well beyond what any court has ordered or is likely to order. He said the focus of this case was to protect kids, stopping notifications and alerts at night when they should be sleeping or when they're in school, encouraging them to take breaks from social media, protecting them against harmful features, implementing age assurance technology, and more. This really is something. And again, I don't know how you can truly enforce it. So these are changes under Meta, and you're wondering, well, who's Meta? Meta is Instagram and Facebook. The company will implement a combined 2-hour daily time limit for children with mandatory pauses after 15 minutes of continuous use. So think about that for a minute now, right? Kids are scrolling all day long. Maybe they can't do it in school or most schools anymore, but when they're out of schools, that's what kids have been doing for a number of years now. Under this agreement, there is now a time limit of 2 hours for kids. And during the 2 hours, they've got to take a pause after 15 minutes of continuous use. Pauses will also reoccur at 60 minutes, 90 minutes of continuous use to disrupt endless scrolling of the platform's feeds. These productive pauses will stay in effect for at least 5 years. Then comes the time they can use them. Meta will restrict children's access to Facebook and Instagram from 12 a.m. to 6 a.m. They will stop sending notifications, even if you turn the switch on, between 10 p.m. and 7 a.m. in what it calls nighttime blocks. Push notifications for children will also be eliminated on weekdays between 8 a.m. and 3 p.m. So if they get access to their phone somehow, some way during school, ain't going to happen. Another change, we talked about a robust age verification method. They say they have a way to make it work, they being Meta. Enacting age-based content controls. They're trying to prevent bullying and limit access to content that promotes eating disorders, suicide, and self-harm. Talked about hiding the number of likes and reactions to posts for minors, and they're disabling beauty filters. The company is letting minors choose by default a non-algorithmic feed that won't be personalized by Meta's recommendation. Look, they can put in all of these things, and these are good things. But at the end of the day, it always comes down to parenting. Do you know what your kids are looking at and what they're watching and how often they're on their phone or on social media? That's where it has to change. We kick the can down the road all the time. Whether it's for youth criminals, in this case, the use of social media by our kids. Are we taking a hold of what they're doing and watching? 557-700-WLW.
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7: New hope for pets, for cancer patients with a 6 o'clock report. I'm Brian Combs. 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Typically, a patient diagnosed with pancreatic cancer has just a 13% survival rate. But a new drug's offering new hope today. This drug could end up improving the outlook for patients with other forms of cancer as well.
9: The FDA has approved a new targeted drug called Razoq. It was found to slow tumor growth and potentially prolong life in patients with advanced pancreatic cancer, doubling the average survival rate in clinical trials. Scientists hope it can be used someday to treat other cancers that have the same gene mutation.
7: Drug comes in pill form. Research shows it doesn't have some of the side effects that go with IV infusions. Now, latest traffic and weather together.
12: 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Highway traffic, pretty good shape this morning. Northbound 75, I'm seeing no delays through the cut. That's less than 7 minutes out of Erlanger into downtown. Inbound 74, had a work crew near 128. They are now wrapped up and done near Miami Town. Chuck Ingram, News Radio 700 WLW.
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5: Now, the latest forecast from the Jake Sweeney Chevrolet Weather Center. 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
22: It's going to be a nice day here across the tri-state. Again, temperatures starting in the mid-60s and warming to 85. Our sky today will be mostly sunny with a light northwest wind. There is a chance we could see a pop-up later this afternoon, but like only off to our eastern spots, and even there, it's a 20% chance of rain or less. Tonight, down to 64. Tomorrow, ample sunshine, highs in the mid-80s and low humidity. From your severe weather station, I'm 9 First Warning meteorologist Jennifer Ketchmark, News Radio 700 WLW.
7: Radar's clear. It's 66 degrees right now. Fairfield schools are paying out over $1 million to settle a lawsuit filed against the district over a teen suicide. Family of Emily Olson sued after her death, saying she took her own life because of bullying at school that Fairfield failed to address. A statement from the family says they expect the district to learn from its mistakes, will ensure now that no other family faces challenges similar to theirs. Settlement does require the district to revise its harassment policies and hire an expert on bullying. Warren County's sex abuse case will be in the hands of the jury by the end of the day today. Closing arguments are set for this morning in the trial of Erica Groves. She's accused of sex crimes, including children and animals. City of Cincinnati paid out over $500,000 to build it. They're opening a new skate park today with a ribbon cutting set for this morning in Camp Washington. It's built at the recreation area off Coleraine. That skate park includes a custom ramp shaped like a giant cheese cone. He was the hero of the Reds' big comeback in the ninth last night to beat the Giants.
4: The right-hander stares in, has the sign, sets ready, the 1-0. And Suarez swings. There's a high drive, deep left field. Back goes Hill at the track, at the wall. It is gone. Eugenio Suarez launches a grand slam out of here to left.
7: Tommy Thrall with a call here on 700 WLW. That Grand Slam home run could turn out to be Suarez's last at bat for Cincinnati. He's been placed on waivers. Other clubs have until this afternoon to pick him up. TJ Friedel was put on waivers by the Reds as well. Hamilton Westside All-Stars are a win away from playing for the U.S. Little League World Championship. They face another elimination game this morning to try and get to the finals. The game will start at 9 because of bad weather that's expected in Williamsport. Our next update at 6:30. I'm Brian Combs, News Radio 700 WLW.
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4: Good morning, good morning, good morning. How are we looking? Welcome to the morning show here on 700 WLW. Saw this story last night, going through a few things for the show today, and I can't believe this didn't get more pub. I didn't hear anything about this story as it was going on. What's the story, Tom? Get to it. A New Richmond Navy veteran. Danny, did you hear about this story about him riding his bike 3,000 miles across the country?
14: I did not.
4: I didn't either. So he rides his bicycle 3,000 miles across the country to raise money for first responders still dealing with health issues 25 years after the September 11 attacks all over the country. He just wrapped it up. And he was out at the New Richmond Fire Department, the station, yesterday. He said, "We rode for all the firefighters, police, and Navy veterans in active duty all across America for the 25th anniversary, and raised money for the great organization, Tunnel to Towers." So a buddy of his from Indiana lends him his bicycle, a bike that cost $16,000. He rode alongside fellow Navy veteran Corey Hardy. Corey lives in Montana. They started in San Diego. They ended in New York. Said he trained for about 2.5 months and then did indoor training for 7 months, logged about 3,500 training miles to get ready for the journey. Now, Serger goes back to his days at the University of Cincinnati. After graduating from UC, he enlisted in the Navy, and he traveled all over the world, 21 different countries in 4 years. He's written 3 books. Again, all the proceeds go to Tunnels to Towers. He said he encountered everything from flooding to fires. He said it was 110, 114 degrees in Arizona. They drank about 3 gallons of water per day. Said the altitude in Utah and Colorado was extremely challenging at 4,000 feet above sea level. But they would stop. They stopped in about 25 fire stations to get a little rest along the way. And he said it was just so emotional. And the whole time, I continue to think about my small town in New Richmond, Ohio. That this was all for everybody on 9/11. Good for him. Congratulations. 609-700-WLW.
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4: All right, here she is, Cincinnati's friendliest forecaster.
22: Hey.
4: What's happening, Jennifer Ketchmark?
22: I hate ragweed. That's all I have to say right now. I hate ragweed.
4: So you're having a hard time.
22: Oh, my God. I'm
4: really?
22: I'm struggling today.
4: I thought you said yesterday that generally you're not hit too hard by that.
22: I'm not, but in the apocalyptic years where the numbers are just stupid, it will hit me. And oh my goodness, I woke up this morning. I was like, oh, I want to go to work. Like, but I showed up. I'm here.
4: Did you sleep with a cat last night?
22: No. Again, she's been booted. Not allowed.
4: So you close the door and lock her out.
22: I mean, I don't have to lock her. I can just close
4: the door. Close the door.
22: She's
4: that's
22: Houdini.
4: What I mean. Not locked her out. You know what I mean.
22: I know. I have to give you a little bit of crap, though.
4: Well, I mean, come on.
22: Yeah.
4: Come on.
22: No, she'll be fine.
4: All right, I got to ask you one thing. The forecast is great. You've talked about that. We've been talking. It's going to be sunny every day, and we're going to heat up on Sunday. Tell me a little bit about this lunar eclipse tonight.
22: Okay, so it's not a total lunar eclipse, but it's really close. It'll start around 10:30 southern sky, and it'll kind of start right and then move left. So kind of the opposite of what you think. But it's the sky's going to be clear. You'll start to see the shadow covering the moon. And then eventually, as we get into really that peak totality around 12:13, the moon should look blood orange or that blood red color. And then it will go back to the partial shadow and everything will move past through about 2 o'clock in the morning. But if you're wanting to see it, start looking at 10:30. But if you really want to just pop out there real quick and see the main show, midnight is when you should go stand outside for about 15 minutes.
4: Okay, well, that ought to be pretty cool to check out, right?
22: Oh, absolutely. Okay. I will be sleeping. I'm going to bank on somebody else's pictures for that one.
4: Okay. All right, can't wait. Otherwise, weather looks terrific, right?
22: Yep, everything's dry, just hot. Next week, highs are going to end up around 93 on Tuesday, Wednesday, Thursday-ish, and that could lead to heat index values easily above the 100-degree mark.
4: All righty. I hope you have a great rest of your day, and we'll check in just a little while.
22: You too, sir. Have a good one.
4: Okay, have a great one. We're having all kinds of issues. Why in the world, can somebody explain something to me? Why in the world, just randomly, when I go to check my email at work, why all of a sudden are they asking me to log on today? Hit it, Danny.
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4: All righty, let's get together with Gina Cervetti from the Bloomberg Newsroom in New York, New York. Gina, I brought up the email thing because I know you sent me an email because our producer, Danny Gleason, has the email. But for some reason, they're asking me now to sign in.
18: Oh, boy.
4: I don't have time to do it by the time I'm talking to you.
18: Oh, don't you just love technology?
4: I can't stand it. I cannot stand it. Okay, Danny just sent it to my home email. So we're all covered. All right, good morning. NVIDIA delivers the goods once again, right?
18: That's right, Tom. Good morning. The company at the heart of the AI boom says revenue is expected to grow by around 70% in fiscal 2028. That's its next fiscal year. And this was all music to investors' ears. They were looking for evidence that the AI spending frenzy continues. The world's most valuable company is the leading provider of AI accelerators. These are key components for training and running AI models. NVIDIA's earnings are viewed as a barometer on the state of the industry overall, Tom.
4: All righty. Meanwhile, up the road in Columbus is the headquarters for Abercrombie, and they're on a comeback trail.
18: They are. Shares of Abercrombie and Fitch surged almost 36% yesterday after revenue at the preppy retailer topped estimates in the latest quarter, and Abercrombie raised its annual earnings guidance. In recent years, retailer has become one of the apparel industry's success stories as it focuses on becoming a premium lifestyle brand. It's also resonating especially with older consumers who grew up with the brand, Tom.
4: All right, Gina, and the futures this morning.
18: Well, we did see stocks slipping in the run-up to NVIDIA's earnings late yesterday. Those results are boosting the mood this morning. At least on the S&P, those futures up 32, NASDAQ futures up 303, Dow futures a little undecided now. They were higher earlier. At the moment, they're down 50 points. From Bloomberg, Gina Cervetti on News Radio 700, WLW.
4: All right, Chuck, I'm trying to clean up this mess. Please take it away, my friend. Good morning to you.
12: Good morning to you, too. Hang in there. 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Highway traffic in pretty good shape. I am hearing about an accident westbound on 32 near Glen Estee, Withamsville, but so far I'm not seeing a huge delay of traffic through East Gate. I will try to get more information. Overnight work crews are wrapped up and done. 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
7: Good morning. Some Tri-State ranchers are wishing they would have brought their cattle to market a couple weeks ago. The price of beef is dropping dramatically, and what they are being paid for their herd has fallen considerably as well. Channel 12 talked to some of the cattlemen locally who take their cattle to Hillsboro to sell them, and they are getting hundreds of dollars less per head because of the president's move to try and lower beef prices by allowing more foreign beef into the U.S. It's dropped the cost of beef, and they say, well, maybe a couple $100 a head doesn't make much difference, but you consider that some of them are bringing like 400 or 500 cattle to market. He says if you multiply that out, you can see that they are taking a huge hit. They also say they're concerned that the quality of the beef coming to the grocery store is going to drop because the president's letting the imported beef in. What he did was drop the tariffs on it in an effort to try and make the beef more affordable. Yep. That's one of the biggest beefs people have had with going to the grocery is that ground beef is up around $6.50 a pound. Coming up, our news, 15 minutes. We'll have the latest on hopes with a new cancer drug, drug to treat pancreatic cancer is now available that is doubling the survival rate. Those details at 630 News Radio, 700 WLW.
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12: 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One change from that overnight work is Central Avenue is now blocked off between 3rd and Pete Rose Way through about mid-September. That's due to ongoing construction for the new bridge. Chuck Ingram, News Radio 700 WLW.
4: 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Just heard from her a few minutes ago. Sunny day today, beautiful. High of 85, clear for the lunar eclipse. She talked a little bit about that. Great night for it. Low down to 64. Sunshine tomorrow, high 84. Sunshine Saturday, high 84. And then a heat wave comes in starting on Sunday. We're going to get up over 90 degrees for a number of days starting Sunday and then to the start of next week. We'll worry about that then. All right, Danny Boy, here we go.
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4: And Sports. Here is none other than the main man with his F-R-E-E. Team Penske. How many golf shirts do you have? I mean, it's got to be like hundreds, right? Because yeah, you got a different one on. You never wear the same one twice.
9: No. And hats and shirts are the same thing.
4: You wear a lot of hats?
9: Oh, yeah.
4: Do you really?
9: Oh, yeah.
4: You never wear them in here.
9: Yeah, but I got them at home.
4: Okay. All right. Well, good morning.
9: Good morning. They're all in alphabetical order.
4: Really?
9: No. Richter and Phillips Jewelers brings you the Sports Cincinnati's best place to buy an engagement ring. Reds update, Eugenio Suarez with a grand slam as part of the Reds' 7-run ninth inning outburst yesterday. They overcome a 6-run deficit to beat the Giants 10-9 to avoid a sweep. Off day today, the road trip continues tomorrow afternoon, 1-3 against the Cubs at beautiful Wrigley Field.
4: Yes.
9: The action here on 700 WLW. That's the first of 25 straight games the Reds will play against teams now they're in the playoff hunt.
4: I saw where they were quoted as saying this is a special opportunity.
9: That's for sure. Ken Rosenthal of Fox Sports and also The Athletic reports Gino Suarez and TJ Friedl have both been placed on waivers by the Reds. Our teams now have an opportunity to claim either player in the next 48 hours. Little League World Series, Jack Adams and Bob Frazier, 2 runs apiece. Hamilton West Side dumps Alabama 11-2. So West Side will take on Iowa coming up at 9 a.m.
4: Yes.
9: In the elimination bracket final.
4: Yes.
9: Let's go.
4: They got to go do it. Time to now. It's a short turnaround. They were playing till 9:30 last night. For those that weren't with us a little while ago, they're expecting bad weather tonight. So what they're going to do is they're going to play that game at 9 o'clock this morning. They're going to show it on television, still on ESPN tonight at 7 o'clock, but it will be hours already have passed since that game comes to its conclusion. But if they win that game, they play for the United States Championship tomorrow. They win that game, they would play for the Little League World Series title. How about that?
9: Let's go. 700. We need a championship around here. If they win, then the Slingers win the International Football League title.
4: Right.
9: Then that starts then the
4: what?
9: Run.
4: Are those going to be Super our? Bowl. Wait a minute. Those are going to be our titles. The
9: Bengals
4: Little League World Series.
9: No. As a start, Bengals Super Bowl, Cyclones the Kelly Cup, and then next year if they play baseball, see what happens.
4: I tell you, the Bengals are going to be fascinating to watch this year.
9: So
4: I mean,
9: see what happens.
4: I don't know about anybody else out there. In fact, I do know about a lot of other people out there. Siggy, a lot of people excited.
9: Amen to that.
4: Get me out of here.
9: 700 WLW.
4: All right, a Thursday morning, we say good morning to our aviation expert, Jay Ratliff. A laptop catches fire aboard an American Airlines flight, and it injured up to what, 5 passengers? Is that right?
2: 5 passengers. This is another one of those lithium battery stories where a device overheated. They were on approach into Dallas. They landed. They had to have 5 passengers that were treated for burns because of this. The smoke was filling up with cabin, or the smoke was filling the cabin, rather. And here we have another situation where we have a lithium battery type thing that overheats. And this is the reason they're not allowed in the cargo compartment. But my concern has always been that these gate-checked bags that people surrender because they're running out of overhead storage room on a plane, passengers are asked, do you have any electronic devices in there? But Tom, a lot of times people just forget. There's a lot of stuff going on at the gate. You're just kind of crazy. And I'm scared to death one of these things is going to make it into the cargo compartment because if they ignite there, even though we've got a fire suppression system, they burn too hot for those fire suppression systems to put these kind of fires out. So it's a dangerous situation, and we just keep talking about it, and yeah, we'll see where things go from here.
4: Meanwhile, Air France is offering big-time premium service from San Francisco to Paris.
2: Yeah, in fact, if you want to go in style on Air France, you can get one of their suites. This is for like an 11-hour flight, San Francisco to Charles de Gaulle, and it starts at $31,000 per person. Now, I'm telling you, I don't know what kind of pampering you get on that bad boy, but it's a lot. 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
14: Clearing the way for federal oversight, at least for now, with the 6:30 report. I'm Rick Uccino. Breaking now, a federal judge who blocked the most controversial aspect of President Donald Trump's executive order aimed at restricting mail-in ballots, which employs the Postal Service as the primary enforcer of mail voter eligibility, has now lifted that decision following the U.S. Supreme Court's ruling on Monday that legal challenges are premature. That move means there are currently no legal holds on any aspect of the president's order.
20: We have a new legal challenge underway. A different group of 25 Democrat-led states has now filed suit, responding to that Postal Service plan, seeking to block it from going into motion before the midterm election. So we're kind of in chapter two now of the legal battle against President Trump's effort to, you know, federalize control over mail ballots.
14: ABC's Devin Dwyer, the director of the Hamilton County Board of Elections, Sherry Pullen, says even if this executive order is ultimately in place for the November election, nothing changes for the voter.
25: I think that's a good distinction. What's in the executive order that would have to be implemented by the local boards of elections, also the Ohio Secretary of State, as well as the post office. But for the voter, it really doesn't, there isn't any additional steps the voter would need to take.
14: Applications for mail-in ballots are being accepted now and will be mailed out on October the 6th. Let's check the latest traffic and weather together.
12: 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Crews are working with an accident on the ramp from Eastgate Boulevard to westbound 32. Otherwise, traffic in pretty good shape, just beginning to fill in northbound 75 between Dixie and Kyle's. Chuck Ingram, News Radio 700 WLW.
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22: While there is a slight chance for rain in today's forecast, most of us will not see precipitation on this Thursday outlook. Temperatures start in the mid-60s and end up at 85 degrees, and also humidity dropping during the day thanks to a light northwest wind. Tonight, we're down to 64. Tomorrow, sunshine, high of 84. Saturday, 85. And by Sunday, highs creep back to the 90-degree mark. From your severe weather station, I'm 9 First Warning meteorologist Jennifer Ketchmark, News Radio 700 WLW.
14: Mostly clear skies right now, 66 degrees. The Brent Spence Bridge Corridor Project is going to have Central Avenue downtown closed between 3rd Street and Pete Rose Way starting today. Crews are going to be doing prep work for some overhead ramp demolition. The roadway will temporarily reopen for Labor Day weekend and then will fully reopen on September the 12th. State Highway Patrol investigating after a pedestrian was struck early this morning in Claremont County. It happened along westbound Ohio 32 around 4:15. A woman called 911 said a man ran out in front of her car near the Eastgate Boulevard exit.
1: exit. That person who was hit suffered serious injuries. Greater Cincinnati Waterworks has replaced 10,000 toxic lead service lines since 2018. However, it's just the start of what needs done.
6: Despite all their progress, Waterworks officials say 30,000 toxic lead pipes still remain. The pipes are clustered primarily in Hyde Park, Oakley, and Price Hill. The EPA ordered all lead pipes removed by 2037, but at the rate of about 2,500 per year, they just aren't going to make it. Local residents can request free water tests and filters directly from the city. I'm Travis Laird, News Radio 700 WLW.
1: Reds pulled off a crazy come-from-behind win over the Giants yesterday. A 7-run ninth inning fueled by an Eugenio Suarez grand slam led Cincinnati to a 10-9 win in San Francisco. Seg has all the details coming up in sports just after traffic and weather at 640. Our next updated 7, I'm Rick Uccino.

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1: Alrighty, good morning, and welcome to the morning show here on 700 WLW. How you doing today? Feeling good? Maybe not so great. Let's make it a good day. Why not, right? I tell you, been a lot of good days for a woman named Lois McGarvey. She lives in Livonia, Michigan. She turned 110 years old over the weekend. She was born before the United States entered World War I. There was no TV, and the Model T was just rolling off the factory line. She has achieved one of the world's rarest milestones as a super centenarian. She lives at a rehabilitation center. Livonia is just outside of Detroit, Michigan. And the lady who runs the place says, look, we don't have many residents that have been 100, let alone 110. And we just love her. But according to her son, who's 80, he says, look, my great-grandfather, my mother's grandfather, lived to be 100. He had a daughter, lived to be 102. So we've got great genes. Another daughter said, you know, my mom, she's always been positive about everything, every day that I've ever been around her. McGarvey was married for 65 years, had four children of her own, also took in foster children. She loves children. And one of her kids said, when she was 99, she was going down the water slide. She celebrated with a family reunion over the weekend. Her children said it's pretty simple. They credit her longevity in part to faith. And she says just stay strong and stay faithful in the Lord. 110. God bless her. 638, 700 WLW.
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4: This is a Bloomberg Money Minute. The battle over David Ellison's Paramount's proposed acquisition of Warner Brothers Discovery takes another turn, with Republican attorneys general in Iowa and Montana formally asking the Supreme Court to throw out the antitrust lawsuit brought by California and 11 other states. The pair of AGs argues that the challenge is a politicized attempt to block a merger that has already cleared regulators. Bill Gates issued a stark warning about AI development, writing in a nearly 6,000-word essay that the world is not prepared for the social and economic disruption that technology could cause. Gates called for new national and international institutions to manage the transition. Apple has set a September 9th date for its next launch event, where it is expected to unveil its long-awaited foldable iPhone. The launch will be incoming Chief John Ternus' first major event at the helm. Stock futures are in the green. NASDAQ futures are up above 300 points, or more than 1%.

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1: All right, Chuck Ingram, let me ask you a question. You know, we don't talk about fruits and vegetables a lot when we discuss food.
2: No, that is true.
1: But today is National Peach Day, and August is when peaches are at their perfect point in time.
2: Mm-hmm.
1: Are you a peach guy?
2: Absolutely.
1: Yeah, you know, it's one of those things, I don't know about you, it's one of those things that when I go to the grocery store, I may not think about them, about writing it down, you know, to check the box. But man, when you walk by them, and then when you actually do buy them, and then when you actually eat them, I don't know if there are many things better.
2: Nope. I'm right with you there.
1: Okay.
2: It's better than the canned ones where they have all the sugar syrup.
1: Yeah.
2: You want
1: but
2: fresh
1: they
2: ones.
1: They ain't bad, too. Come well, on, be honest no. about it. Be honest about it.
2: I can put down a can of those pretty quick. And then have a nice little toast afterwards because you drink the rest of the syrup.
1: Yeah, amen. Just pick up the can and pour it right down into the old boiler.
2: Who needs a glass?
1: Yeah, no stinking glass. What's happening out there?
2: From the UCL Traffic Center, nearly 60% of Americans waiting on an organ transplant are from multicultural communities. 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An accident at Kyle's adds to what was already building from Buttermilk. Add an extra 5 minutes to get by. That delay time on the way up quickly. Crews are also working with a wreck on the ramp from Eastgate Boulevard to westbound 32. Chuck Ingram, News Radio 700 WLW.
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1: WCPO 9 First Warning Forecast presented by Jennifer Ketchmark. It's an awesome morning already. Sitting right around 67 degrees, sunshine up to 85 today. Clear tonight. Don't forget lunar eclipse tonight. And a great night for it. Clear skies, low down to 64. Tomorrow, sunshine, 84. Saturday, sunshine, 84. Clear at night. And then a heat wave comes in starting Sunday. It's going to warm up. We're going to get up to 90 degrees, 90 plus for a number of days, in fact. All right, let's get to it, Danny Boy.
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5: Thank you, Thomas. Good morning, everyone. Reds update, Eugenio Suarez belts a grand slam as part of the Reds' 7-run ninth inning outburst. Cincinnati overcomes his 6-run deficit to beat the Giants 10-9 and avoid a sweep in San Francisco. The Reds trailed 9-3 heading into the ninth. Suarez helped out with the bases juice, Tommy T, and Chris Welsh.
6: The right-hander stares in, has the sign, sets ready, the 1-0. And Suarez swings. There's a high drive. Deep left field. Back goes Hill. At the track. At the wall. It is gone. Eugenio Suarez launches a grand slam out of here to left. And the Reds all of a sudden are right back in it within one.
7: Oh, baby.
5: Suarez on Reds TV.
8: Try to put a ball in play. I know the situation of the game. Be calm down and then just, you know, see a good piece to put in my best swing on it. And I did it. And I did I cast that fastball right there. And I hit it for his grand slam, which is good for me and for the team. And coordinate the comeback.
5: Reds are off today. Their road trip continues tomorrow afternoon with the first of three up against the Cubs at Wrigley Field. The action here on 700 WLW. Ken Rosenthal, Fox Sports and The Athletic, reports that Gino Suarez and T.J. Friedl are now on waivers as of at midnight by the Reds. Suarez, 19 homers, 57 RBIs thus far. So teams now have an opportunity to claim either player over the next 48 hours. Little League World Series, Jack McAdams and Bob Frazier each drove in two runs as Hamilton Westside dumped Alabama 11-2 last night, the fourth straight elimination game win for the Westsiders. And Westside will take on Iowa today at 9 a.m. in the elimination bracket final. Frontier League Baseball, Florence Yawls knock off a win, Bill, beating Lake Erie 7-3 and 8-6. Bengals update, Bengals travel to Philadelphia today to take on the Eagles in the preseason finale tomorrow night. 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
1: Asking questions, things that you and I don't think of.
21: No.
1: Right?
21: Absolutely.
1: That's just Sloaney.
21: Not.
1: Sloaney, you did ask.
22: It has to do with hygiene.
1: No, this wasn't hygiene. No. This was asking about the kids. And it is an interesting question about the kids who are playing in the Little League World Series. What do they do about school?
21: I'm sure there are assignments and study tables and things going on to make sure that part of their day is taken up by things like that.
22: Yeah, I'm sure it is.
21: And then they got time to go slide down the hill in the mud and play the games and do the other fun
1: They're
21: stuff.
1: They're 12.
21: God forbid that kids have a week of fun
1: get a memory
21: for the rest of their
1: Sloaney's
21: life.
1: Sloaney's all
21: put
1: about
21: together.
1: Squash and fun. That's your new nickname.
22: As Tom said, education is stupid.
1: Well, the old sophomoric philosophy, you know that, don't you? The more you study, the more you know. The more you know, the more you forget. The more you forget, the less you know. So why study?
22: Set the bar low. I love it.
1: That's right. Brian, please, carry on.
21: Yes. A couple of months ago, Vivek Ramaswamy was the betting favorite. But things have turned in the race for governor of Ohio. The projection markets that take money on things like this and now see Amy Acton with a 7-point lead. 54% of the money is on her, 47% on Ramaswamy. Again, this is a pretty big turnaround from May a couple of weeks ago. The polls that are done continue to show this race basically a dead heat, at least statistically, with about 10 weeks to go before the election. Coming up, our news, top of the hour, changing the rules for voting by mail, how it might affect Hamilton County. Those details at 7 on News Radio, 700 WLW.

0: That's the sound of the police.
1: Robert Louis Easton. He is wanted for felony strangulation and misdemeanor domestic violence. Now, that may not sound terrible to you, okay? Robert Louis Easton, black male, 37, 6'1", 180 pounder. Okay, now here you go. This guy has an arrest history of unlawful sexual contact with a minor. Aggravated armed robbery. Multiple drug offenses. Yet somehow, some way, our justice system let this guy go. Sexual contact with a minor. And he's walking the streets. Easton, last known to live in Winton Woods. If anyone has information on where police can find Robert Louis Easton, please call Crime Stoppers 513-352-3040. All tips remain anonymous. It's unbelievable. It really is. All right, you hear that sound? Your chance right now. Reds have, what, 14 home games left this season? And you could go to one of them. Two tickets on us, thanks to the morning show, if you correctly identify the play of the game in that unbelievably extraordinary comeback in the ninth inning yesterday against the Giants. 513-749-7000. Hopefully we have a winner next on 700 WLW.
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7: Not good on northbound 75. Couple of accidents now. This from the UC Health Traffic Center. 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Start with wreck number one. That's at Kyle's. Left lane is blocked off. Now one reported near 12th Street. After you come through the cut and trying to get into downtown, you're backing up past Buttermilk. Over a 10-minute delay and growing. Inbound 74, no wreck, but brake lights from Colerain. And southbound 75, getting heavier through Laughlin. Police are investigating a wreck on Eastgate Boulevard's ramp to westbound 32. Chuck Ingram, News Radio 700 WLW.
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1: 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It is a beautiful morning today and going to be a beautiful week plus, especially the next 3 days. Sunshine today, 84. Sunshine tomorrow, 84. Sunshine Saturday, 84. Starting on Sunday, a heat wave comes in, and we're going to be in the 90s for a number of days with lots of sunshine. We had nearly a dozen people called in, and every one of them dead wrong about our Reds' play of the game. Now, everybody guessed Eugenio Suarez Grand Slam. But remember, he hit the Grand Slam, but they were still behind by a run. Here is the Reds' play of the game.
9: Here's the 0-2 to Stevenson. Swing and a line drive over short base hit. This will score McClain, and the Reds have come all the way back. They have scored 7 times in the ninth and have taken a 10-9 lead.
1: I got to be honest with you. Reds fans are some of the smartest fans in baseball. I cannot believe that everybody guessed a grand slam and did not guess the base hit that gave him the lead. I can't believe it. Come on. 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
1: All right, Brad Johansson from Omega Wealth Private Capital, Wise Money Matters, been talking about AI, creating wealth, potentially creating volatility. 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
20: Hey, Tom. 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So retirees may have money in taxable accounts. That's what we've been told to do, right? 401ks, 403bs, 457s if you're working for the government. Traditional retirement accounts. 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Maybe you were lucky and you started early. You were smart and you started early. Each dollar has a different tax consequence depending on where it comes from, which bucket you have it in, where you take it from. Then you add Social Security, RMDs, the required minimum distribution, Medicare considerations. 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Retirement planning has to look beyond the investment returns. AI produces tremendous economic growth. It creates another period of market uncertainty, right? So your tax strategy doesn't become less important. The goal is to not necessarily to pay zero taxes. The goal should be intentional about the taxes that you do pay over a course of retirement. And for us, we're going a while, could be 30 years. Could be more than that. You got to get your vitals checked, Tom.
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20: Ranchers say they've been double-crossed by the president. With a 7 o'clock report, I'm Brian Combs, breaking now.
23: It seems like every time we get this, like, economic opportunity or we're going to make money, the rug gets pulled out from underneath us. Yeah. And it seems like that's what's doing going on right now.
20: Ranchers in the tri-state and across the country say they feel betrayed by President Trump. As they bring their cattle to market, they're being paid hundreds of dollars less per head because of falling beef prices. The president's issued an order to eliminate tariffs on foreign beef coming into the U.S. to make the cost of ground beef more affordable. But in the process, the ranchers say he has killed their business. They doubt grocery stores will pass any savings on to their customers, and they say it's just another campaign promise the president's broken.
23: President Trump ran an America First campaign. He ran on no new wars. He ran on propping up the middle class. He ran on being fiscally conservative. He ran on cutting the debt. He ran on cutting inflation. We have higher inflation, higher debt, a new war, and we're not America First.
20: President Trump defends the move, says it's just for 90 days, and says it'll give American ranchers time to rebuild their herds. Now, latest traffic and weather together.
7: 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Northbound 75, a slow go out of Erlanger. Two separate accidents, one near Kyle's. That's on the left-hand side, and one just before you get to 12th Street in Covington. That also blocking the left lane. It's going to be an extra 15 minutes, and that delay time on the way up. Southbound 75 slows through Laughlin. Police are investigating an accident on the ramp from Eastgate Boulevard to westbound 32. Chuck Ingram, News Radio 700 WLW.
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27: It's going to be a nice day here across the tri-state. Again, temperatures starting in the mid-60s and warming to 85. Our sky today will be mostly sunny with a light northwest wind. There is a chance that we could see a pop-up later this afternoon, but like only off to our eastern spots. And even there, it's a 20% chance of rain or less. Tonight, down to 64. Tomorrow, ample sunshine, highs in the mid-80s and low humidity. From your severe weather station, I'm 9 First Warning meteorologist Jennifer Ketchmark, News Radio 700 WLW.
20: Radar is clear, 66 degrees right now. Central Avenue is now closed between 3rd Street and Pete Rose Way at the banks for construction work on the Brent Spence Corridor project. Ramps over Central Avenue are being demolished while the work is expected to take a couple of weeks. ODOT says they will temporarily reopen Central Avenue Labor Day weekend for the 50th edition of the Western and Southern WEBN fireworks. How will the new rules affect tri-state voters? Boards of Elections reviewing how President Trump's orders on restricting mail-in ballots are going to impact operations this fall.
28: Some of the things in the executive order we here at the Hamilton County Board of Elections already do. For example, we include what's called an official election mail logo on all of our absentee envelopes. We also submit our absentee envelopes for design review by the post office before the election.
20: Sherry Poland says the ballots will start going out October the 5th. She reminds people not to sit on the ballot, to vote and return it promptly. She'll have more on the changes when she's the guest later this morning at 11:07 on the
2: the Scott Sloan Show here on 700 WLW. There's a watch party late tonight at the Cincinnati Observatory for a rare lunar eclipse. The moon will be turning a coppery red as it passes through Earth's shadow. 96% of the surface will be covered, producing what the observatory is calling one of the most striking sky events of the year. A viewing party starts at 10:30 at the observatory. They say prime viewing for the eclipse is 12:12 tomorrow morning. Heaven and West Side All-Stars are a game away from playing for the U.S. Little League Championship. 12-year-olds face one more elimination game this morning against a team from Davenport, Iowa. A win will put them in the finals on Saturday. Reds staged a dramatic comeback last night, scored 7 runs in the 9th inning to beat the San Francisco Giants. One of the heroes of the game, Eugenio Suarez, hit a grand slam. And he hit it after being placed on waivers by the team. Other clubs have until this afternoon to claim him. Would have to pay the remainder of his salary if they pick him up. TJ Friedel was put on waivers by the Reds as well. They're off today, open a series tomorrow in Chicago. News is a service of Nixco Plumbing. Next update, 7:30. I'm Brian Combs, News Radio, 700 WLW.
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1: 7:06 on the morning show here on 700 WLW. I don't know if you've had a chance to see the video of what took place in Nepal. I don't know if I've ever seen any video like it. More than 1,300 people are missing. Close to 300 already confirmed dead. A catastrophic flood. And I mean, it hit with a power and a force I have never seen in my 62 years. Some of the video of this water coming down the mountain and into Nepal is shocking. I mean, a torrent of water in a very mountainous region completely demolishes steel bridges, parking structures that are 4 or 5 stories high. If you haven't seen it, it is devastating. Now, the U.S. Geological Survey said a glacial collapse. That's when a large section of ice breaks off a glacier and starts to fall down a slope. And then that ice melts and it turns into a lot of water. Look, I know it's on the other side of the world. And oftentimes, being so far away, maybe you can't relate. If you've seen this video, and if you haven't seen it, it is shocking to the system to see it. Our prayers are with those people and those that are trying to help them, because I'm looking at it right now. You can watch it 1,000 times and you still cannot believe what you're watching. Our prayers to all of them. 708-700-WLW.
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1: And here she is, Gina Cervetti from the Bloomberg Newsroom in New York City. Honda talking about expanding.
11: Tom, yes, a senior executive at the company says the carmaker is considering building a new plant in the U.S. Honda plans to introduce 15 new gas-electric hybrids by March of 2030, mainly targeting North America. Existing U.S. assembly plants, as you know, here in Ohio, also Indiana and Alabama. And earlier this year, Honda canceled three electric models earmarked for the U.S., but these companies are really kind of going all in here when it comes to hybrid vehicles, Tom.
1: I was talking earlier this morning, Gina, about this Meta settlement and the amount of money, and that's what a lot of people tend to talk about. But some of the guidelines now moving forward for Instagram and Facebook, I tell you what, every parent out there better make sure they're paying attention to what all this means.
11: Right. Well, Meta pledged to implement some sweeping new safeguards to protect teens on its platforms. Online safety advocates say that on paper, it's a win because it goes well beyond financial penalties imposed in other similar cases. But how effective it'll be still hinges on a longtime challenge for the tech industry, determining someone's actual age. And that's raising questions about how this arrangement will be monitored and enforced, how fast these new safeguards can be rolled out, Tom.
1: All right, and the futures this morning, Gina?
11: Well, they're mostly higher. S&P futures up 37, NASDAQ futures up 322, getting a boost from NVIDIA's results issued late yesterday, after the market closed. Dow futures a little undecided this morning. At the moment, they're down 31 points. From Bloomberg, Gina Cervetti on News Radio 700 WLW.
1: All righty, Chuck Ingram, what's happening on the roadway, sir?
7: It's becoming a rough morning on northbound 75 through northern Kentucky. This from the UC Health Traffic Center. 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There's two separate accidents. One is at Kyle's. That has the left lane blocked off. The other near 12th Street. Now cars on both shoulders. Between the two, you are backing up to 275 in Erlanger. It is over a 20-minute delay and on the way up. Southbound 75 slows in and out of Lachlan and northbound 471 heavy from Memorial. Chuck Ingram, News Radio 700 WLW.
1: 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Gorgeous day today and, in fact, for the foreseeable future. Sunny and 85 today, sunny and 84 tomorrow, sunny and 84 on Saturday. A heat wave comes in starting on Sunday with temperatures rising to 90 degrees. Lots of sunshine. We'll check the news headlines and visit with Stephen Portnoy from Washington on 700 WLW.
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1: 7:15 on the button. 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I said, ah, heck with it. Brian Combs, how are you?
2: I'm doing well. If you feel like staying up late tonight, they say it's going to be worth it. A striking sky show that they're calling one of the top events of the year. It is a blood moon. The red, coppery red color of the moon tonight will occur about midnight as a near total eclipse happens with the moon passing through the Earth's shadow. They say it'll be covered about 96%. So that's how you get the strange shadows in the deep red color. They're doing a watching party at the Cincinnati Observatory in Mount Lookout. For anyone who's interested, the doors there will open about 10:30 tonight. They say prime viewing time is 12:12. And it looks like the weather should cooperate. Should be nice to get a chance to see this. They say it's not going to happen again until 2029.
1: How about that?
2: Coming up, our news 7:30, how the new rules from the White House on voting by mail are going to impact operations at the Hamilton County Board of Elections. Those details in 15 minutes. 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
1: Okay, now think about it, right? Those kids that are playing for the Hamilton West team, they played until 9:30 last night. They got a win. They bludgeoned Alabama. No Crimson Tide in that opera. It's like Ohio State playing Alabama. A beatdown. But because of expected bad weather tonight in Pennsylvania, those kids from the Hamilton team are without question right now in their uniforms at the ballpark, getting ready to get ready to get ready. They are playing at 9 a.m. today. Now, here's the weird part, okay? ESPN is not going to televise the game live at 9 o'clock. They're going to replay the game at 7 o'clock when it was originally scheduled to be played. But I know that here on the big one, Seg will be hanging around all morning long. He'll keep you up to date on what's happening. And we wish them the best of luck. Man, exciting days right now for those young kids. Good for them. Go take it to them. Take it to them. One game away. They win today. They play for the U.S. Championship tomorrow and a spot in the World Series title game. Go get them. 717, 700 WLW.
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7: It is a slow go, even though the accidents are clear on northbound 75 through the cut in the hill. This from the UC Hunt Traffic Center. 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Had a couple of wrecks earlier, one near Kyle's, one near 12th Street. They're both out of the way, but traffic is slow from about Turfway into downtown. That's close to a 20-minute delay. Southbound 75, slow through Lachlan. Southbound 71 now. Brake lights below Fields towards Pfeiffer, and northbound 471. It's backing up a Grand. It's a broken down that's slowing traffic on River Road at State. Chuck Ingram, News Radio 700 WLW.
1: All right. What a forecast. Thanks to Jennifer Ketchmark at Channel 9. Sunshine today, 84. I said 85 earlier. 84 are expected high. Perfect tonight, low 64 for the lunar eclipse. The blood moon. Friday, sunshine 84. Saturday, sunshine 84. Sunday, a heat wave coming in. The last couple of days of August, temperatures hitting 90 degrees. Okay, Danny Bowie.
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1: Here he is.
10: Sports.
1: What's happening, Bill Segden? You look despondent right now. You look like you're upset about something. Is something on your mind?
21: No. Oh, no. No, there's nothing there.
1: You sure about that?
21: Yeah. I'll let you handle it. Reds update.
1: I will handle it.
21: Oh, jeez. Eugenio Suarez hit a grand slam as part of the Reds' 7-run ninth inning as they overcome a 6-run deficit to outslug the Giants 10-9. Reds avoid a series sweep. Now they're off today. Road trip continues tomorrow afternoon. First of three up against the Cubs at Wrigley Field. The action here on 700 WLW. Ken Rosenthal, Fox Sports, and also The Athletic reports. Gino Suarez and TJ Frieder have now been placed on waivers as of midnight by the Reds. Suarez owed $3 million. Frieder, $700,000. Teams now have an opportunity to claim either player in the next 48 hours. You said, Thomas, Little League World Series, Hamilton Westside dumped Alabama last night 11-2. Westside and Iowa today at 9 a.m. in the elimination bracket final.
1: Wow.
21: And Bengals update, they travel to Philadelphia today. They meet the Eagles in preseason, the finale tomorrow night. The action here on 700 WLW. Marvin Lewis.
1: Yeah.
21: You'll hear from him. Coming up, he had some comments about Joe Burrow's talking, you know, it was the other day, talking about triggering action from management and that. It's got some good comments
1: coming
21: up. Tell
1: you what, they are really good comments. For those of you that did not hear them, I caught them very late last night before I went to bed. And I tell you what, Marvin lays it out there. I wish he would have been as animated when he was a head coach as he is now doing interviews.
21: That's true.
1: Because he laid it right out there, man. I mean, talking about Joe Burrow, talking about Mike Brown. No one knows Mike Brown better than Marvin Lewis. Nobody on the planet.
21: Correct.
1: They were together, joined at the hip for better than a decade, worked very closely together. You can tell that Marvin has a lot of admiration and respect for Mike Brown, and he lays out there some of the things that Mike Brown and the way he thinks about. I thought it was just fascinating.
21: Amen to that.
1: Okay, on another note. Right after the news, I am going to tell a story. And I teased it. Why are you like...
21: I'm getting a headache, but go ahead.
1: What?
21: Go ahead.
1: Okay.
21: It's your show.
1: It's not my. It's ours.
21: You got your name on it.
1: No, it does not. I never say it's the morning show, Tom Brenneman show. I've never said that one, nor will I ever. It's our show.
21: I hear that changes after Labor Day.
1: Well, it might. I get 2 years in, maybe.
21: Yeah.
1: But anyway, when you think of college football, one of the great parts of college, you know, you got the tailgating, you know, your alma mater, whatever it might be, traditions, and of course, marching bands.
21: Okay.
1: Okay?
21: Yeah.
1: That's a big part of college football.
21: Yep.
1: I mean,
21: pageantry.
1: Is there anything cooler, literally on the planet, is there anything cooler than being at Ohio Stadium and watch them go into the script Ohio and then dotting the I.
21: That's exactly what I was going to say.
1: Right?
21: No, nothing better.
1: Well, apparently there is.
21: Oh.
1: Because the state of Ohio, according to the USA Today, and I'm going to tell you who it is.
21: Yeah.
1: Right after the news.
21: So the best band.
1: The number one marching band in America.
21: So the best band in the land is not in Columbus.
1: No.
21: Dayton?
1: No, the town, just Cincinnati? As a little teaser, starts with
21: Cleveland?
1: An A.
21: Toledo.
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1: On a Thursday morning, we say good morning to our aviation expert, Jay Ratliff. A laptop catches fire aboard an American Airlines flight, and it injured up to what, five passengers? Is that right?
20: Five passengers. This is another one of those lithium battery stories where a device overheated. They were on approach into Dallas. They landed. They had to have five passengers that were treated for burns because of this. The smoke was filling up with cabin, or the smoke was filling the cabin, rather. And here we have another situation where we have a lithium battery type thing that overheats. And this is the reason they're not allowed in the cargo compartment. But my concern has always been that these gate-checked bags that people surrender because they're running out of overhead storage room on a plane, passengers are asked, do you have any electronic devices in there? But, Tom, a lot of times people just forget. There's a lot of stuff going on at the gate. You're just kind of crazy. And I'm scared to death one of these things is going to make it into the cargo compartment because if they ignite there, even though we've got a fire suppression system, they burn too hot for those fire suppression systems to put these kind of fires out. So it's a dangerous situation, and we just keep talking about it, and you know, we'll see where things go from here.
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24: Tony, you and I just wrapped up a run where we did 12 different shows from Bengals training camp, which was a lot of fun. So let's hand out some awards. MVPs, give me an offensive training camp MVP.
25: Oh, I would stick with Dante Myers because of the run that he's made, where he started to where he finished. I also think we don't give enough credit up front to the offensive line. Dylan Fairchild and Amarius Mims, I think, are in line for absolutely monster seasons for the Bengals, and if they're having a monster season, that would bode well for protecting Joe Burrow.
24: Give me a defensive training camp MVP.
25: It's hard not to say Dexter Lawrence because I think Dexter Lawrence has a hand in the camps that everyone else had. I think the looks that Jonathan Allen got are because of Dexter Lawrence, and he played really well with them. I think the depth of interior defensive line outside, the edge rushers getting to the quarterback the way in which they did, the improved play of Demetrius Knight and Barrett Carter, they've talked about how easy Dexter Lawrence makes their job and what they can do on the back end, not having to cover as long. I think Dexter Lawrence plays a role in all of that.
24: Excluding Dante Myers, who is the top rookie of camp?
25: It's hard not to highlight a lot of those guys and what they did in Cassius Howell and even Takario Davis. But I thought a guy who was kind of put with a bullseye on his chest early in camp was Landon Robinson. Mm-hmm. Just the hype that he was getting, you're like, all right, can he live up to this hype that he's receiving? I thought he's done that and more. I thought he's become a lock to make this roster based on how they've utilized him and what he has shown that he's able to take in from a coaching standpoint and then go put into action. I thought he had awesome games in both preseason games that he had. He would be my leader.
24: Bengals play their final preseason game tomorrow night in Philadelphia against the Eagles. It'll kick off at 8. You'll hear it live on 700 WLW with Tony Pike. I'm Mo Egger.
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26: Clearing the way for federal oversight for the midterms with the 7:30 report. I'm Rick Uccino. Breaking now, the last remaining legal challenge to the president's executive order on mail-in ballots, which sought to block the implementation of the U.S. Postal Service being put in as the primary enforcer of mail voter eligibility, has now been lifted. This follows the U.S. Supreme Court's ruling on Monday that any legal action was premature.
27: The president can begin to make plans and implement a bunch of those provisions, including the building of citizenship lists, the tasking of the Justice Department to prosecute state election officials who might inadvertently or otherwise get mail ballots in the hands of non-citizens, and then critically have the Postal Service come up with some new rules for how they will do their new directed job from the president of being the mail ballot police.
26: ABC's Devin Dwyer, the director of the Hamilton County Board of Elections, Sherry Poland, says the impact that this executive order will have on voters is minimal, but said,
28: "We always advise voters who are choosing to vote by mail, do not delay. We are accepting those absentee by mail applications now. In fact, the Ohio Secretary of State is mailing an application to all registered voters in the state of Ohio, and they should be hitting mailboxes around Labor Day."
26: Ballots will then be mailed out starting on October the 6th. Sherry Poland will be joining our Scott Sloan coming up at 11:06 this morning. Let's check the latest traffic and weather together.
7: 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Crews are working with an accident westbound 275 at 71 right side. They just called for medical help, and traffic was already backing up past Montgomery Road. Eastbound on the Reagan Highway, now an accident near Galbraith, backing traffic to Winton. Eastgate Boulevard's ramp to westbound 32 blocked off from an early morning wreck. Northbound 75, add an extra half hour from Mount Zion Road into downtown. Chuck Ingram, News Radio 700 WLW.
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2: While there is a slight chance for rain in today's forecast, most of us will not see precipitation on this Thursday outlook. Temperatures start in the mid-60s and end up at 85 degrees, and also humidity dropping during the day thanks to a light northwest wind. Tonight, we're down to 64. Tomorrow, sunshine, high of 84. Saturday, 85. And by Sunday, highs creep back to the 90-degree mark. From your severe weather station, I'm 9 First Warning meteorologist Jennifer Ketchmark, News Radio 700 WLW.
26: Sunny skies this morning, 66 degrees. News the surface of Nixco Plumbing. Brent Spence Bridge Corridor Project causing some more closures. Central Avenue downtown is going to be shut down between 3rd Street and Pete Rose Way starting today as crews are going to be doing prep work for overhead ramp demolition. Roadway is going to temporarily reopen for Labor Day weekend with crews wrapping up their work and fully reopening the roadway on September the 12th. State Highway Patrol investigating after a pedestrian was struck by a car and killed this morning in Claremont County. That accident happened along westbound Ohio 32 around 4:15. A woman called 911 said that a man ran out in front of her car near the Eastgate Boulevard exit. We're still waiting for more information. Fairfield City School District has agreed to a $1 million settlement now with the family of Emily.

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8: All righty, good morning to you. Welcome to the morning show, 700 WLW. Let's make it a great day today. It's going to be a beautiful sunny day, not much humidity. College football begins this weekend, the official kickoff. Noon will be TCU against North Carolina from Dublin, Ireland. I will be making my way down to Tallahassee and calling on CW Saturday night at 7 o'clock, Florida State. We were talking a little while ago with Seg, and for some reason some of you thought Seg was upset. He wasn't upset. That was a whole shtick back and forth because I told him what I was about to talk about right now. And that is college marching bands, right? I mean, there's some great ones out there. The USA Today, its Reader's Choice Awards, named the top 10 marching bands in all of college football this morning. Surprisingly, number 8 was Ohio State. They are much better than that. Number 8. Number 7, Penn State. Number 6, Minnesota. James Madison, number 5. Illinois, number 3. Number 2, Western Carolina, and number 1, the number 1 marching band in the land, Seg Dennison.
9: You said that it starts with an A.
8: That would be A-Town.
9: Amelia.
8: Wrong.
9: Anna.
8: Wrong.
9: Ashtabula.
8: Wrong. Athens, Ohio.
9: Oh, jeez.
8: The Marching 110. They call it the Marching 110 because that's how many band members there were when they were founded in 1923. Ohio University. The band has played more than 40 NFL halftime shows, known for their unique marching style and their dancing. They are something else. Ohio University. The best damn band in the land. 739, 700 WLW.
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11: This is a Bloomberg Money Minute. Shein is on track to raise about $1.7 billion in its Hong Kong initial public offering. Final pricing is expected today in Hong Kong, while the shares are due to start trading on September 1st. Shein built its fast fashion empire by offering ultra-cheap, trend-driven clothing, a model that encouraged shoppers to buy regular hauls and post them on social media. Digital media startup Puck is in advanced talks with Redbird Capital.

0: for an investment that would value the media startup at an eye-popping $250 million and make Redbird its leading investor. The publication has about 50,000 paying subscribers after having previously raised about $20 million. Redbird is a major financial backer of David Ellison's Paramount and his still contested bid for Warner Brothers Discovery. Stock futures are advancing as a bullish outlook from NVIDIA bolstered confidence that the rapid expansion in artificial intelligence spending is likely to run on for longer. NASDAQ futures are up above 1% this morning. Matt Piper, Bloomberg Radio.
1: All right, he just knocked down a can of peaches.
2: Yeah, what's wrong with that?
1: We documented that earlier.
2: Sounds like everybody's going to be gnarly today.
1: It's not only eating the peaches.
2: Yes.
1: It's also then the juice to take the can and just, finish it off entirely.
3: Thank you very much.
2: Mm-hmm. That's the way to do it.
1: I'm going to start bringing those in for us, Chuck.
2: Yeah?
1: Yep.
2: Forget the
1: fresh stuff, you know, that's really good for you and all that.
2: Yep.
1: No, we're just going with the ones and all the sugar and, you know, on National Peach Day, for those who weren't with us earlier on today.
2: You better be careful. Somebody you talk to on Tuesdays wouldn't like that.
1: We're going to get here and there's going to be a box of canned peaches in here.
2: Julie's not going to like that.
1: She's not. Keep it quiet.
2: Okay.
1: She's not listening. She's out running.
2: Oh, good.
1: Okay, good. Take it away.
2: 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Heavy traffic on the highways. The wreck doesn't help any. Westbound 275 before you get to 71. There's injuries. The traffic is now backing up to Loveland. Eastbound on the Reagan Highway. Crews are working with a wreck near Galbraith. That backs traffic past Winton and getting close to Hamilton Avenue. Northbound 471's back into Southgate. Heavy east 275 between Turkey Foot and Taylor Mill. That's all due to folks looking for an alternative to northbound 75. That's an extra half hour out of Florence into town. Chuck Ingram, News Radio 700 WLW.
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1: All right, here she is, Cincinnati's friendliest forecaster, Jennifer Ketchmark. Are you breathing a little better now?
5: No.
1: No.
5: It's getting worse.
1: Yeah, you don't sound good.
5: This ragweed is killing me. I'm like trying to hold it together for TV, but I am struggling. I know I'm not the only one out there. I was just talking to a friend of mine up in the Loveland area, and he was like, yep, ragweed's terrible. I'm like, it feels like I'm just getting punched in the face.
1: Oh, I'm sorry.
5: I'm going to go buy some Claritin after this and take some more meds, and I'm just going to go back to bed. It's fine.
1: Well, that a girl. Yeah. It is a good forecast.
5: Yeah, I mean, we do have a small chance for rain redeveloping this afternoon, but like only out in our very eastern spots for our listeners out there in Portsmouth, Maysville. Just really getting off to the very extreme eastern part of our area. Other than that, it's partly cloudy afternoon, highs in the mid-80s, and a light north wind. Tomorrow, we will see clear skies, another great night for our Friday night football games. Kickoff temperature tomorrow night will be right at the 80-degree mark.
1: Perfect. I hope you feel better.
5: I will try.
1: All right, have a good weekend. I won't be with you tomorrow, so have a good weekend.
5: How dare you? I won't be here either because I'll be out doing live shots. So.
1: Okay. Ta-da! Right. Okay, have a good day. Let's get to sports. There's lots happening, especially.
6: Getting a lot of calls sports. From the 614 area code, by the way.
1: That's their problem. That's not my problem.
6: Well, I'm just saying.
1: It's not my problem, pal.
6: You stirred it up again.
1: I had nothing to do with it. USA Today.
6: Yeah, I'm just saying.
1: I'm just repeating.
6: They don't have their number. They got our number.
1: Well,
6: and they're calling here.
1: You know what?
6: I'm just saying.
1: The results are the results, Seg.
6: Dot the I. You will never do that.
1: I love the Buckeyes. I love dotting the I.
6: Not now. I heard you were up for it, but not now.
1: My alma mater.
6: Oh, boy.
1: Reigns supreme.
6: Reds update. Thank you. Reds update. Eugenio Suarez with a grand slam as part of a Reds 7-run ninth inning as they overcome a 6-run deficit to beat the Giants 10-9. Reds are off today. Road trip continues tomorrow. First of three up against the Cubs at Wrigley Field. The action right here on 700 WLW. Ken Rosenthal, Fox Sports and The Athletic reports that Reds Gino Suarez and TJ Friedl have now been placed on waivers as of midnight. Teams now have an opportunity to claim either player in the next 48 hours. Little League World Series today at 9 a.m. Westside takes on Iowa at 9 a.m. in the elimination bracket final. We'll have updates here on 700 WLW. Bengals update. Bengals travel to Philadelphia today. They meet the Eagles in preseason finale tomorrow night. Of course, the action right here on 700 WLW. Former head coach Marvin Lewis talked about Joe Burrow's comments recently about triggering action with ownership.
3: Joe knows the window of Gesicki and T and Chase. It's closing, okay, because they can't keep everybody going forward. And they've added the guys on defense. And now they just got to get the secondary to begin to play together. And they've got an opportunity. But I'm telling you, his words trigger action. Ain't no question in my mind. They trigger action because that man loves quarterbacks and he wants to win in the worst way.
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15: Good morning. The city schools in Fairfield are settling a lawsuit over the death of a teenager who committed suicide. The Fairfield School District will pay the family of Emily Olson over $1 million in damages. The family says that they are thankful the lawsuit's come to an end. They say that they are hoping the district has learned from its mistakes. They say and this will ensure that no other family faces challenges similar to theirs. They say that their daughter was bullied at school in Fairfield and that the administrators in the building did nothing about it. This lawsuit, in addition to the money that's being paid out, says that the district has to revise its harassment policies and will have to get approval of the courts and the School Board Association of Ohio for its new policy. Plus, requires the district to hire a bullying specialist who now will be working in the schools to develop programs to help kids who are facing that.
1: Good.
15: Coming up, our news, 8 o'clock. We'll have the latest on changes to election laws and how it might impact your voting by mail in Hamilton County and in the tri-state. 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
1: All right, Chuck Ingram, 9 minutes before the 8 o'clock hour. How we looking?
2: Not too good on the highways this morning. 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Westbound 275, there's an accident with injuries. Just before you get to 71, the right side's blocked off. The traffic is now backing up past Ward's Corner and getting close to Milford. There's a wreck westbound 275 now at 75. And that's slowing traffic just a bit. They're on the right shoulder. Eastbound on the Reagan Highway, an accident near Galbraith is backing traffic close to Hamilton Avenue. And northbound 75 just hasn't recovered from accidents earlier in the cut. Add an extra half hour out of Florence into downtown. Chuck Ingram, News Radio 700 WLW.
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1: 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Sunshine today, high of 84. Clear tonight for the lunar eclipse and down to 64. Sunny and 84, low humidity tomorrow. Sunshine on Saturday, again, high of 84, low humidity. And then summer-like conditions come back to the tri-state. A heat wave. Temperatures getting up to 90 plus for a number of days starting on Sunday. All right, coming up, Brenneman and Jones on baseball, 8 o'clock hour. Our friends from the SPCA are here trying to get a dog or a cat a forever home. 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
26: Everyone knows that the negotiations between the player union and Major League Baseball owners are ongoing and will continue to be ongoing. The contract expires, I think, December 1, 2026. And I think most people will quite honestly say that a lockout is a virtual certainty unless something amazing comes about. What is interesting is that I pose questions to people based on something I read recently. What percentage of Major League Baseball players would be adversely affected if a salary cap is agreed upon?
27: Now, hesitate for a second, because okay. People, you'll never get this.
26: No.
27: Especially people in Norwood, East Price Hill, Anderson. Go ahead.
26: What percentage of MLB players adversely, that's a key word, affected if a salary cap is agreed upon? And, folks, that would be of the entire baseball active player roster throughout the major leagues, 2%.
27: Just crazy. I thought it would be something like 12.
26: I did, too.
27: Right?
26: 2%. And now, the first thing I do is I scratch my head in wonderment, and then I come to a conclusion that the guys making the ultra, ultra, ultra millions and millions of dollars, they don't give a damn about the guys underneath them.
27: But isn't that like our society and the 1% controlling the decision-making in this government? We as 1%ers, you're pretty close, but I'm 1%, seem to make up decisions for a lot of the ham and eggers. I would say that, and this is an example in baseball, 2% dictating that whole salary cap in Major League Baseball.
26: But I want to pose a question to you based on what you just said when we come back in just a moment. We'll be back.
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26: What you said, the handful of percentage are dictating the way everybody else lives their lives. If that's the case, and I don't disagree that, because in all walks of life it seems to be that way.
27: It really does.
26: But my question would be to you is, especially in this situation where you've got a labor contract being negotiated for the next 4 or 5 or 6 or whatever the number of years, if you're one of those guys underneath the 2%, why don't you stand up en masse at a labor meeting and say, boys, we're not going for this?
27: You know why? Because just like me, I didn't know it was just 2%. If that number gets out there and the players hear that, someone's going to speak up about that, because I'm hearing that we're going to lose a whole year of baseball and this could get really ugly. And it being because of the 2%, I think is very unfair.
26: And we're not here to say that the guys under that 2% are not making a living. They're making a very, very good living.
27: $750,000 a rookie coming in the big
26: leagues. That is correct.
27: That's a lot.
26: At the same time, there's a great disparity with his 2% and everybody else.
27: But I don't know if you're for the salary cap, because I know we'll talk about it. Just let me throw it. Tampa Bay, Milwaukee.
26: Right. Point well made.
27: Yeah.
26: Point well made.
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8: Congress launching an investigation into flock cameras with the 8 o'clock report. I'm Brian Combs. Breaking now, Covington, latest community in the tri-state to re-examine their use of flock cameras. Number of cities in northern Kentucky have removed them, but Covington is looking at expanding use of automated license plate readers by installing them on their police cruisers. Public hearings are planned to talk about the purchase. The city's action comes as a new investigation into flock is being launched in the Senate.
9: The company behind the cameras watching America's roads is now under investigation by Congress. In a letter to the CEO of Flock Safety, Missouri Senator Hawley accuses the company of building an unprecedented national surveillance network, saying Congress never authorized the network your industry has built. Flock's license plate reader cameras photograph every passing vehicle and enter the information into a database that police can search, no warrant needed. More than 120,000 have been installed in 49 states.
8: ABC's Marcus Moore. Now, latest traffic. Weather together.
2: 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Westbound 275 continues to struggle out of Milford to an accident at 71. Right side of the highway is blocked off. There are injuries. There's also a wreck westbound 275 at 75. They're on the right shoulder. Cleaning up eastbound on the Reagan Highway near Galbraith with heavy traffic from Winton. Northbound 75 starting to show a little bit of improvement. Delay time's under the 25-minute mark now between Florence and downtown. Chuck Ingram, News Radio 700 WLW.
25: Now, the latest forecast from the Jake Sweeney Chevrolet Weather Center. 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
10: It's going to be a nice day here across the tri-state. Again, temperatures starting in the mid-60s and warming to 85. Our sky today will be mostly sunny with a light northwest wind. There is a chance we could see a pop-up later this afternoon, but like only off to our eastern spots, and even there, it's a 20% chance of rain or less. Tonight, down to 64. Tomorrow, ample sunshine, highs in the mid-80s and low humidity. From your severe weather station, I'm 9 First Warning meteorologist Jennifer Ketchmark, News Radio 700 WLW.
8: Radar is clear. It's 67 degrees right now. The death toll from flooding in Nepal is top 1,300. Entire communities have seen homes, roads, and bridges swept away or destroyed. Matthew 25 Ministries and Blue Ash is responding to help provide essential relief and support to the affected areas. Donations to assist those efforts can be made at m25m.org. Fairfield schools are paying out more than $1 million to settle a lawsuit that was filed against the district over a teen suicide. The family of Emily Olson sued after her death, saying she took her own life because she was bullied at school that Fairfield failed to address. Statement from the family says they expect the district has learned from its mistake, will ensure that no other family faces a similar situation. The settlement does require the district to revise harassment policies and hire a bullying expert. Warren County sex abuse case will be in the hands of the jury later today. Closing arguments are set for this morning in the trial of Erica Groves. She's accused of sex crimes that involve children and animals. Hamilton County Board of Elections is studying how the new rules are going to impact them. President Trump issuing a number of executive orders that impact voting by mail. Rules essentially now put the post office in charge of determining who's able to cast an absentee ballot.
11: This happens frequently in elections where we have last minute court orders, you know, unfortunately, where, you know, this sort of makes us turn the ship around. I can tell you what we're doing to prepare for that is that, you know, anything that we can do today, we do not put off to tomorrow.
8: Sherry Poland's director of the Hamilton County Board of Elections. She'll discuss the changes in greater detail on the Scott Sloan Show this morning at 11:07 here on 700 WLW. He was the hero of the Reds' big comeback yesterday against the Giants.
15: There's a high drive, deep left field, back goes Hill, at the track, at the wall, it is gone! Eugenio Suarez launches a grand slam out of here to left.
8: That homer by Suarez might turn out to be his last at bat for Cincinnati. He's been put on waivers. Other clubs have until this afternoon to pick him up. Hamilton Westside All-Stars are a win away from playing for the U.S. Little League World Championship. Face another elimination game this morning to try and get into the finals. That game moved up to 9 o'clock because of bad weather in Pennsylvania. News service of Beachmont Toyota. Next update, 8:30. I'm Brian Combs, News Radio 700 WLW.
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32: All right, we say good morning to Gina Cervetti from the Bloomberg Newsroom in New York, New York. New retailer results are out, Gina.
33: Tom, good morning. Yes, we've heard this morning from a couple of discount retailers, and they both see good things ahead. Dollar General is raising its financial guidance, saying the move reflects strong results for the first half of the year and an improved outlook for the rest of the year. Dollar Tree boosted its earnings forecast, but it maintained its sales guidance, and investors were apparently disappointed with that. Shares of Dollar Tree are lower, but Dollar General is higher ahead of the opening bell. Tom?
32: Meanwhile, Apple confirms what?
33: a big launch event for new products. It's coming. It's official. They'll be holding their biggest product launch of the year, September 9th, with the new foldable iPhone making its debut. And the invitations here show the tagline for this gathering is Surprise and Shine. Apple also plans to take the wraps off the new high-end iPhone 18 Pro and Pro Max. And this event kicks off the tenure of new CEO John Ternus, succeeding outgoing chief executive Tim Cook. Tom?
0: All right, Gina, and the futures markets this morning?
33: Well, NVIDIA earnings are providing a boost, and the futures here mostly higher. S&P futures up 34, NASDAQ futures up 287. At the moment, Dow futures are little changed. From Bloomberg, Gina Cervetti on News Radio 700 WLW.
0: All righty, 8:11 on the morning show, 700 WLW. Great to have you with us. Hope your morning is off to a good start. Every Thursday is off to a good start around here because this is when we try to find a fur, F-U-R, ever home for a dog and a cat. And I got to tell you, our friends from the SPCA Cincinnati here today, CEO, our friend Chris Seelbach. Good to see you, man.
2: Good morning. Good to be here.
0: I got to tell you. First of all, how did the Good Morning America thing go?
2: It was amazing.
0: I saw the clips, but what did you think about it?
2: It was amazing. It was awesome. I mean, and I love people running into me and being, and the first thing they say is, Pumpkin, your cat Pumpkin. Tell me, how's Pumpkin? So it was great. And it was a lot of fun to bring attention to the importance of fostering. And the, we have over 1,000 animals in foster homes last year. So it was great. And it was a lot of fun.
0: You know, we talk about that all the time. But I just think sometimes people, when they think about coming to the SPCA, adopting a dog or a cat, they feel like, man, you know, it's kind of like if you're able to go buy your first condo or your first house, right? You're like, oh my God, this mortgage payment, and you're so uptight about it. Lesser degree, but you're thinking about, oh, this commitment now with an animal. You can always start, and we can't talk about it enough, with just getting them out, even if it's for a day, couple days,
2: right? That's right. I mean, no animal does better in a shelter than they do in a home. So whether that's a weekend or a couple weeks, it's always better to have an animal in a home. And if that leads to an adoption or maybe your friend isn't interested in adopting, all the better. But animals always do better in homes. So we're investing in foster care and we're building a new foster center at our SPCA's location in Sharonville. And it's a huge part of our future.
0: The dog in the studio today. Now, I told Chris, I was on the phone with my wife and our family is in the market these days. I have fallen in love with these pitties.
2: Yeah.
0: I mean, I have to tell you, and I say it every week when we do this, I had never been around one. Being the dog lover, I've always been, and I mean dog lover. I brought a dog back from my honeymoon from Bora Bora. All right? So, I mean, I love these things, right? Like a lot of you out there. But I was a little apprehensive and never had a pit bull. And now our daughter's pit bull has me head over heels in love with these dogs. And this girl in here today, Peaches, what an awesome dog she is.
2: Yeah, so Peaches is 5 years old, and she came to us from someone who was a survivor of domestic abuse, surrendered to us. The person was unhoused, and she came with a sibling who's already been adopted. Peaches is just an all-around amazing dog. We had her at Bark in the Park. She's great around people, around other dogs. She has been around kids. And she just is a cuddle bug. She's a gentle, dainty play style. Yes. So she gets along with other dogs playing well. And she just, you know, because she is a pit bull, there is a stigma that I think prevents her from getting adopted as quickly as like a poodle would. But she's probably a better temperament and better dog than most of the Chihuahua poodles. Yep. You know, so she's a really great dog looking for her forever home today. And it's also great just to highlight the breed because there is a lot of stigma attached to them. And almost all of them are just incredibly great family pets.
0: And they get these things called the Zoomies.
2: Yeah.
0: And it's one of the coolest things you've all of a sudden they like go off the reservation. They start running around in circles and tearing around places, not tearing stuff up, just running around and having a great time. We've already seen her with the Zoomies in the studio a little bit today.
2: Yeah, they're goofy.
0: That's right. That's a good word. Thank you. You're much smarter than I am, so thank you. But she is the sweetest thing.
2: Yeah.
0: I've already had about 200 kisses from her this morning,
2: aww,
0: and I'm waiting for 201 here in a minute.
2: Yes.
0: And then we have Midnight, Our cat, Midnight, you can probably guess, is a black cat.
2: That's right. Midnight loves rubber bands. He follows the people around wherever they go. We have over 250 animals at the SPCA, a lot of cats right now. Midnight's a highlight of one of those cats. He's also available for adoption. We're open every day of the week from 12 to 6. So Midnight's also, we're trying to bring some attention to get him a home as well.
0: You know, Chris, I tell these stories probably once a week where a dog is found 500 miles away from home. The other day I talked about a story 1,000 miles away from its owner. And the only way they were able to find who the owner was was because of getting a microchip.
2: That's right. Yeah, so I have a really great story. So we had a dog that we adopted out at the SPCA in 2021 to a woman. And sometime after she adopted the dog, Buzz Lightyear, the woman found herself briefly incarcerated. And she left the dog with a friend of hers, but a different address. And at some point, that dog got out and got loose. And it eventually was found as a stray. And because it was microchipped, found its way back to the SPCA. We've had the dog for over a year, close to 2 years. And the woman, she got out of jail and she started looking this past weekend for a dog that she wanted to adopt. So she was looking at our website and came across the photo of Buzz Lightyear and called us and said, "I think this is my dog." And we said, well, you know, we want to make sure because Buzz was microchipped, but her information wasn't updated. So it's important not only to get your animal microchipped, but also if you move, if you have a different email or a phone number, to make sure that you're updating with whatever system the microchip is. And so that's important as well. So she came and showed us all of these photos of Buzz Lightyear when she owned him.
0: You're kidding.
2: And so this past Sunday, we reunited Buzz with his original owner, and it's an amazing video. We're going to get up on our social media. But Buzz is a difficult dog. He was someone who we were having a really tough time adopting because he has some behavioral issues. But it was so clear in this reuniting with this woman that this was a love connection, that they, you know, was a... this was her pet, and we brought Buzz out with the muzzle on just to make sure he was going to be okay, but it was going to be fine. This was his owner, and it was just a really lovely story about the power of not only having your animal microchip, but ensuring that when you move, get a new phone number, you need to update that microchip with the system you bought it.
0: So if somebody comes to your place... right at the SPCA Cincinnati.
2: Yeah.
0: And I see Peaches. I want to adopt Peaches. Will Peaches already be microchipped?
2: She will.
0: Okay.
2: And we use 24 Pet Watch. That's the name of the company. We give you all, when you adopt, you get all of the information about the microchip and how to register for the microchip for your dog. But there are other companies. So you have to, when you adopt an animal from SPCA, you have to keep that record of the microchip. And then when you move or you get a new phone number, go into 24petwatch.com and update the records in case the animal gets out. We're able to reunite you.
0: We have been talking a lot about your beautiful location up there on Conray Road up in Sharonville.
2: Yeah.
0: But the big story is we're down to 21 days, 3 weeks and counting. From today, 10 a.m., be there or be square at 1312 Main Street.
2: In Over the Rhine.
0: Right.
2: We're opening an adoption center in the heart of the city where there's so much activity, people living, working. You know, all of these corporations in downtown Over the Rhine are going to have access to dogs and cats that are up for adoption every single day. So we officially cut the ribbon 3 weeks from today. Animals are going to start living there in 2 weeks, and we couldn't be more excited. We're going to bring the accessibility of pet adoption to more people in the heart of the city, and it's a big moment for us. SPCA Cincinnati started 153 years ago in downtown Cincinnati. The history really goes back to horses and horse-drawn carriages, and so we're coming back into downtown Over the Rhine and having a presence in the heart of our city, and we're just really excited to find homes for some of these animals who are, you know, living in a shelter.
0: I tell you, this Peaches is something else. I mean, you know, we kind of have a checklist, for lack of a better term. We're hoping a pit bull.
2: Yeah.
0: and we're hoping one in a certain size and weight range.
2: Yeah.
0: All right.
2: This
0: check,
2: could be
0: check.
2: Her.
0: We're looking for a female. Check. So I, you know, like I said to my wife, and now just being more and more around her, if it's not me, then it better be somebody else, because this is one awesome, awesome dog. Hey, what was it the other day that I saw on your social media?
2: Uh-oh.
0: Help me with this now.
2: Okay.
0: I don't know if it's a sign. I don't know if it's something you keep in your pocket. I can't.
2: Yeah.
0: But it was something, and I just found it very, very moving in your role, which,
2: yeah.
0: Look, let's be honest about it. It can be very difficult at times when you know that, you know, a dog or a cat has been in there a long time. You're having a hard time getting it adopted. You're
2: yep.
0: walking around there, all the animals in the different shelters, et cetera, et cetera. But there was something you said that kind of refocuses you every day. You know what I'm talking about?
2: I don't.
0: You're kidding me.
2: No, you have to tell me. What is it?
0: Well, I mean, I thought you said that you when you walk by something inside the SPCA,
2: yeah,
0: there was something I thought that you had said it
2: oh,
0: always makes you remember
2: yes.
0: why you're there.
2: Yeah,
0: see, I'm not an idiot.
2: You're not.
0: Well, that's debatable, but go ahead. What is it?
2: There's a little sign in our vestibule between when you walk in our door that's a handmade card from a kid that just says, thank you, thanks for rescuing animals and give them homes. And it's, you know, this goofy
0: yep.
2: kid sign, but it's a reminder of the joy that animals bring, because there are tough days. We do have to euthanize animals that are hurt or dying. And we have to make some tough decisions, and we see abuse. But it is a reminder that pets and animals really are a common denominator of what brings more people happiness and joy and prevents loneliness. And so this kind of homemade kid sign is a great reminder every day of that joy and happiness that ultimately we are responsible for bringing to families every single day.
0: See, man, I'm paying attention to what you're
2: yeah.
0: doing here.
2: No,
0: I mean,
2: thank you.
0: You know, you can't even remember for crying out loud.
2: A lot happens every single day, but it is something I pass by, and it's a good reminder.
0: Well, look, everybody out there, just try the foster thing.
2: Yep.
0: Just try it. Okay, even for a day, you get them out of the kennel, you know, where they're there for maybe 20 hours. Get them out of there and just take the air out a little bit and let them chill.
2: Yeah, that's right. I mean, even if it's for an afternoon to take them to a dog park or to go get a pup cup, even a couple hours out of the shelter is going to help that animal. And we're going to learn more about that animal. So we can build its bio so that when a potential permanent adopter comes in, they have more information about that animal. So
0: okay.
2: It's
0: hey,
2: all good.
0: You guys are doing God's work over there. Thank you
2: Thank
0: so
2: you.
0: Much for everything you're doing.
2: All right.
0: And I got to leave town to start my football season tonight, but
2: okay.
0: I'm going to have to get on the horn with my bride again. She's working today. I'm going to have to get on the horn this afternoon, because this girl is something. Well, I'm going to post a picture, by the way. I know Chris will, too.
2: Yep.
0: And then we generally try to link them up here lately. We've been doing that thing together on X, and they can find you where?
2: SPCACincinnati.org, and we're on all the social medias at SPCA Cincinnati.
0: Okay, and I'm at on X, Tom Brenneman TV, and so we'll have a picture of Peaches and Midnight up there later. Thanks for coming in, man.
2: Thanks
0: Good
2: for having
0: see
2: us.
0: Hey, look, we know pets are family, and when they're sick or injured, and your primary vet might be closed, you need and want answers quick. 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All right, Chuck, what's the latest update? It's been a crazy morning out there on the roadways.
3: 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Northbound 75. The delay times have dropped under the 20-minute mark now between Florence and downtown. Northbound 471's running heavy just shortly after you come off of 275. Southbound 75 slows Union Center towards 275, then again through Lachlan. Southbound 71 now under a 10-minute delay between Pfeiffer and Red Bank. Chuck Ingram, News Radio 700 WLW.
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40: President Trump says prices are going down as his administration continues to tackle affordability. Speaking on the Glenn Beck program, Trump was asked about costs for everyday Americans.
41: I inherited a mess in so many ways. The border, which I solved very quickly. I inherited so many different problems.
40: He said when he left office, things were going well for the U.S., and then he was handed a mess when he retook office. Trump pointed to bringing the prices of eggs down and said controlling the Strait of Hormuz will bring down energy costs. And a coalition of Democratic-led states are suing to block President Trump's order limiting mail-in voting. Shortly after the lawsuit was announced, a federal judge lifted a block on the executive order, allowing it to be implemented. The order directs agencies to compile a list of confirmed U.S. citizens eligible to vote in each state. The Postal Service would then oversee mail-in voting by establishing uniform standards. The lawsuit calls the order unconstitutional. The White House says the order is about common-sense measures that protect the security of mail-in ballots. That's politics. I'm Mark Mayfield.
0: Chris, can you put the video game controller down for a second?
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1: M2!
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8: Clearing the way for federal oversight, at least for now. With the 830 report, I'm Rick Uccino. Breaking now, a federal judge who blocked the most controversial aspect of President Donald Trump's executive order aimed at restricting mail-in ballots, which employs the Postal Service as the primary enforcer of mail voter eligibility, has now lifted that decision following the U.S. Supreme Court's ruling on Monday that legal challenges are premature. This move means that there are currently no longer any legal holds on any aspect of the president's order.
15: We have a new legal challenge underway. A different group of 25 Democrat-led states has now filed suit, responding to that Postal Service plan, seeking to block it from going into motion before the midterm election. So we're kind of in chapter two now of the legal battle against President Trump's effort to, you know, federalize control over mail ballots.
8: That is ABC's Devin Dwyer. The director of the Hamilton County Board of Elections, Sherry Poland, says that even if this executive order is ultimately in place for the November election, nothing changes for the voter.
16: I think that's a good distinction. Within the executive order, that would have to be implemented by the local boards of elections, also the Ohio Secretary of State, as well as the post office. But for the voter, it really doesn't, there isn't any additional steps the voter would need to take.
8: Applications for mail-in ballots are being accepted right now, and those ballots will be mailed out on October the 6th. Let's check the latest traffic and weather together.
3: 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Southbound 75 continues a bit slow. Union Center towards 275 and then heavy again through Lachlan, but earlier accidents on 275 and 75 clear and out of the way. Northbound 75, that's an extra 15 minutes between Turfway and town. Northbound 471, you're off and on the brakes out of Southgate to the bridge. Chuck Ingram, News Radio 700 WLW.
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17: While there is a slight chance for rain in today's forecast, most of us will not see precipitation on this Thursday outlook. Temperatures start in the mid-60s and end up at 85 degrees, and also humidity dropping during the day thanks to a light northwest wind. Tonight, we're down to 64. Tomorrow, sunshine, high of 84. Saturday, 85. And by Sunday, highs creep back to the 90-degree mark. From your severe weather station, I'm 9 First Warning meteorologist Jennifer Ketchmark, News Radio 700 WLW.
8: Sunny skies right now, 69 degrees. Brent-Spence Bridge Corridor project going to have Central Avenue downtown closed between 3rd Street and Pete Rose Way starting today. Crews are going to be doing some prep work for some overhead ramp demolition. Roadway will temporarily reopen for Labor Day weekend, but will fully reopen on September the 12th. State Highway Patrol is looking into an accident this morning. A pedestrian struck and killed in Claremont County. It happened along westbound Ohio 32 around 4:15 this morning. A woman called 911, claimed that a man ran out in front of her car near the Eastgate Boulevard exit. We're still waiting for an update from police. Greater Cincinnati Waterworks has replaced 10,000 toxic lead service lines since 2018. However, it is just the start of what needs done.
4: Despite all their progress, waterworks officials say 30,000 toxic lead pipes still remain. The pipes are clustered primarily in Hyde Park, Oakley, and Price Hill. The EPA ordered all lead pipes removed by 2037, but at the rate of about 2,500 per year, they just aren't going to make it. Local residents can request free water tests and filters directly from the city. I'm Travis Laird, News Radio 700 WLW.
8: Reds pulled off a crazy come-from-behind win over the Giants yesterday. A 7-run ninth inning fueled by an Eugenio Suarez grand slam led Cincinnati to a 10-9 win in San Francisco. They have the day off today before opening up a series in Chicago on Friday. Our next update at 9 o'clock, I'm Rick Uccino, News Radio 700 WLW.
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13: Good morning. Wendy's shares are taking a hit in pre-market trading after Reuters reported that Trian Fund Management has no plans to make a bid at this time to take the fast food chain private. Earlier this month, Wendy's shares had jumped on a report that Trian was preparing an offer with other investors. The burger chain withdrew its 2026 outlook earlier in August and cut its dividend. Wendy's has reported six straight quarters of declining sales. Demand for computers, mobile devices, and televisions is boosting Best Buy. The retailer also says sales of new categories such as AI glasses and trading cards more than doubled in the latest quarter from last year. Best Buy raised its full-year outlook after posting results that topped Wall Street estimates. The latest sign the consumer electronics retailer is rebounding from an extended period of sluggish sales. And NVIDIA has been higher throughout the pre-market trading session after the company delivered a bullish forecast. From Bloomberg, Gina Cervetti on News Radio 700 WLW.
14: 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And he has a new website and a new X account. His website, canwetrustai.com. How about that? And his new X account is x.com/canwetrustai? How about that, Greg Stebbin? Are you stepping into the major leagues now?
15: Well, I've been so inspired by talking to you every week and trashing AI, I thought, God, I got to monetize this.
14: All right, so we're more AI today, but we're coming at it from a little bit different angle this time. And I can't wait to hear more about this. The Wall Street Journal, of all publications out there, defended recently a billionaire's use of AI to write an op-ed. The investor is Stanley Druckenmiller, and he used artificial intelligence, he admitted it, to pen a column. The newspaper's opinion editor says that's okay. Now, you tell me, what does this mean? And maybe it means nothing for you and me.
15: Well, yeah, I actually think it's very meaningful. And I don't think it's necessarily bad, to be honest. I think it's shocking because it's really, I think it's the first time this has happened where the Washington Post is the paper of record along with the New York Times. I mean, it's the Washington Post. So that's meaningful all over the world. And what they did was take this

0: deathbed from Stanley Miller, not Drunkenmeyer. He was writing about some really significant stuff that was done by Scott Bessent. Scott Bessent, I'm giving you a little backstory here. Scott Bessent is essentially Drunkenmiller's his mentor. So Bessent is the Secretary of the Treasury. So this is doubly bad because the mentor is kind of trashing the protege in the pages of the Wall Street Journal. And Drunkenmiller just said, you know, they published the thing and people looked at it. And you can tell when you're looking at something that's been written with AI. And a lot of people just called out, not Drunkenmiller, but the Washington Post and said, hey, what are you doing here? And the Washington Post said, we knew that he wrote it with AI. He told us that. By the way, that's the right thing to do. You do want, if you're going to use AI in a piece of writing that's going to be published, you should identify it as such. And he did. So the Wall Street Journal said, you know what? We knew it. We accept it because we knew him and we trust that they were his ideas. He did not use AI to generate the piece start. He didn't ask the AI to write the piece for him. He knew what he wanted to say and let AI help him say it better. That's using it as a tool instead of a creation device. And I frankly think that that's the right way to use AI. Where people get in trouble is, I think you and I talked a few weeks ago about the guy who got paid $90,000 to come up with a report for a lawsuit, and he let AI write the report.
1: Yep.
0: It wasn't his brains being massaged by AI, it was AI's brains, and the client could have saved $89,000 and just let AI do it, because that's basically what they got.
1: All right, but haven't I heard about news stories over the last year or two in particular, if not even, you know, 10, 12 months, about reporters using AI to write their stories, and then they're getting disciplined or they're getting shamed or in some cases even getting fired because of it. Is that because they're not upfront and honest about using AI?
0: There's a lot of factors here. One is reporters write for a living. Drunkenmiller and lots of other op-ed people don't write for a living. They're being asked to contribute their thoughts, not their writing skill. So there's a big difference there. I would say also the fact that Stanley Drunkenmiller is a billionaire and a famous billionaire, it helps. He can get away with a lot of stuff that you and I can't. The Wall Street Journal will take anything from him that makes sense. They're not going to take anything, just anything from you and me. So he does kind of get a pass for being famous, you know, for being a really successful, wealthy guy. That really helps. If you're a reporter, you're being paid for your skill as a reporter. That's not what Stanley Drunkenmiller's claim to fame is. The other thing is, in a lot of cases where reporters have used AI, a lot of the offenses are AI, for instance, and it's famous for this, they're called hallucinations. AI has made stuff up in these reporter stories, and the reporters didn't even catch the false information. That means the reporter just took what AI spit out, didn't look at it, didn't fact check it. Fact checking is a big part of being a reporter. They just sent it in. You should be fired for that, whether you got false information from a human or AI. That's part of your job, is to get the facts right.
1: Okay, but let me kind of take that a step further here a second, because there is a difference in journalism between an op-ed, whether it's a Washington Post, a Wall Street Journal, the LA Times, New York Times, you name it. There is a difference between an op-ed, regardless of who it's written by, and a news story. But you talked about facts checking, okay? What if you're writing an op-ed and you're getting help from AI, but you got a bunch of the facts wrong? I mean, should that start crossing over into the same way you would fact check a news story?
0: Yeah, I think so. Now, first of all, they can't fire you because it's not your gig.
1: Yeah, that's right.
0: But should you be shamed for that? If you know, if Stanley Drunkenmiller had facts wrong in his story, first of all, it was his opinion. so there probably aren't going to be facts that are wrong. But you could see that that could happen, and you should be shamed for that. Because, again, using AI to help you be a better writer is different from using AI to help you come up with better facts. Facts are facts, at least in theory anyway. So I think you're making a really good point. I would hope that that would not happen in an op-ed. But as you said it, I can imagine where it would, because people are going to rely more and more on AI. Look, this is why I launched a website called Can I Trust AI? Can We Trust AI? Because the answer is no, you can't. You shouldn't take anything it tells you at face value if it's important, because you're going to get stung. And the more you use it where there's not a problem, the bigger problem you're going to have when it stings you, because you're not going to be paying attention. And to me, that's really the point here. Let it help you. Don't let it do your job. And I don't think Stanley Druckenmiller let it do his job. It just helped him do his job better.
1: Greg Stebbins, you are the best. And again, a brand new website from Greg, and I think you ought to check it out. It's called Can We Trust AI? That's all one word. CanWeTrustAI.com, and his new X account, X.com, Can We Trust AI? ? Greg, you're the best. Hope you have a great rest of your week and a great weekend, sir.
0: Thank you. It's great to be here.
1: Always great to have Greg Stebbins with us. What a sharp guy. Really, really, really sharp guy. I want to circle back on the Meta story before we get out of here today, because I think for a lot of parents, and there might be a number of them driving after dropping the kids off at school and maybe having a couple of stops, or maybe you're going to work a little later, moms and dads out there. You know, you keep hearing in the business reports, Meta owes in this lawsuit. They settled this lawsuit brought by 47 U.S. states where they're going to pony up $18 billion. And that'll be spread out. I think it's over 5-10 years, something like that. But it's what inside the details that I just want to bring up to parents out there to remind them of. Okay? So this all started surrounding Meta, which owns Facebook and Instagram. They're the parent company. And they were accused in this lawsuit of intentionally designing platforms to be addictive, knowingly exposing children to mental harms and deliberately misleading the public about the safety of its products. Okay, that's why the lawsuit was built. But beyond the financial payout, Meta has agreed to the following: implementing strict time limits for children, including nighttime blocks. Now, they say they're going to have a robust, whatever that means, age verification protocol. I don't know how they're able to solve that problem. They're going to have content controls. They're going to have limits on features like beauty filters and visible like tallies. So you can't see how many likes there are. That's what kids are all wrapped up in these days. So the focus of this case, they're going to stop the notifications and the alerts at night and when they're in school. So they might have that tab, you know, that you flip over to the side, it turns green where you want notifications and alerts and all that stuff. They say they're not going to allow them to happen at night and when kids are in school, encouraging them to take breaks from social media. I mean, it's really hard to believe. Part of this whole thing is that the company has said they're only going to allow 2-hour daily time limits for kids and mandatory pauses after 15 minutes of continuous use. Pauses will also occur at 60 minutes and again at 90 minutes to try and curb endless scrolling on their platform feeds. The productive pauses, they say, will be in effect for at least 5 years. There are going to be no notifications from 12 a.m. till 6 a.m. while silencing notifications entirely between 10 o'clock and 7 o'clock in the morning. In other words, nighttime blocks. It's going to be fascinating, but we brought it up earlier. At the end of the day, you, me, your brother, your sister, your mom, your dad, it's all about what are we doing as parents to know what our kids are doing on those phones and on those devices. Story after story after story. We don't pay enough attention, and things happen that we can't believe happen. So find out what your kid is looking at and stay on it, man. Stay on it. All right, before we get out of here, let's check the traffic. Chuck, what's happening?
2: Things are getting better. All delayed times have dropped under the 10-minute mark now. Still running a bit heavy in a few spots. This from the UC Health Traffic Center. 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Southbound 71 is one of those. The brake lights start below the Reagan Highway and continue to Red Bank. Northbound 471 off and on the brakes from Grand. Northbound 75 out of Erlanger into the cut, and southbound 75 through Lachlan. Chuck Ingram, News Radio 700 WLW.
1: WCPO 9 First Warning Forecast presented by our buddy Jennifer Ketchmark, and I mean it is spectacular. Beautiful out there right now, sitting right around 72 degrees, and we're getting up to 84 degrees today under lots of sunshine. Tonight for this lunar eclipse, clear skies, 64. That's supposed to happen sometime right after midnight, by the way. Then tomorrow, sunshine again, high of 84. Saturday, sunshine, hay of 84. We're in a rut here. But Sunday, that rut comes to an end. Temperatures expected to be right around 90 degrees. We're going to get one more summer heat wave. Starting on Sunday, temperatures will be in the 90s, and they'll stay that way through the first couple of days of next week. Hey, look, we just had the folks from SPCA, and we have the folks from Cincinnati Animal Care. Even if you're not ready to adopt, please consider going to your local animal shelter and fostering a dog or a cat to get them out of the shelter, even for a few hours, maybe a weekend. You can't believe the difference it will make in that animal's life, and I'm betting it's going to make a bigger difference in your life. Hope you have a great rest of your day. 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
2: Three staccato cries of Mayday and an eyewitness report of a mid-air explosion is about all that is known this morning of the British Columbia air disaster, which yesterday claimed 52 lives.
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12: Ranchers feeling betrayed by the president. With the 9 o'clock report, I'm Brian Combs, breaking down.
13: It seems like every time we get this, like, economic opportunity where we're going to make money, the rug gets pulled out from underneath us. Yeah. And it seems like that's what's going on right now.
12: Ranchers in the tri-state say as they're bringing cattle to market, they're being paid hundreds of dollars less per head because of falling beef prices, and it's cutting into their operations. The president issuing an order that eliminated tariffs on foreign beef coming into the U.S. That's brought down the cost of beef. Ranchers say he's killing their business, though. They doubt grocery stores are going to pass any savings on to customers, and they say this is just another campaign promise. The president's broken.
13: President Trump ran an America First campaign. He ran on no new wars. He ran on propping up the middle class. He ran on being fiscally conservative. He ran on cutting the debt. He ran on cutting inflation. We have higher inflation, higher debt, a new war, and we're not America First.
12: President Trump defends the move, says it's just for 90 days. It says it'll give American ranchers time to rebuild their herds. Now, latest traffic and weather together.
14: 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Northbound 75, heaviest between Buttermilk and Kyle's, then slow again out of St. Bernard towards the lateral. Southbound 75 is an extra 5 through Lachlan. Southbound 71, clearing out between the Reagan Highway and Red Bank. Chuck Ingram, News Radio 700 WLW.
11: Now, the latest forecast from the Jake Sweeney Chevrolet Weather Center. 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Together, let's drive.
12: Gonna be another sunny, warm afternoon in the tri-state. Just a slight chance for rain. The high today is gonna hit 85. Clear tonight, low 64. Tomorrow, sunny, dry, not humid, with a high of 84. It is 66 degrees right now. Bengals are in Philadelphia tomorrow night, where it is expected to be wet. Showers in the forecast with a possible thunderstorm. High tomorrow in Philadelphia hits 85. 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Central Avenue closed now between 3rd Street and Pete Rose Way at the banks. This is for construction work on the Brent Spence Corridor project. They have to tear down that ramp to 2nd Street over Central Avenue. While the work's expected to take a couple of weeks, ODOT says they will temporarily reopen Central Avenue for the Labor Day weekend and the 50th edition of the Western and Southern WBN fireworks. How will the new rules affect tri-state voters? Board of Elections are reviewing how President Trump's orders on restricting mail-in ballots are going to impact the November vote.
8: some of the things in the executive order we here at the Hamilton County Board of Elections already do. For example, we include what's called an official election mail logo on all of our absentee envelopes. We also submit our absentee envelopes for design review by the post office before the election.
12: Sherry Poland says the ballots will start going out October 5th. She reminds people not to sit on the ballot, to vote and return it promptly. She'll have more on those changes when she's the guest on the Scott Sloan Show this morning at 11:07 here on 700 WLW. Hamilton County Commissioners are expected to approve a new $22 million contract today with Graybach Construction for Phase 2 of the new regional safety complex in Coleraine Township. The police firing range in Evendale is being moved to that complex off East Miami River Road. People who live near the range in Lincoln Heights and Woodlawn have complained for years about having to put up with a constant sound of gunfire in their neighborhood. Initially, it was announced the move would happen this year. But now, Hamilton County says the project's going to take 2 more years to complete. Hamilton Westside All-Star is a game away from playing for the U.S. Little League Championship. 12-year-olds face one more elimination game this morning against a team from Davenport, Iowa. Reds staged a dramatic comeback last night, scored 7 runs in the 9th inning, beat the San Francisco Giants. One of the heroes of the game, Eugenio Suarez, had a grand slam. That may be his final at bat for Cincinnati. He's been placed on waivers by the team. Other clubs have until this afternoon to claim him. All they'd have to do is pay the remainder of his salary for the year. TJ Frito was put on waivers by the Reds as well. Our next update at 9:30. I'm Brian Combs, News Radio 700 WLW.
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12: American idiot. This is the Scott Sloan Show, 700 WOW. Welcome to it. Back half of the week. Honest weather is perfect. Here we go. And we start this morning with something really, really impactful from a national perspective here, and that your kid's Instagram is about to look a lot different. Meta just agreed to pay up to $18 billion after states accused them of hooking children on social media, answering the question, is social media addictive, deliberately and calculated towards specifically young people, and those would be 13 and under. And the settlement doesn't necessarily agree to that, but they're going to make some inherent changes and pony up the $18 billion, a dime of which you'll never see because that's how the government works. Not sure where that money goes, but not going to go to you, that's for sure. She is Caitlin Shadrawi. She is with CNET, our tech friends, and she's a tech reporter covering this thing in depth. Caitlin, welcome. How are you?
22: Good morning. Thank you for having me.
12: This is complex. So walk us through exactly what changes for a teenager using Instagram, Facebook, X, whatever it might be, tomorrow versus today.
22: Yeah. So the deal that Meta announced this week, it's already been approved by the court. But once it goes into effect, your experiences as a teen on Instagram and Facebook are going to look a little bit different. One of the biggest things that's going to be different is that there's going to be a daily 2-hour time limit for these apps. So once you've scrolled for 2 hours, Instagram's going to boot you off. So that's a really big change. Another is that teens are going to be blocked from using Facebook and Instagram from midnight to 6 a.m. And they're also going to have their notifications muted during the school day hours. So one of the really big things we see is that Meta is kind of, you know, trying to boot teens off their platforms very significantly for the first time in this way.
12: All right. So you're reporting, you said 29 states, some say 47 plus D.C. There seems to be a discrepancy in the number of states that will be impacted by this.
22: Yeah, let me break that down for you. So the 29 states are 29 attorney generals who teamed up to sue Meta in California, in the Oakland court. So that's the lawsuit where this settlement comes from. But when the deal was announced this week, we learned that a lot more states, the District of Columbia, and some U.S. territories have all been brought on board. So this is going to be a much bigger agreement that's going to impact a lot more people.
12: Ohio, not part of the, what about the states around us? Ohio, Kentucky, Indiana, and any insight as to why not? But I'm sure that, you know, they're changing this corporate wide, so it's going to benefit us anyway.
22: There's a couple of reasons why I think a few states have opted out. Florida particularly comes to mind. Mm-hmm. Their attorney general is determined to take Meta to court. They're saying, we're not going to do this settlement. We want our day in court. Yeah. There might be a higher payout at the end of that. But, you know, right now we're at the beginning of this process. We're going to have to wait and see just how, especially the payment part of the process plays out. But yeah, this is definitely not, this is not a new law. This is not something that's automatically going to apply to everybody in the U.S. This is something that states and Meta are going to have to agree to together.
12: I think what's interesting about this, Caitlin, is that Meta only has to pay the full $18 billion if TikTok, Snap, YouTube, and the like also settle. So why would they structure it that way? Is there leverage here?
22: Possibly. So according to the court filings, Meta is absolutely on the hook for $16.68 billion. So that's just them, and that money's going to be divided amongst the states who agree. But Meta says that there's this provision that if their competitors, Snapchat, YouTube, TikTok, if they agree to implement these rules and, you know, controls for teen accounts as well, they'll cough up another $5 billion, which that's how that gets us to that almost $18 billion figure. And it's sort of an interesting proposal because we have, you know, Meta saying, we'll cough up even more if we can say we're the industry leaders, come follow our lead. So it was definitely a very surprising part of the settlement, but it makes a lot of sense.
2: Yeah, okay.
22: Teenagers are not just on Instagram. Mm-hmm. They're also on Snapchat. Everything. And all these other places.
2: Everything. $16 to $18 billion, and all that money goes directly to the people hurt, right? The states don't keep that at all. They'll cut checks to every man, woman, or every teenager, I guess, or the parents of Tina, correct? Because that's how these things work. And to me, that's the biggest crime of all. It's like they sue them, they settle, and they use your tax money to litigate this, and then they keep the money. Should we not be prosecuting the state? Go, wait a minute, that money should be go to the people who's victimized. You don't get to keep it.
22: Yeah, and that's certainly, I think, one of the biggest questions we still have about this agreement. You know, Meta has said that the states can use this money to fund child safety initiatives. But, you know, like, on a serious note, one of the things that advocates have been saying throughout this entire case is that no amount of money is really going to erase the decades of harm that these tech companies have done to their kids and their communities.
2: Yes. How enforceable are these usage limits, really? I mean, is it the honor system? Is there third-party oversight built in? Do you know?
22: So there is going to be a kind of oversight, but it is a sort of independent, in quotes, monitor. Meta does get to approve who that monitor is. So we will have a little bit of monitoring that way. But one of the big deals about this agreement is that we now have a new legal pathway to enforce what everything Meta has said it's going to do. You know, we can kind of hold the company to its word. And if it doesn't, we now have a way to say, you know, hey, you can't do that, and potentially take them to court again.
2: Age verification is central to this whole thing, too. So what method is Meta actually required to use? Can teens still get around it? And how successful is age verification as it stands right now outside of Meta?
22: Yeah, age verification is absolutely central to this, just like you said. So, because, you know, Meta can't put these teen controls on accounts unless it knows the account belongs to a teenager. So in the agreement, Meta said it is going to be stepping up its age assurance technology, which is kind of the systems that operate behind the scenes to try and sniff out these teen accounts. But, you know, we know that teens are very adept at getting around these. So Meta is saying, you know, they're going to try and strongly counteract that. But one of the interesting parts of this story is that is the impact it might have on adults. So one of the ways that tech companies try to understand how old their users are is they say, okay, well, if you're an adult, you know, upload a government ID, like a driver's license. And some people don't mind that, but a lot of privacy-minded advocates have said, hey, like, I'm an adult, I'm allowed to be here, and I don't feel like I want Meta to have a picture of my driver's license,
2: yeah,
22: even if they delete it from their servers. So it is sort of this ongoing debate, and certainly it's an area of, you know, something we're going to have to watch as the technology develops.
2: Right now, there are people working on ways around this whole thing, right? I mean, that's you're at CNET, Caitlin. You know exactly. There's probably people who have already this stuff already written, ready to go.
22: You know, there's always going to be kids who are able to get around these protections. And one of the things that Meta did say in this announcement is that if a parent is supervising a teen account and they say, you know, like my kid's allowed to use Instagram during school hours,
2: right,
22: like that's fine. Parents are allowed to adjust some of these default settings, but it has to come from a parent account. It can't be from a teen.
2: Gotcha. So the parent, even if they may not be on that platform, has to get on that platform, and then they have to be able to set up the account in the first place. A lot of work for mom or dad.
22: Yeah, and I think that's definitely something that parents might not be excited about, especially,
2: right,
22: like you said, if they're not on these platforms already.
2: Yeah, yeah. Meta stock actually rose after this news. You know, what does that tell you about Wall Street reading the settlement? I think that's interesting.
22: You know, my read on this is that Wall Street is very relieved that this case in this trial is not going to move forward.
2: Mm-hmm.
22: You know, one of the things Meta said in its announcement is that it expects to incur $10 billion in legal fees in the third quarter. you know, that's almost as much as they're agreeing to pay.
2: Yeah.
22: So clearly this was an expensive case for Meta to defend itself in. And also, I think, you know, we talked a lot about how this case is sort of a bellwether case. You know, we could see other lawsuits against social media companies with these same claims. So I think there's certainly a sense of relief mm-hmm. for the people mm-hmm. who are financially backing these companies that might explain why that stock price increased.
2: She is Caitlin Shadrawi. She's with CNET, and we're talking about the big Meta settlement up to 18 million. So 16 to 18 billion is going out the door because a number of states accuse them of hooking children on social media deliberately and willfully. You noted, that Meta is pressuring now TikTok and YouTube to join. Are they going to be a little reluctant in doing that, or is it because Meta is just so big they have no choice to go along?
22: Yeah, I think that's going to be really interesting. From just a practical standpoint, I don't see why YouTube and TikTok wouldn't want to do this. You know, mm-hmm. why wouldn't they want to make their platform safer for kids? But they also already have their own programs to do this. So I think it'll definitely be a matter of, can they integrate the technology in a way that mm-hmm. legally aligns with this agreement?
2: Yeah, I mean, they've made significant changes over the past year. That doesn't absolve them of the $18 billion. But how much of the settlement is generally new versus formalizing what they're already doing in places like Europe? Because Europe is a lot more strict than we are.
22: Yeah, and that's definitely a big part of what advocates have talked about when they're trying to push Meta to do better in the U.S. is, you know, you already have to do this in Europe. Just come do it here. And that's because some of the EU regulations over there are a little bit stricter. But it's Meta has certainly been sort of beefing up its work around child safety over the past couple of years. And that's partially as a result of these lawsuits. You know, the agreement this week is the result of, you know, a many year legal drama. So we did have some of these features already. Instagram has something called teen accounts, mm-hmm. which sort of automatically rolls kids over to these accounts that have a little bit more protections. For example, like an adult is not allowed to message a teen that they don't know or don't follow. So there's sort of blocking some of that stranger danger that happens on the internet. So it's maybe not new, but today's agreement certainly builds on that foundation.
2: Yeah. How's it working in Europe? I mean, it's kind of a small sample size. This is all still new, so we don't have that much of a track record for them. But do we look at that and go, wow, it seems to be working well in Europe?
22: Yeah. One of the big things that the European Union has forced tech companies to do is to really limit their data collection practices. Mm-hmm. And that's a result of some of their new legislation over there that we don't really have a comparable rule in the U.S. So one of the things that Meta is still allowed to do is sort of, you know, track teens' activities for advertising purposes in a way that they can do in the U.S. that they really can't do in Europe much anymore.
2: Caitlin, moving forward here, the billion-dollar Texas settlement money, that's a big one. That's because Texas is just such a unique state itself. The way they've structured that settlement money there is going to be different than, I think, the other states. And maybe that's a little bit too granular here because we're in Ohio, Kentucky, and Indiana. But it's going to be the payout of where the money goes at this point. You're going to hear the next phase of the story.
22: Yeah, you're exactly right. Texas is one of the few states that seems to have made its own carve-out deal with Meta. And that just really sort of highlights one of the inherent weaknesses in this agreement, which is, you know, we got a lot of folks on board. We got 47 U.S. attorneys general, and that's great. But, you know, this agreement does not have the force of law. This is not legislation.
2: Mm-hmm.
22: So that means, you know, it might change over the next 10 years as this deal plays out.
2: Yeah. And there are also, I'll point out, too, thousands of individual lawsuits, school districts case. They have their own cases as well. What happens to those at this point? Does that weaken or strengthen the plaintiff's remaining cases? Do these things just go away? What happens?
22: Yeah, I doubt the cases will all just go away overnight, especially with a lot of these school districts coming with specific claims that might be a little bit outside of what this agreement entails. But this is certainly a very big precedent for litigating child safety cases online. So I expect we'll see Meta try to defend itself in these futures cases, saying, you know, we'll work with you. We already have, and we've already made these changes. And that's definitely true. But by no means does this settlement solve all of the problems.
2: Yeah, it's just going to keep coming. And we'll see, actually. I mean, now we've got to find out if this whole thing works, if the plan actually moves forward and seeks to remedy what the problem actually is. And I have questions about that. I'll get into it after you're gone here. But a default two-hour daily time limit on Instagram and Facebook, and that drops to an hour if YouTube and TikTok also settle. You have blackouts during school hours and overnight, and they've interrupted endless scrolling. That restriction of things like beauty filters and like count tailing have gone, and age verification tools are strengthened, as well as the parental controls. That is the crux of that, as well as that $18 billion check they got to cut here at some point. And we'll see, because now it's going to be on Snap and TikTok and YouTube to do something as well. It seems like it's the house of cards has definitely fallen for sure. I'll let you go on that. Caitlin Shadrawy at CNET, thanks so much for jumping on this morning. Good stuff.
22: Thank you.
2: Take care. I want to get into this after the break, because, you know, you hear this and go, oh, yeah, age verification. And they're writing an $18 billion check that no one's ever going to see except the state government. So they'll take that money and piss it away. But nonetheless, now everyone feels better about kids and social media. And maybe not entirely. But here's the thing. And they made the case as to why these platforms are addiction, especially for someone who's determined to be 13 years old, which I'm trying to figure out how they came up with that standard at 13. But nonetheless, it's a real addiction problem. And you see it all the time. But to me, and this is all about the algorithm, it's the algorithm that hooks you. That's not really the problem, I don't think. I'll get into what I think the problem is and why I don't think there's a solution for it, quite honestly. Coming up after news on 700 WLW.
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12: Now, Congress to investigate the use of flock cameras with the 930 report. I'm Brian Combs. Breaking now, number of cities, communities across the tri-state are taking them down, removing flock cameras. And that has the attention of Congress. The Senate now launching an investigation of its own.
15: The company behind the cameras watching America's roads is now under investigation by Congress. In a letter to the CEO of Flock Safety, Missouri Senator Hawley accuses the company of building an unprecedented national surveillance network, saying Congress never authorized the network your industry has built. Flock's license plate reader cameras photograph every passing vehicle and enter the information into a database that police can search, no warrant needed. More than 120,000 have been installed in 49 states.
12: That's ABC's Marcus Moore. Covington's the latest community in the tri-state re-examining use of flock cameras. Number of cities have already banned them. Covington looking at expanding their use. They're talking about putting automatic license plate readers on police cruisers. A public hearing is being scheduled. Now, latest traffic and weather together.
16: 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Eastbound 275. It's before you got to 471. The ramp to 3 Mile Road and NKU blocked off because of that wreck with injuries. Northbound 75 slows a bit through the cut. Same for southbound 75 through Lachlan. Chuck Ingram, News Radio 700 WLW.
1: Here's the latest weather forecast from News Radio 700 WLW.
12: Gonna be another partly sunny, humid day in the tri-state with a high of 86. Just a slight chance for a pop-up storm, though there is nothing showing up on radar right now. Bengals are in Philadelphia tomorrow. Forecast there calls for a humid day with a chance for thunderstorms. 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Good start for the Hamilton All-Stars at the Little League World Series. This morning, Hamilton is playing for a chance to get into the finals on the U.S. side. Game just began. Hamilton scored 4 runs in the first inning. We'll follow the action today for you all day. Death toll from flooding in Nepal has topped 1,300. Entire communities, homes, roads, bridges swept away or destroyed. Now, Matthew 25 Ministries in Blue Ash is responding to help provide essential relief and support to affected areas. 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On Wall Street, stock prices starting the new trading day, and they, after a lower day yesterday, are headed higher today. The Nasdaq's up 200 points, while the Dow right now is down 59. Our next update at 10. I'm Brian Combs, News Radio 700 WLW.
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22: I survived 9 months in captivity, and I've spent my life exploring how other people survive what should have destroyed them.
34: I'm Elizabeth Smart, and these are the Survivor Files. Every week, I'm with survivors who lived through the unthinkable, abducted, stalked, controlled, and nearly silenced. These are stories about what it takes to make it out alive.

They get no notifications between 8 a.m. and 3 p.m. school hours. You're not allowed to use the platform if you're a teenager, midnight to 6 a.m., and removal of like counts. So, you know, you post something and you get a lot of likes, it gives you, you know, gives you some, no more likes for them, as well as beauty filters and stronger age verification. And the fine is about 1% of their total valuation. Just to give you an idea, it seems like a lot of money. Goes, that's like 1%. Now, it still hurts them, but even Wall Street's reacting positively to Meta right now. So count me a little bit skeptical, because I said, you know, you make an $18 billion check, make some changes, but everybody feels better now and move forward. But the real addiction problem isn't the algorithm. Meta's entire business model runs on attention, right? And time limits and filters add friction, but they don't touch the underlying incentive to hook people, particularly young users. It's like a comparison. Remember the big tobacco settlements? I remember when they settled that back in the day, and their billboards that went up and alleged it was going to stop. Regulation only worked once the profit incentive was legally overridden. And, you know, it's paired with decades of parental and social pressure, not just a settlement check. So I would extend that argument to schools, too. 9 in 10 of public schools have internet-connected devices. Your kid or grandkid, whomever, may have one in their, probably has one in their book bag. You know, you're bringing home a computer. The minute you get to class, you're hooked up to the computer. And so I don't understand, you know, if we're saying if using these things are bad and there's algorithms involved here, that giving them a laptop or a tablet and saying, okay, you can use this, but not the phone, like, it's the same thing. The underlying design is that it's engineering. You know, the infinite scroll and rewards. There's a dopamine-driven anticipation there. I get that. I've talked in the past about all-day cell phone or school cell phone bans. I think that's a great step forward because it's distracting for sure. You don't need to have that with you. You know, parents were, well, if there's a school shooter, well, that's how misinformation gets out. It's better to have, you know, let's just let the adults in the room control getting that information out, not the kids. Oh, I need to know if my kid's okay. Well, you're going to find out eventually. I mean, I get the rare event something like that happens. You know, the paranoia plays against me and you too, mom and dad. And so Meta built a generally addictive platform, addictive products. Internal research shows they knew the harm and they profited anyway. Okay, and I'm not arguing against age verification and being reasonable or responsible, but name me a successful product in America, or a platform for that matter, that isn't built to addict you. I mean, that is the nature of it because of, well, how our system is structured. It's a capitalistic system. You know, more is always better. More clicks are better. More chips are better. More sex, more drugs, more rock and roll. It's all better. It's built to be addictive. Everything's built. Everything successful has an element of addiction to it. Casinos, which the state and gaming, right? State's leaning into that. Sports leagues are leaning into that. You walk into your average casino, it's built to keep you there and keep you awake and keep you spending money. That's addiction, is it not? And yet we accept that. Now, we're adults. These are kids. I get it. It's different. So relative to social, though, I'll take it away from the general scope of how marketing works is, yeah, the deeper drive, it isn't Silicon Valley, it's a living room. So if you're a 13-year-old and you create your own Insta account, it's not in a vacuum. Unless the 13-year-old is independently wealthy, last time I checked, mom or dad or grandma, grandpa, or their caregiver, their caregiver gives them the phone. And no one pays attention to that. That's the huge element that's missing in this whole thing. And then you add peer pressure in that. To me, and peer pressure, it predates smartphones. Peer pressure is largely undefeated. I'm not saying perfectly undefeated. I'm saying has a really, really good, it's Hall of Fame numbers peer pressure has. Like legitimately first ballot Hall of Famer, peer pressure. No kid wants to be the only one left out of the group. Okay, I saw it when my kids were younger, and social wasn't around then. It was in an infancy, but there's tremendous pressure. Back then, it was like, well, she has a cell phone. Well, he has a cell phone. And that becomes, you know, a us versus them kind of thing.

0: You know, it's a status symbol. Does your kid really need the cell phone at school? No, but everyone else has one. And all it takes is that one parent or one kid. And like parents are like, oh, buy the first cool thing. Here you go. Here, I have a cell phone. They have a cell phone. And that's all the other kids talk about is this person has a phone. And maybe there's four or five kids in school that have phones. And now there's pressure. The kid sees that. There's, well, you don't have a phone. You're a broke ass. Well, then you sweat mom and dad to get you a phone. But I need it. Oh, my God. And you, when can I get one? When you're 13. Oh, my God. And then eventually, because of the bitching and the moaning and the griping and you're tired of hearing about it, you relent and get them the damn cell phone and shut the hell up. It was that way with cell phone, but it was that way with clothing, shoes. I remember, you know, Nikes still are, but were a coveted status symbol. Had to have a pair of Nikes. Bugged the hell out of my parents to get Nikes. Got Nikes. Here we are. It's the same thing. Social media did not invent that dynamic. It industrialized it, capitalized it, it exploited it, put it on steroids, sure. And the settlement reflects that, but they didn't invent that. And relative to the 2-hour cap and the midnight to 6 a.m. blackout defaults, okay, they're default. They're not locks. A parent can override them, or a kid can. At some point, it's probably doing right now. There are kids out there going, yeah, here's how you get around that. Because kids figure that stuff out. You know, back in the day when we were that age, or maybe a little bit older, I guess I should say, did you have a fake ID? Did you take your driver's license and try to alter it? Remember, it was a dot matrix print, and you'd get a, you know, you'd get a needle and then heat it up, and you'd poke through the laminate on it to try and make a couple more dots to make that, I don't know, to make that zero look like an eight. Sure you did. Everybody, well, maybe you did, but a lot of people did. Some people fake out. Yeah, I'll alter the ID. Harder to do today in the digital era, watermarks and things like that. But, you know, people are still doing it. I've seen fake IDs before, for sure. If you want to talk about, you know, immigration and people, fake IDs are all over the place. Nothing new there, baby. Nothing there new. Yeah, and this is not social media doing. I'm doing this a long time. But, you know, back to the parental thing. You know, if you have a parent now that goes, I don't really care. Here, shut up. Override it. Now that kid has access. That same peer pressure a generation ago that was about, I got to have a cell phone because five people in class have a cell phone. You're not cool unless you have a cell phone. Now it's going to be, well, these five people have access to Insta and they don't have, I don't know. You know, you may not succumb to that pressure. Good for you if you don't. But I'm saying that's still a driver. Like, I promise I won't use it. I promise. Yeah, the promises. That to me is the biggest hang up on this one. You know, you'll have parents that simply override them to shut the kid up, to appease the kid, give them what they want. And we live in a day and age now where a lot of people do that. Or maybe, I don't know, there's a second account, there's a siblings log on the, you know, and the thing is, the funny thing is, Chromebook that the school, the I presume it's a Chromebook, whatever it is, that the school issues isn't covered by any of this, by the way. I also look at, too, and I mentioned the back in the day, the tobacco and alcohol company settlements. I think that actually cuts against the, you know, this is corporate accountability issue because, you know, those industries didn't stop being predatory when they're regulated. Enforcement worked because, legally speaking, this was paired with, you know, real parental and social gatekeeping at home. You take away the parenting half and you got half-assed solution, right? Because we know there are bad parents out there. And even parents who think they're good parents might still be bad parents by comparison here, going, you know, I trust my kid. Okay, here you go. Here's your phone. A parent who does everything right at home is now handing a six-year-old a school-issued tablet or laptop loaded with apps. And by the way, collecting data with no oversight. So this whole thing that's met is the bad, bad, bad, bad, bad. Let's get off that for a second. Because all of the things on that laptop or that device that's issued by schools also does the same tracking. They're also taking that data and doing stuff with it that you may disagree with. You go, wow, it's school, it's just fine. No. There's a reason why the apps are where they are, or they cost what they cost, or they're free, is because they're taking that data and doing stuff with it. I mean, don't get me wrong. Hold Meta accountable. No argument there. $18 billion? Okay, 1%? Slap on the wrist? Sure. What else is new? But a new default setting doesn't parent anybody's kid. You know, that still does happen at the dinner table. It happens at bedtime. It happens at a parent actually has to take the phone away and deal with the fallout. And she, you know, no, you're not getting, no, you can't have this. No, you're not allowed. Still the hardest thing in the world for parents to do. So as much as this seemingly feels like, well, solve that problem. Nah, not really. Peer pressure, baby. Peer pressure is still a bitch. And of course, parents who go, I don't want to hear them whining anymore and just give them what they want to shut them up because they're busy doing their own thing. There's still parents like that, and there were a lot of them. And that is what we're facing. I think if you try to be responsible, that is still what you're up against. Show me a court. Show me a settlement. Show me a comp. Show me anywhere in America where there's a solution for that. I'd love to hear it. I really, really would, other than standing your ground. And that's difficult as hell to do the older your kids get. I mean, it's tough enough now. You have a 5-6-year-old bedtime. And look at the tantrums they throw. Like, oh my God. Fine, you can have 10 more minutes, but that's it. And that just grows and grows. This is not what I want for dinner. Well, I don't want this. And, you know, it's just a constant, constant battle. It's always something else. That's what we signed up for as parents. We did. That's part of it. Always has been, always will be. Because they got to push the boundaries and push and push and push. Now, you may snap, you may acquiesce, whatever. We've all done that before. But, you know, they get really, really good at it from a young age. And later in life, now it's maybe more consequences there that, okay, do you become addicted to social media? Do you fall into, you know, patterns of not sleeping and eating and depression and body shame? All those things that are just absolutely magnified in the social realm. It used to be, you know, you leave school and you get away from that. Now it follows you everywhere because of social. And that is a problem. And I'm glad that the courts have decided this. I'm not fully supportive of everything involved here, but the idea that, hey, you know what? We got to set some guardrails up here is long overdue. Because let's face it, that's the history of industry. This industry is really, really bad at that. You know, back in the day, and, you know, as much as we bitch about taxes and income taxes, if you think about it, you know, prior to when the income tax, federal income tax went in 1913, the government, you know, they just largely stayed out of the way. There was no oversight whatsoever because they weren't getting money. The government was small. We want smaller government. We all want smaller government. It's gotten out of control for sure. But the idea that they're not there at all and we defund them entirely. You go back to the days of, you know, kids working in factories and coal mines. I mean, before they had, you know, stuff in your food, and it took money to put those guardrails in place. And some may say those guardrails have really made the lanes way too narrow. And I'd agree in some areas. Other ones I'd say, yeah. But this is an emerging technology. And like anything, like flock cameras and that debate that we've had, it takes a while for the laws to catch up with reality. The laws are always lagging simply because they react to the current time. We invent cool stuff and go, okay, it's unregulated. It's a wild west. And then eventually courts step in and money's exchanged. Tears are shed, and we get a little bit better at that. But the companies always push back, and that's a cat and mouse game. And I'm fine with it. That's how the world works, man. 100% on that. But to think somehow this solves the problem and we just move on to the next thing. Yeah, I don't know how much of this is going away because it's still about the human condition and peer pressure and parents going, all right, enough, shut up. Here's the phone. Here's the password. Because, you know, it's hard being a parent. No doubt about it. We'll get a news update in about 10 minutes here on the Big One 700 WLW. But I will say that yesterday on the show, I had Jeffrey Cramerton, our council member, talking about the problems in particularly East Price Hill, Warsaw Avenue, and vacant buildings and squatters and all those things. And he said, you know, we're coming up with a new kind of commission here. Quality of life issues will be addressed directly and reportable and all well and good. Amber Kasem is back on to respond to that because she said, well, what you're avoiding here is really big issue. Now, they're going to ask for more money in this levy coming up. And it's going to be about children's services and, you know, all this. We got to take care of the kids. And we do. We have a responsibility to take care of kids who, you know, back to the parenting issue, who parents maybe aren't around, don't care. They're in prison. They're dead. Whatever it might be. And we have group housing for those individuals. She alleges that the individual who shot the 16-year-old, you know, the 14-year-old was shot by the 16-year-old, that the 16-year-old's from Dayton. And the 16-year-old is living at taxpayer expense in Hamlin County at a Lifeway for Youth house. And you're paying for that. areas like Dayton, for example, have put a moratorium on those types of group housing. It's like, we're good. We don't need any more. So guess what? The allegation is they're now sending from all over the state these young people who have very, very, very deep issues here to Cincinnati. There was a term called patient dumping back in the day where hospitals would be overwhelmed and going, hey, we can't afford, we're not equipped to handle this person, or simply it's a financial issue. And they would take those people and just like dump them across the county line. They'd make it another hospital, another jurisdiction's issue. Literally drop them on the side, take them in buses and drop them on the side of the road. That sounds like what we're doing here. And on top of that, not only are they overwhelming, if this is true and accurate, our social safety net here, but in addition, they're not going to ask you for more money because they're running out of room. Well, yeah, because we're taking other people's, I don't want to say the use stewards are as trash, but you know what I'm saying? It's like, well, we don't have problems, young people with problems of our own. So we're not going to take the rest of the states because we don't have a moratorium. And now they're going to ask you for money. That could be a problem. You know what I'm saying? And is that's been, I think, exposed in this particular case with the death of the 14-year-old kid. With someone who maybe should have not been around in the first place. Now, it doesn't mean that he's not going to go and stay in Dayton and do that, kill someone else. Sure. But boy, it's just certainly strikes a chord when they keep asking you for money, and we're getting it from all directions. I mean, let's face it. It's not like the price of gas is going down. It's not like the price of beef has gone down. So now they're asking, you know, we're going to ask if you're in Cincinnati, you're going to ask for a school levy. And now we're going to ask for money for, well, kids like this. We need to. We absolutely have to invest in that because someone has to take care of them. Unfortunately, it's me and you and the state. But we don't need outside kids coming here because we have enough problem kids of our own to deal with. That is a mind-blowing allegation she's making. She'll be on the show coming up right after news update here on The Big One. Reds win last night, or I should say yesterday afternoon, in dramatic fashion in the ninth inning in San Francisco. So we're all pretty happy about that, except you look at it and go, well, they lost another series. That was just saving the sweep. And not only that, Eugenio Suarez hit a three-run bomb, a grand slam. And that was the last thing he's done as a Red because he's gone. So now you look at it going, wait a minute. The Reds are done for the season. You get rid of Eugenio Suarez. You essentially say, he and T.J. Friedl, by the way, waived. And you're going, what, wasn't it just a month ago when we could have gotten something for him? What are we doing in Reds land? That's the big question this morning. Nonetheless, we'll get to Amber Cassin coming up. The point is, of all this Eugenio Suarez come from behind saving the series sweep thing, is we are still the home of your Cincinnati Reds, 700 WLW.
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22: Clearing the way for federal oversight for the midterms with the 10 o'clock report. I'm Rick Uccino. Breaking now, the last remaining legal challenge to the president's executive order on mail-in ballots, which sought to block the implementation of the U.S. Postal Service as the primary enforcer of mail voter eligibility, has now been lifted. This follows the U.S. Supreme Court's ruling on Monday that any legal action was premature.
23: The president can begin to make plans and implement a bunch of those provisions, including the building of citizenship lists, the tasking of the Justice Department to prosecute state election officials who might inadvertently or otherwise get mail ballots in the hands of non-citizens, and then critically have the Postal Service come up with some new rules for how they will do their new directed job from the president of being the mail ballot police.
22: ABC's Devin Dwyer, the director of the Hamilton County Board of Election, Sherry Poland, says the impact that this executive order will have on the voter is minimal. But that said,
24: we always advise voters who are choosing to vote by mail, do not delay. We are accepting those absentee by mail applications now. In fact, the Ohio Secretary of State is mailing an application to all registered voters in the state of Ohio, and they should be hitting mailboxes around Labor Day.
0: And then the ballots themselves will be mailed out starting on October the 6th. Sherry Pullen will be joining our Scott Sloan coming up at 11:06 this morning. Let's check the latest traffic and weather together.
2: 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Northbound 75 slows just a bit between Dixie and downtown. Southbound 75, you'll need 2 to 3 extra minutes through Lachlan. All clear. Eastbound 275 before 471 from an earlier wreck. Chuck Ingram, News Radio 700 WLW.
16: Now, the latest forecast from the Jake Sweeney Chevrolet Weather Center. 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Together, let's drive.
18: While there is a slight chance for rain in today's forecast, most of us will not see precipitation on this Thursday outlook. Temperatures start in the mid-60s and end up at 85 degrees, and also humidity dropping during the day thanks to a light northwest wind. Tonight, we're down to 64. Tomorrow, sunshine, high of 84. Saturday, 85. And by Sunday, highs creep back to the 90-degree mark. From your severe weather station, I'm 9 First Warning meteorologist Jennifer Ketchmark, News Radio 700 WLW.
0: Sunny skies out there right now, 74 degrees. Brent Spence. Bridge Corridor Project is going to have Central Avenue downtown closed between 3rd Street and Pete Rose Way starting today. Crews doing prep work for an overhead ramp demolition. The roadway will temporarily reopen for Labor Day weekend. It won't fully reopen until September the 12th. State Highway Patrol investigating after a pedestrian was struck by a car and killed early this morning in Claremont County. Happened along westbound Ohio 32 around 4:15, a woman called 911 and said that a man ran out in front of her car near the Eastgate Boulevard exit. We're still waiting for more information. Fairfield City School District has now agreed to a $1 million settlement with the family of Emily Olson. A lawsuit was filed after her death, with her family saying that she took her own life because of bullying that the district had failed to address. The settlement does require Fairfield to revise its harassment policies and hire a bullying expert. Crossroads Church founder and Senior Pastor Brian Tome is returning to the teaching rotation this weekend.
19: Tome is set to resume with the Cincinnati-based megachurch after being suspended and taking a leave of absence. The church took action in April after an independent investigation proved he used inappropriate physical humor at a video shoot in 2015. Church leaders say he finished his reflection work. He'll return this weekend. I'm Travis Laird, News Radio 700 WLW.
0: A mixed day on Wall Street. The Dow right now down 11 points. NASDAQ's picked up 267. S&P has gained about 32. Our next update at 10:30. I'm Rick Uccino, News Radio 700 WLW.
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5: American idiot. Good morning, Scott Sloan back on 700 WLW. Yesterday morning at this time, Councilman Jeff Kramerding was on the show and basically agreed with this lady and said, yeah, we've got to really do something about the West Side, particularly Price Hill, East Price Hill, in that matter, because of vacant buildings and the problems that arise from that. We had that 14-year-old shot, and that's the catalyst for this whole discussion. She and many others in the community are angry. They don't feel their voices are being heard, although yesterday Kramerding basically agreed with her. And there's a new scandal involving vacant buildings, and that's maybe that Hamilton County dollars may have paid to bring the kid who shot the 14-year-old to death, brought him here in the first place. She's Amber Kasson, and she is the president of the East Price Hill Improvement Association, and she has a seat at the table. Amber, welcome back. How are you?
6: I'm good. Thank you so much for bringing light to this conversation. It's super important. I appreciate you.
5: Yeah, of course. You heard Kramerding on my show yesterday. Give me your reaction to that. He said, I've gotten her emails. He considers you a frequent emailer with strong opinions. Is that for you an adequate answer as to the issues that he's hearing you? Is he acknowledging you?
6: Well, and you asked him, have I heard from him? And the answer is no. You know, every once in a while, like now, they'll come by and say that we're going to have a blitz or a major cleanup, but that's not sustainable for the operational change that we need to see and that my neighborhood deserves.
5: He did agree with you on the moratorium on group homes, and get into that. And we'll get into the vacant registry blind spot right there, because those are two related but separate issues. But let's start with that. The city has a vacant building registry, but, you know, as you pointed out, and as I've seen, because, you know, I'm a landlord too, I get it. I've seen it in other, not my properties, but others, where people will come in and go, hey, there's two of us here. And then next thing you know, we've got 12 people living in a 3-bedroom unit. There's no mechanism, it seems, to police that.
6: There's not. They only define congregate housing or transitional housing in one chapter. And there's effectively no oversight of that, even when public dollars are being used for either mental health vouchers or poverty vouchers. So, you know, as far as I'm concerned, there's really no difference in the conditions of a vacant building or a misused and abused occupied building. Mm. So we really need to start taking a look at what can we see and hear from the street and as neighbors. And what are we doing to remedy that? And the VBR, the registration that he's talking about, a check-in once every 3 months is not sufficient.
5: What would be sufficient?
6: We need proactive city oversight. Right now, they heavily rely on a complaint-driven system called 311, which is an absolute failure. And that goes to my emails that I constantly send, because I'm the president of the community council. I get complaints. I have no administrative power. I don't have staff The only thing I can do is make sure that there's a record of this and I pass it along. And that's my role and my job, is to voice the concerns of my community. So we need proactive inspections, not just a 311 inspection. And when we have problem properties, whether they're vacant or occupied, we need to ask for particularly our most prominent or problematic corners to have a little bit more of a responsibility, especially in our business district.
5: Mm-hmm. Amber Kasten on the show on 700 WLW. The allegation here, I think it's rather a bombshell. So in the Rakeem Blair case, we're talking about the 14-year-old young man shot to death, throwing rocks at a vacant building. Somebody came out and shot him. We're now learning, of course, that the 16-year-old had beef with the 14-year-old. The 16-year-old suspect was placed at a lighthouse facility funded with Hamilton County tax dollars, despite being a Montgomery County case, meaning Hamilton County may be financially subsidizing the import of at-risk youth from other counties in the Cincinnati neighborhoods. We got enough problems of our own. Do we need to bring in Dayton's problems here as a question? Can you substantiate that claim?
6: Oh, 1,000%. That is true. Absolutely, it's true. I have even testimony from within City Hall, because I watch, right? And judges send people to Hamilton County from all over. There's other counties that are intelligent that say, you know what, we don't want this type of funding from the federal block grants or whoever, or we're just going to exile or exodus this problem that we have. And Hamilton County and the city of Cincinnati is not intelligent enough or caring enough about neighborhoods like mine to say, you know, maybe we're full. Maybe we don't need to bring and import more crisis into a community that's called Crack Hill, a.k.a. Price Hill.
5: That's disturbing, because if Hamilton County funded this placement, is that a council problem? Is that a county commission problem? Is it both?
6: It's an everybody problem, because the city of Cincinnati has failed to define transitional housing in a way that protects the community from concentrations that are unhealthy. City Council has failed to have the administration define what is healthy, and the county is misrepresenting that we are a stable county or community, either by census tract, zip code, or neighborhood, and they're asking for more money to fund foster care. And, you know, in every group home that I can think of in my head, and there's four of them just off the top of my head, that have kids from Columbus, from Eastern Ohio, right? I mean, these are, we have enough problems here. We have unhoused children here. And I think it's really important for us to take a position that maybe we're full.
5: Why would we be taking in others when we can't take care of our own? Is it driven by money? Why would they come here?
6: Absolutely. I have testimony from a group home provider that they're getting $500 per head, per bed, per day for some of these kids. Now, if you multiply that times 6 or 8 kids for a 3 or 4 bedroom house, your cap rate or the amount of money that you're bringing in is over $1 million a year just to farm or harvest children from other jurisdictions and bring crisis here. And that very same group home has had over 260 calls for service related to runaway or other problems with youth, right? That when I have my driveway blocked, or when I witness sex work on Warsaw Avenue, we can't get police service because we're out here babysitting Columbus and Dayton's misfits.
5: Amber Kasten is on the show this morning, president of East Price Hill Improvement Association. Yesterday at this time, Jeff Cramden was on responding to complaints about vacant buildings and the like, and the blight in East Price Hill and in that area of our city, and how Westsiders, in particular those in that area, the citizens, the people who like Amber own houses and contribute to the quality of life there, are tired of seeing all this nonsense that led to the death of a 14-year-old young man. And now we're learning, according to Amber here, that other counties across the Buckeye State are taking the worst of the worst and dropping them off in our placement centers. And areas like Dayton, for example, I'll point out, they have a moratorium on this. So they had a group home moratorium there. So Cincinnati does not at this point. They're like, well, okay, we're going to send our outcasts here to Hamilton County, and we're busting at the seams, and it may be contributing to this problem. Do we, as far as the 6-year-old in particular, what can you tell me about his placement here?
6: I don't know a lot of details, and that's part of, you know, from an adult population or child population here, is that we don't have long tenure in the neighborhood. Everybody's always new, right? There's always a newcomer. And this is part of the transitional housing or just the transients that we see in my neighborhood. I can say that there's kids just like him that were raised in Westwood and Price Hill and Avondale and Millville that need our help and attention.
5: Yeah.
6: And you know, I try to give that through the community council, but we are bursting at the seams, and it's very difficult to really track and trace what's going on because of the nature of this housing problem.
5: Yeah, I mean, you know, I don't want to get people confused and say, well, you know, what are you going to do? Just defund everything? Well, no, it's not that. It's like we have young people here who are in crisis all the time. We have a lot of kids who are in crisis and problems, and there's many reasons why they would lead to be in group housing, for sure. And it's incumbent upon us to take care of them, to house them, to feed them, to try to get them on a productive path in life. But what we don't need is these kids coming in from other counties. It's like patient dumping back in the day, where hospitals go, hey, we're out of my, and they may still do that, and they'll just, you know, take those people and dump them literally past the county line and say, well, now it's your problem. That feels like that's what's going on here.
6: I've used the word patient dumping. I've asked for records directly from the county commissioner, state rep, and city officials to ask, at least can we inventory what's going on? Mm-hmm. How many people are domestic to Cincinnati and Hamilton County? Where are these vouchers being taken? And I want to also make sure, not just for children, but for adults. We get adults sent from us all the way from the middle of Kentucky.
5: Yeah.
6: We get adults all the way here. And I've asked for that. And one of the ladies from the mental health board started to read an opinion from Connie Pillage about why they don't need to disclose how many vouchers we have and per zip code, how many we have. And how many dollars are being used to support this locally?
5: The county, at the same time, by the way, as we talk about this, is, as you pointed out, is asking for a levy to fund more of this. So what's your message to voters about that timing?
6: I think it's really important for us to ask our elected to make the decisions. What are we getting for these dollars? Who are we serving? And because, unfortunately, this levy is an all or nothing, passage from as far as I'm understanding. So we either pass it all or we lose it all. Mm-hmm. So that's a scary situation to be in, because there are so many of our neighbors and friends that need this help. But I really would say we need to turn up the pressure as to how we can see and feel the dollars that are used in my neighborhood, particularly as to promote criminal platforms for the region.
5: Councilmember Jeff Kramerding was on the show yesterday to address it, because he's a Westsider, and he feels it. And he said, yeah, there's a lot we need to do, and we'll get to that in a second before we leave here, Amber. But he pointed out, yeah, we had some progress here. The Incline District Theater, Covedale Theater, new brewery. So there's investment in Price Hill. Westwood, for example, look at the turnaround there, and that's a great role model. When you hear that, is that a fair comparison, apples to oranges, or are you seeing, you know, based on what's happening in the Incline District, that does that investment reach the blocks where people are actually scared, like you?
6: Well, I mean, it is a fair comparison, because we still continue to see economic segregation. We have the Incline District, and we have around where Westwood Town Hall is. But you know what? My neighborhood consists of 7 census tracts, and that quadrant of the Incline, it is one of our 6 census tracts. And if you take a look at Westwood in the same way, I mean, my goodness, you think that all of Westwood, the 20 square miles, is it, that is reaping the benefits? It's not. You can point to a lighthouse in the middle of Westwood, right? But as far as if we look at English Woods or the Fay Apartments or the Village of Roll Hill, you know, we still continue to see pockets of absolute squalor. And we can talk about, you know, economic development, aka gentrification, all we want, but that's nothing more than kicking the can down the road, which has been done in this city for 100 years. So what I'm asking for is investment in our people and the people that live in the buildings, so that they understand that they have a future and that they can, you know, work on the sidewalks and work on the buildings that we are proud of, instead of just being shot on the sidewalks and in front of the building.
5: Amber Kasem, final point here. He brought up the Quality of Life Committee that's been established, and it sounds, you know, in theory, it sounds like it's a good idea. You have representatives from the neighborhood, you have people on council, you have other decision makers to sit down and examine these issues even more closely, more granular, and then you report back to council. He wouldn't commit to you personally having a seat on that as well. He said that's up to the mayor, but is that a step in the right direction?
6: It's hard to criticize, except for it's easy for me to recall very recent calls and meetings, whether it's Pivot or Thriving Neighborhoods. I have my own Quality of Life Committee, right? And it's, you know, we can have these conversations about what's going on, but until they're willing to be out in the field and be proactive and actually let us know what do outcomes of success look like, it really just feels like the same old optics over outcomes.
5: I guess, you know, here's the thing. You'd hold your feet to the fire also and look at this issue. And I certainly, there's a lot going on when it comes to taking other, you know, cities outcasts and bring them here into Hamilton County. We don't have problems of our own. We shouldn't be opening the door to outside problems simply because we don't have a moratorium, because somehow it's punching down or not being open and not welcoming all people. I mean, that's insane, because taxpayers are funding this whole thing, and it's making problems of crime and delinquency and homeless. I mean, it's just making things worse as far as quality of life goes, and it all ends up at your doorstep. That's the problem here, because you mentioned gentrification. You mentioned areas of the city that have been improved. We're investing tons of money. Even the police department said, hey, listen, we need more cops downtown in Fountain Square because it doesn't look good when people are shooting each other. Those problems just go to East Price Hill where you are.
6: That's right. I mean, we've seen this before where a kid steals a car and he could go anywhere in the country, but he comes to Crack Hill, you know? So it's something that is especially insane about what's going on in Price Hill. And I really hope that we can disrupt that.
5: Yeah, I hope so. I don't know where then, of course, that just shifts a problem somewhere else. And it's a game of whack-a-mole. But right now it is on you. Amber Kasem, president, East Price Hill Improvement Association. Thanks, as always, for jumping on the show. And I'm sure we'll have you back at some point.
6: Thank you.
5: Take care. Be well. Good luck with this. Because that's, think about that. Let me get this straight. So we don't have a moratorium on these group homes. All right. Cities like Dayton do. And they go, okay, well, you're in Montgomery. We don't have room for you. Why don't you go down to Hamilton County? They got plenty of room down there. Well, we really don't, but, you know, they're open. They'll take you in. And so now we're busting at the seams, and then they're going to come around and go, hey, we need you to vote for this levy so we can have more of this. How's that sit with you exactly? Scott Sloan Show with News Out of the Way, 700 WLW. Roof rip.
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0: Clearing the way for federal oversight, at least for right now, with the 1030 report. I'm Rick Uccino. Breaking now, a federal judge who blocked the most controversial aspect of President Trump's executive order aimed at restricting mail-in ballots, which employs the U.S. Postal Service as the primary enforcer of mail voter eligibility, has now lifted that decision following the U.S. Supreme Court's ruling on Monday that legal challenges are premature. The move means that there are currently no longer legal holds on any aspect of the president's order.
23: We have a new legal challenge underway. A different group of 25 Democrat-led states has now filed suit, responding to that Postal Service plan, seeking to block it from going into motion before the midterm election. So we're kind of in chapter two now of the legal battle against President Trump's effort to, you know, federalize control over mail ballots.
0: ABC's Devin Dwyer, the director of the Hamilton County Board of Elections, Sherry Poland, says that even if the executive order is ultimately in place for the November election, nothing is really going to change for the person casting the ballot.
36: I think that's a good distinction. What's in the executive order that would have to be implemented by the local boards of elections, also the Ohio Secretary of State, as well as the post office. But for the voter, it really doesn't, there isn't any additional steps the voter would need to take.
0: Applications for mail-in ballots are being accepted right now, and those ballots will then be mailed out on October the 6th. Let's check the latest traffic and weather together.
1: 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Southbound 75 continues slow at the Reagan Highway. Same for northbound 75 at Kyle's into the cut. Crews are working with an accident on Ohio Pike near Waycross. That's backing traffic to Mount Carmel Tabasco. Chuck Ingram, News Radio 700 WLW.
16: Here is the latest weather forecast from News Radio 700.
30: While there is a slight chance for rain in today's forecast, most of us will not see precipitation on this Thursday outlook. Temperatures start in the mid-60s and end up at 85 degrees, and also humidity dropping during the day thanks to a light northwest wind. Tonight we're down to 64. Tomorrow, sunshine, high of 84. Saturday, 85. And by Sunday, highs creep back to the 90-degree mark. From your severe weather station, I'm 9 First Warning meteorologist Jennifer Ketchmark, News Radio 700 WLW.
0: Right now, it is 75 degrees with the sun shining across the tri-state. Brent Spence Bridge Corridor Project going to have Central Avenue downtown closed between 3rd Street and Pete Rose Way starting today. They're doing some prep work for some demolition in the area. The roadway will temporarily reopen for Labor Day weekend and then will fully reopen on September the 12th. State Highway Patrol still investigating after a pedestrian was struck and killed early this morning in Claremont County. Happened along westbound Ohio 32. Around 4:15, a woman called 911, said a man had run out in front of her car near the Eastgate Boulevard exit. Greater Cincinnati Waterworks has replaced 10,000 toxic lead service lines since 2018. However, that is just the start of what needs to be completed.
2: Despite all their progress, Waterworks officials say 30,000 toxic lead pipes still remain. The pipes are clustered primarily in Hyde Park, Oakley, and Price Hill. The EPA ordered all lead pipes removed by 2037, but at the rate of about 2,500 per year, they just aren't going to make it. Local residents can request free water tests and filters directly from the city. I'm Travis Laird, News Radio 700 WLW.
0: On Wall Street right now, the Dow up 37 points. NASDAQ's picked up 295. S&P has gained 38. Our next update at 11, I'm Rick Uccino, News Radio 700 WLW.
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8: In the history of cinema, few films have been as successful as The Godfather. Francis Ford Coppola's gangster epic set a new standard not just for movies about the mafia, but for movies in general. Although, if you talk to the people who made it, The Godfather's prospects for success were far from assured. In fact, before its release, they were pretty bleak.
10: And they said, we're finished, this is over. It literally's not going to work. You gotta get rid of those guys, it's a disaster.
8: Then Leave the Gun, Take the Cannoli, my co-host Mark Seal and I strip back the varnish of movie history and talk to never-before-heard-from sources to get at what really made the process so arduous. Leave the Gun, Take the Cannoli is based on my co-host Mark's best-selling

0: is a former L&D nurse, so she delivered babies, strangled her three kids, ages 5, 3, and 8 months, in her home in Massachusetts 3 years ago, then tried to jump out a window. She's permanently paralyzed, pled guilty to first-degree murder. The defense argues she was in the grip of severe postpartum psychosis and was over Medicaid, 12 psychiatric drugs at the same time. Couldn't appreciate right from wrong. She said her brain was broken. Her husband was sent her husband on an errand, timed out how long he'd be gone, and then she acted. And as I said, closing arguments in this case right now, and she's going to spend time, and so whether it's on a psychiatric hospital or a prison, and it's an awful, awful story. But what can you tell me and folks listening? Because we hear about postpartum psychosis and that, and what is the reality of that condition? As an ER doc, you ever heard a mom showing up and presenting with those symptoms?
1: So actually, I fortunately have never seen a mom show up with postpartum psychosis. It's fairly rare, but at the same time, it's not nothing. And so the incidence of the psychosis part, so, you know, there's a spectrum of things that can happen postpartum or around the time a woman's pregnant. But for psychosis itself, that happens about 1 to 2 of every 1,000 births, to have the psychosis symptoms. And then on top of that, about 1 to 4% of those result in unfortunate infanticide, so a death of a child. And so the numbers are small, but those numbers aren't small to the people it happens to. So it is, you know, when you want to count up the amount that it happens, it's actually not that infrequent. But fortunately, the death is. And so I fortunately haven't seen it, but it has brought a lot of stuff into the spotlight as far as, you know, who should be concerned, who we should be concerned about, and then what happens afterwards.
0: All right. So who's at risk? Obviously, women, first of all, pregnant women would be another one. So we've ruled all those things. Yeah. Okay. Yeah. Those are in. Those 50% are indicators.
1: 50% of the population is safe. You know,
0: generally present. Well, not even, because, you know, if you're postmenopausal, so it's, you know, women of childbearing years. Let's
1: there
0: put it that
1: go.
0: Way.
1: But yes, you know, all jokes aside, the people who are at risk, and what we found, and you may hear postpartum depression and postpartum psychosis, those are two, even though the words are very similar, they are two completely different phenomena.
0: Differentiate them.
1: So the psychosis part, the people who are at risk, the women who are at risk, are those that have a history of bipolar disorder. That's the number one kind of risk factor. And they're actually thinking it's on the same spectrum as bipolar disorder. There is something called bipolar disorder with psychosis that just exists in anybody or could exist in anybody. Okay. And it seems very similar to that because of the who it affects, but also the treatments that help the best, including like lithium and ECT and other therapies like antipsychotics versus postpartum depression or perinatal depression, as we're calling it now, because it can happen at any time, even before birth, and the treatments that help with that.
0: Yeah. Okay. So what does that look like? I mean, clinically speaking, if you're to diagnose that.
1: Postpartum psychosis. So you're going to see, and again, because of the bipolar part, mania is one of the symptoms that may occur. So a lot of energy, maybe not making rational decisions, but then you kind of go further into things like delusions. So having thoughts that you truly believe, whether people are trying to hurt you, or just abstract thoughts overall, and then you get into the world of hallucinations and what people usually think of with psychosis. But the early signs could just be manic symptoms, which is that part of bipolar disorder. Mm-hmm. And so just knowing that, you know, it can present in a subtle way, which I think is what the case is all about. You know, at what point do you exactly get concerned about postpartum psychosis and then the safety of the mom's children?
0: She was written for 12 different prescriptions. I don't know how many of them had to deal with the psychosis element of it. Obviously not going to disclose that, but 12. Does that seem unusually, an abnormally large number? And could it also be this be induced by the pharmacological element of it?
1: To tackle the first one, we still, you know, as many therapies as we have for psychiatric illness, oftentimes it's still a guessing game as far as which one is going to work best.
0: And it's whack-a-mole, right?
1: Exactly. Yeah. That happens more that we see with depression as opposed to antipsychotics. But even then, we're looking for the right one a lot of the time. And so is 12 a lot? Yeah, at once. But I think if I remember correctly, that was over 3 years that she was prescribed a lot of those medications. But I could be wrong on that one. But it doesn't seem like a ton. Yeah, it's a lot, but you know, I'm sure there are many patients that have received other, you know, therapies. Again, if you're taking

0: 12 at a time. That is a bigger concern, but over time.
1: In someone like Clancy, is it easy to misdiagnosis, to miss it?
0: Yeah. And we think about postpartum depression, which again is not the same thing or even on the same spectrum as postpartum psychosis. But a lot of, you know, the incidence of postpartum or perinatal depression is about 1 in 7 to 1 in 8. Mm. So pretty common.
1: Much more common.
0: Yeah.
1: And also known as baby blues, right? That's what they were
0: called. So actually, it's a little bit different.
1: Oh,
0: so
1: really?
0: Baby blues happens usually in the first 2 weeks afterwards and affects up to 85% of women. And it's just, it is a normal thing. So obviously, I've never been pregnant, but for those out there that either are or have recently been, it is completely normal. Right. And the thing is that you have all these hormones circulating in your bloodstream while you're pregnant, and suddenly baby's out and those hormones just drop.
1: Makes sense.
0: And so that, along with decreased sleep or absent sleep, all of the stressors, trying to be your best and trying to adjust to this new life, those all tend to culminate in some sort of baby blues. So feeling bad, feeling stressed, feeling anxious about the future, or, you know, harming this thing accidentally that you've just produced into the world.
1: Right, paranoid.
0: All of that stuff is very normal, but usually goes away in about 2 weeks. So that's baby blues.
1: All right. So then the next step up will be depression, then psychosis. So let's talk about the depression one.
0: Yeah. So the depression one can happen within actually 12 months of delivery, but usually happens pretty soon, usually in the first several weeks. And that again is, you know, we're talking about three elements, but again, I want to stress that they're not on the same spectrum. And so postpartum depression oftentimes happens. It's a long depressive episode that happens in the setting of having a new baby, but again, could be within 12 months. And what that'll come in with is sadness, but emotional lability in general. Anhedonia, which means like not taking pleasure in things, usually what you think about with depression. And so it is very similar to just general depression. But the risk factors there are a history of anxiety, a history of mood disorder like depression. Those tend to be, but then there's also the environmental factors. So who do you have to support? If no one's helping you, raise this baby, you're going to have more stress, less sleep, and then worse in depression as well. And so, the people also affected tend to be those of lower socioeconomic status. And so, you know, less money also leads to more stress. Kind of see that picture developing. The more stress you have, less sleep, all of those things environmentally usually are the risk factors for postpartum depression.
1: Okay, so what's the outcome for someone like Lindsay Clancy if she's rolling in right now, the defense is closing, but in this case, you look at her and go, okay, well, she's going to be institutionalized, hospitalized. What are the outcomes typically for a patient?
0: As far as psychiatrically,
1: with the psychosis.
0: So I didn't see any data myself. There are multiple avenues to try. Again, medications like antipsychotics, bipolar medications like lithium, ECT, and then behavioral therapy as well. But the outcome usually depends on how early you're going to get to this. So postpartum depression is something concerning for sure. And that's something you want to see your doctor for, as soon as possible. Okay. If you're having suicidal thoughts, see him immediately. But postpartum psychosis is a true emergency. So if someone shows up to my emergency department and they're a new mother that is having, delusions or hallucinations of any sort,
1: that's the big one.
0: It is time. Like, yeah, you're not going home, which is a scary thought, I know. But this is for the safety, not just of the baby, but of the mom themselves, because the suicide rates are very high in this patient population too. So postpartum psychosis doesn't just affect the babies. It also affects the mom as far as mortality.
1: And those are markers. So again, baby blues, very common, 80%. And it's just, 2 weeks basically where your hormones are changing and you're adapting to your new life that you brought in the world. Then the depression element, which is treatable, a little less common. And then psychosis, which is what we're talking about, Lindsay Clancy here in Massachusetts, the most severe kind. And so knowing, I guess, what the triggers and the fact that you mentioned one of the indicators for this is before you're pregnant, obviously, having episodes of mania. And that would be bipolar disorder. So if you have that as a marker, then at least we know about this. Are women who are attempting to become pregnant or talking to their doctors about it, and it's like, hey, you already have this condition, are we treating that ahead of time and just preparing them just in case?
0: It's more of an issue currently right now, as far as I know, of screening. So, seeing how high risk they are and then checking in frequently. So it's both the pediatrician and the OBGYN's okay. job afterwards to check in on mom, check in on the family in general, obviously, but to screen for those two to see if there's anything that either urgently or emergently needs to be done, whether it be medication or other therapy or institutionalization.
1: Yeah, I mean, some of the text she sent to her mom particularly indicates that she knows she's in trouble.
0: Yeah, and
1: it's a horrible story.
0: The interesting part, and then it's tragic too, is, and I think this is what the case has to do with too, is you get these lucid periods, even in the setting of postpartum psychosis, sure. where you know you seem to be hallucinating, having a tough time, psychotic, and then you'll have times where you're actually functional. And then, so it's hard for some people. I mean, it can be hidden potentially, horrible. But oftentimes you can see it all the time. And so everyone's going to be different.
1: Yeah. So in the case of Lindsay Clancy right now, the defense is offering their closing arguments. They want not guilty reasons and NGRI, not guilty reason of insanity because of the psychosis, because of her reaction to the medicines, and hearing a male voice that commanded her to kill. And that is the big one, I think, too, with the text messages. I would think that they just offer her to a psychiatric hospital and stay there for a long, long time. Sad tragedy involving the deaths of her three kids at her hands. Let me pivot here because there's something else that applies to probably more of us here, and that would be the flu shot. So we have news out that, and I just saw this, too. We were talking about the mRNA, the much-aligned mRNA vaccine that was fast-tracked for COVID is now being applied to, well, cancer, for example, which I think is interesting, but the one that applies to most of us would be mRNA vaxes for the flu, for seasonal flu coming up.
0: Right. And so on August 5th, so just a few weeks ago, the FDA approved the mRNA flu vaccine, which also, I think the brand name is Fluceva. Okay. And so you're going to be seeing that more and more, but it's been approved only right now for patients 50 to 64 with, they're accelerating the work on patients 65 and up. And so that's the current population that can potentially receive it even this year, although there's none in stock at this time as they, you know, work on manufacturing, but more to come on that.
1: Okay. Again, it's Dr. Sanjay Shaffer-Kramani on the show every Thursday morning with Sloane. He's our ER physician and also our health, fitness, and food guy here on the show. And pivoting from the Clancy topic to this flu vaccine that's going on, and people hear our mRNA and they lose their mind going, I'm not doing this. Yeah. Could you go back to the old vaccine, or is that simply phased out?
0: That should still be very much available, especially since this is only approved for 50 and up. And even in that case, I believe patients will be given a choice. So you would probably have to specifically ask for Fluceva. But again, I'm not sure how pharmacies are going to work with that, but I'm sure both will be available. It is very encouraging. And so I know, you know, anything that's new is concerning and we want to learn more, especially with the, you know, everything with COVID and what happened with that, you know, in a way, in a very small way, COVID was a little bit of a blessing because it fast tracked this technology. It's better probably to think about mRNA vaccines as a certain technology because it, like you said, with cancers, even it can be used. But you know, one of the things you hear often is, well, I don't want to mess with my DNA. And mRNA vaccines, while it is close to, you know, as the DNA part, this does not touch the DNA of your cells. Mm-hmm. It's actually a cool procedure where basically you get this little messenger that tells your ribosomes in your cells.
1: Ribosomes.
0: So not your
1: a doctor.
0: Nucleus,
1: see that dropping ribosomes on you.
0: I had to go back about 30 years of my education to remember all the cell stuff. But the ribosomes are where all these proteins are made that eventually make your body kind of react to the viruses, as opposed to touching the nucleus of your cell where the DNA lives. And so mRNA is safe as far as your DNA, but you know, one of the risks that comes up is that risk of myocarditis that was shown to be linked to the COVID vaccine. And so the fear and skepticism is, you know, legit in some ways, but also the science is coming out about this flu vaccine where it is very safe. They, in fact, no increased incidence of myocarditis specifically. And on top of that, it shows a decreased incidence of flu-like illness in patients that have received it compared to the current flu vaccine.
1: Okay.
0: And so there was about a 2.8 2.8% chance of getting the flu if you got the flu shot. It's about 2% if you get Flucyva. So about a 25% or so reduction in getting flu-like illness. But more importantly, especially for this population of 50 plus, the incidence of hospitalization and death and all of those things is around 40 to 50% reduction. And so this actually seems to be more effective than our current flu vaccine for that, with minimal, hopefully minimal, you know, long-term side effects.
1: Okay.
0: The side effects, interestingly, are also a little bit higher, like pain at the injection site, fever, aches, all of that stuff. Those will be higher with this Flucyva. But, you know, it's a little pain for a lot of gain, or at least a moderate amount of gain in my mind.
1: Yeah, I always have people argue about the mRNA is altering your DNA, and they sit there and like, you smoke, right? Yeah. You know, that alters your DNA.
0: About that. Yeah. No, this is
1: chemicals, all that stuff. It's like, yeah, we're under, our genes mutate, and it's, yeah, that's all the stuff we put in our bodies.
0: Exactly. Yeah. I mean, and everyone's going to have their stance, and that's fine.
1: Yeah.
0: Now there are multiple options, but know the data, and there will be more data to come. Obviously, this had more time to be tested than the COVID vaccine. And so we know a lot more coming in, and this is the one that's FDA approved in the regular fashion as opposed to emergently. And so,
1: okay. And we have enough data points now with COVID that mRNA is reliable and safe.
0: Right. You know, again, with that caveat that the COVID vaccine was linked to some cases of myocarditis, but with this one specifically, and we'll see as far as like the melanoma one you talked about, or at least referenced earlier, you know, the safety profiles, and the FDA wants to make sure things are safe and make sure the truth is out there about all adverse effects too.
1: Yeah, now it's 26-27% more efficient, more efficacy than the traditional shot. Is that a big deal from a clinical perspective? 26%?
0: So that the 26% drop is just, are you going to feel sick or not? Are you going to get the illness or not? The bigger thing to me is that 40 to 50% reduction in ER visits, especially for me, because please stay out of the ER during flu season if you can. And then hospitalization and death. And so it does seem to be more effective than the regular vaccine for preventing the important things as far as, you know, life threats.
1: Why is this indicated just for 50 and older right now? Is that just like the sample group because they're more at risk and then
0: that
1: we learn from that?
0: And exactly. And so it should be spread is my assumption to the bigger groups, but that's the group that was studied first because that's the one that, you know, has the highest morbidity and mortality that is, you know, risk of hospitalization. And
1: all
0: death.
1: Right. Well, you can get your traditional flu shot if you so wish for the time being. And imagine that's going to be phased out, right? I'm sure PETA loves that because it does involve eggs.
0: Well, yes. And that's the thing is what are the advantages then other than, you know, conferring lesser morbidity and mortality?
1: Right.
0: There's also, it's not made in eggs. And so anyone can get this.
1: Yes.
0: And the turnaround time from, you know, the biggest problem with the flu vaccine is that we take strains from last year and try to guess this year and then make the vaccines to that.
1: And we hit or miss.
0: And we hit or miss. And it's about 6 months of a delay to produce the vaccine. These, you know, we still kind of are guessing at what protein to use and identifying those strains, but it takes about a 2 to 3 month turnaround time.
1: Oh, wow. So, okay.
0: Faster technology.
1: Nice.
0: And so it's promising for the future and trying to stay more up to date as flu continues to mutate and do its own thing. We're trying to catch up to it.
1: Dr. Sanjay Shaivakarmani in studio this morning at Dinewell Doc, health, food, fitness, and of course, medicine all come together over at Revive Strength in Oakley as well. Thanks, buddy. Appreciate it.
0: Appreciate
1: Always good info here on the Scott Sloan Show. 700 WOW.
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11: They were black artists serving extremely long felony sentences. 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I'm Jamie Petras, music and culture writer. For the past 5 years, I've been talking to the band's three surviving members, Jamal Jahan Nubi, Neil Cade, and Harry Cupcake Coleman.
13: Put it this way, we were the band of the state penal system. 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
19: More legal challenges are expected. With the 11 o'clock report, I'm Rick Uccino. Breaking now, with the midterms just over 2 months away, a judge has now lifted a block on President Trump's executive order on mail-in voting. This after a U.S. Supreme Court ruling earlier this week, but the battle is not over yet.
20: At least for now, a federal judge has cleared the way for the Trump administration to move forward with this restrictive mail-in voting executive order that would require a national registry with eligible voters, and then it would bar the U.S. Postal Service from then delivering mail-in ballots to anyone who is not on that list. But more legal challenges are certainly expected.
19: ABC's Rachel Scott, the director of the Hamilton County Board of Elections, Sherry Poland, says this executive order is not going to have much of an impact on voters, with applications for mail-in ballots now being accepted.
21: Tuesday, October 6th is when we begin mailing those ballots. It's also the first day of early in-person voting at the Board of Elections. While we're talking about deadlines, I'd also like to bring up that the deadline to register to vote for this upcoming election is October 5th.
19: Sherry Pullen will be joining our Scott Sloan coming up right after the news. Let's check the latest traffic and weather together.
22: 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Highway traffic in pretty good shape at the moment. Even northbound 75 through the cut, it's running less than 7 minutes out of Erlanger into downtown. Southbound 75. 75, not bad either. Out of Lachlan and through the construction that opens up after you get past the lateral. Chuck Ingram, News Radio 700 WLW.
0: Now, the latest forecast from the Jake Sweeney Chevrolet Weather Center. 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Together, let's drive.
1: While there is a slight chance for rain in today's forecast, most of us will not see precipitation on this Thursday outlook. Temperatures start in the mid-60s and end up at 85 degrees, and also humidity dropping during the day thanks to a light northwest wind. Tonight, we're down to 64. Tomorrow, sunshine, high of 84. Saturday, 85. And by Sunday, highs creep back to the 90-degree mark. From your severe weather station, I'm 9 First Warning meteorologist Jennifer Ketchmark, News Radio 700 WLW.
3: Right now, it is 77 degrees with mostly sunny skies. This game day forecast is built by TLG Peterbilt Cincinnati, keeping customers for life. Bengals and Eagles play their third preseason game tomorrow night with the action here. The action on ESPN 1530. Hamilton Westside All-Stars are heading to the U.S. Championship game of the Little League World Series. Hamilton beat Iowa this morning 7-1. They will take on Nevada in the title game on Saturday. The Brent Spence Bridge Corridor Project is going to have Central Avenue downtown blocked off between 3rd Street and Pete Rose Way starting today. Crews are doing prep work for an overhead ramp demolition. Roadway is going to temporarily reopen for Labor Day weekend, so no problems there for the fireworks, and it's going to fully reopen on September the 12th. The State Highway Patrol still looking into a fatal accident that happened this morning in Claremont County. A pedestrian was struck and killed along westbound Ohio 32 around 4:15. A woman called 911 and said that a man ran out in front of her car near the Eastgate Boulevard exit. We're still waiting for more information. Fairfield City School District has agreed now to $1 million settlement with the family of Emily Olson. Lawsuit was filed after her death, with her family saying that she took her own life because of bullying that the district had failed to address. The settlement does require Fairfield to revise its harassment policies as well as hire a bullying expert. On Wall Street right now, the Dow is up 153 points. NASDAQ's gained 333 and the S&P has gained 45 points. Our next update at 11:30. I'm Rick Uccino, News Radio 700 WLW. You know
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6: Sloan Show back on 700 WLW. The Supreme Court just cleared, and a judge withdrew his ruling that the Supreme Court cleared, which will allow Trump's mail-in voting overhaul to hit the midterm. So we have new rules for the Postal Service. We have new ballot envelopes, and we have voter list mandates. And, of course, all that lands squarely on the shoulders of those officials who run our election. So how is this going to affect your vote, and what do you need to do to make your vote count? On that is the Minister of Voting. She is the Queen of the Queen City, Sherry Poland, the Director of the Hamilton County Board of Elections. Welcome back. How are you?
7: I'm doing well. Thank you for having me on this morning.
6: This is the best part about this. If all goes well, it's because, you know what, the system is designed to go well and is well thought out. If one thing gets screwed up, Sherry, it's all your fault.
7: That's okay. You know, that's just the nature of this business. You know, proud of the bipartisan election officials that work here. They're working hard to make sure that doesn't happen.
6: Okay. So Supreme Court granted the Trump administration's request to move forward with his executive order. It's going to restrict mail-in voting. And the bottom line for this thing is, I guess it's impactful, but we won't see it as much, I guess, at our end when we vote. It doesn't change a lot for us. It changed a lot for you. So walk us through in plain terms what actually changes here for voters with mail-in.
7: Yes. Well, I do want to note that even with these most recent court rulings, I do anticipate that more motions and more lawsuits will be filed. So we don't really know. I think we're still in a holding pattern a little bit, and whether this will go in fact for the midterms. So do want to note that.
6: That goes with the territory, right? We just expect court appeals, and it's we'll assume for the sake of this broadcast right now that this is going to hold. But anyway.
7: Yes. So I think it is important to note for voters, there's no additional action that voters will need to take. And Ohio voters can choose the method in which they cast their ballot. Choose to vote by mail, choose to vote early in person at the board, or at their assigned polling place on election day. If they choose to vote by mail, the voter, same as always, they'll have to fill out an absentee application, send that to the Board of Elections. They'll receive their ballot in the mail. They vote their ballot, they return it. What we are recommending is if you choose to vote by mail, please do not procrastinate. Let's go ahead and begin this process as soon as possible. So if there are any glitches or any issues that arise, we have time to correct that, both here at the Board of Elections and the voter. Mm. So that is our recommendation. If you choose to vote by mail, let's do it as soon as possible. The Secretary of State is mailing vote by mail applications to every registered voter in the state. He typically does that in even numbered general election years. Those should be hitting mailboxes around Labor Day. So don't delay. Get that application to us. And then we begin mailing ballots on October 6th. So when you receive that ballot, again, don't delay. Fill it out, complete it, return it to the Board of Elections as soon as you can.
6: Okay. But the concern is, like, I don't know, something may change on the ballot, an issue, something gets contested, a candidate drops out, and there's no recourse there.
7: Well, for those type of issues, right now we're past the deadline for a candidate to withdraw from the ballot. So what happens, and this is something our General Assembly did that us election officials really appreciated, you have a certain deadline to withdraw. If you don't withdraw by that date, your name stays on the ballot. We won't count any votes cast for you, but we don't have to reissue ballots. Your name stays on and notice is put in the packet if you vote by mail and posted in every voting booth if you vote in person that says the candidate withdrawn. So luckily that you know, we've got a process for that that's been in place for years.
6: I guess the point is the concern over this is the delay in getting the ballots on time. I think that's the thing, is because it's just going to take something up the food chain with a ballot redesign, someone contesting that to really screw these things up.
7: Right. Well, let's talk about the ballot design for a little bit. So what this rule would require is that the envelope have the official election mail logo, that the envelope would be submitted to the post office for a design review. In Hamilton County, we already do those two things, right? And I think most boards already do those. It's considered a best practice to help the ballot move quickly through the postal system. So those, that part of it, most boards already do. What's new is the requirement of having the barcode on the envelope and pre-submitting list of voters who have requested an absentee ballot to the post office. So I think that's a little bit of the concern. And then the idea is when we, when the post office receives the ballots from the Board of Elections to deliver, they'll scan that barcode and then it'll be verified against the list that's submitted. And I think that's the concern. Mm. Will that cause problems? What happens if there's a glitch, you know, in that process? So, you know, there's a very lengthy rule that's laid out. Generating the list for the Board of Elections will not be a problem. We already generate those daily lists. We're required to send them to the Secretary of State's office. And we also post in Hamilton County that list to our website. You know, anyone so that voters can go onto our website and track their ballots. That data is already there. We already maintain those lists. The sticking point is that cross check that happens at the post office and how that's going to go.
6: So you have the enrolled voter list requirement. You have that to satisfy that already, and you compile a transmitted, right? You have the list ready to go. That's not the hang up. But has your office received any formal guidance from postal on the state implementing the new ballot envelope and the barcode requirements?
7: Not yet. You know, I just obtained a copy of the rule myself over the weekend. I have not read through it word for word. I have read sections of it. But, you know, I would anticipate once this is finalized through the courts that the Ohio Secretary of State, Frankel Rose, will issue a directive, as he does in these situations, instructing the Board of Elections on how to implement the rule, if in fact it goes into effect.
6: Okay, yeah, because that would be the Secretary of State determine, here's our envelope, here's our ballot design, this is what it looks like, this is our standard in Ohio. Presumably that's okay with the feds, and you move forward with that. But again, you know, you're on the clock. That's the problem.
7: We are actually voting for our military voters and civilians living overseas begins 3 weeks from tomorrow. Mm. So the clock is ticking.
6: Yeah, that's the problem. She is Sherry Poland. She's the director of the Hamilton County Board of Elections. Big Supreme Court ruling. And the judge initially in the case now withdrawing everything. So it moves forward. President Trump's mail-in voting overhaul for the midterms doesn't really change at the user end. So me and you really don't see much. But the concern, though, is getting things on time, because everything from the BOE up to the Postal Service, Secretary of State's office and on up, there's a lot of new things they have to do behind the scenes. And there's a concern there that will, you know, in Hamilton County specifically, or whatever county you're listening in, because Hamilton County's the same thing. Is there a chance, a risk, that a voter's mail-in ballot simply doesn't get delivered because of a list mismatch or clerical error? I mean, you provide the list to the Postal Service. Again, it's another layer where something could go wrong. How big a concern is that?
7: Yeah, and you know, that can happen in any election. You know, we do, there are situations where, you know, we mail a voter a ballot and they don't receive it. And there are some safety nets. And again, that's why we are encouraging voters who choose to vote by mail, let's do this early. Don't procrastinate. But there's several things. One, once the voter receives the ballot, they can choose to return it to the Board of Elections rather than mail it back to the board.
6: Right.
7: And if they're returning their own ballot, we have a 24-hour drive-up drop box that they can use. Mm. Now, if you there are some restrictions on returning someone else's ballot. You can return a family member's ballot, and someone with a disability can designate anyone to return their ballot. But they do have to come inside the Board of Elections. They can't use the drop box and fill out a form basically telling us whose ballot it is that they're returning so we can line all of that up.
8: Okay.
7: So that is another thing that a voter can do is they can have the ballot sort of personally delivered to the board instead of sending it back through the mail. We have a Track My Ballot feature on our website, so we encourage voters to do that. You know, if it's been a few days since you've sent your application in, if it's been, 5 days, 7 days, you haven't received your ballot, you can go onto our website and track to see whether or not we update it when we receive your application, we update it when we mail the ballot to you, and then when that ballot is received at the Board of Elections, we up that again and whether or not it's accepted for counting. So, that is some action that voters can take to ensure their vote by mail ballot is being counted. They can track it through our website. If you don't have access to the website, give us a call at the Board of Elections. We'll have a fully staffed help desk that will be able to look up that information for the voter. Yeah, so that would be my recommendation. Yeah. Move quickly, go track it yourself on our website. If you're able to do so, you may choose to deliver it, in person to the Board of Elections rather than using the mail. And then if you don't receive the ballot, if it gets that way, or if the ballot has not been received at the Board of Elections, you do have the option of coming to our early vote center. That is open all the way up until the Sunday before Election Day. And you can cast a ballot. If we have not received that vote by mail, we can cancel that request and issue a ballot. Or last case, you still have the option of voting on Election Day at your polling place if you haven't received your vote by mail ballot. So there's some safety net.
8: Wow, there's a lot of safety net. Do you know off the top of your head how many people actually go back and check to see that their ballot was now submitted and accepted in process?
7: I don't have that number. That is something that I should research.
8: I did it once when you first rolled this out. I'm like, oh, that's kind of cool. Checked it. Quite honestly, now I just vote by mail. I send it in. I'm assuming y'all get it. I got 40 other things on my list the minute I send that in to do. I don't have time to go back and check whether you guys are like, I did my bit.
7: Yes. We do know that it's used by some people because, if a voter does cast a ballot on Election Day, they will have to vote provisionally because we have to ensure that the absentee ballot was not returned and counted before we count your Election Day ballot. And so I do know we have people who have told us the reason they went and voted provisionally at their polling place on Election Day is because they looked on our website and didn't see that their ballot had been returned. And sure enough, it's a situation where the ballot was received actually on Election Day by the board. So we know some people are using it.
8: I don't have that kind of time. I figured I mailed it in. That's how I got other stuff I got to worry about. I'm not that part of point in my life now where I'm sweating over whether or not you got my bail. I'll be honest with you. She's Sherry Poland. I'm assuming I'm doing my job. You and doing yours, Sherry. Let's just let go. Sherry Poland, Director, Hamlin County Board of Elections on this Supreme Court ruling and how it impacts you and us. And basically it's like, get it done early. I know we are a nation of procrastination, but the most important thing is to get your vote. And if you mail in your ballot in Hamlin County, Butler, Claremont, wherever, all 88 counties in Ohio, get it in ASAP. They'll go out Labor Day. You want to return that sooner rather than later because you've got these lists that have to be checked and everything else. And maybe this is the one you do want to follow because it's the first time we're doing this because the laws always change. That said, and given the timeline, litigation still ongoing, as we mentioned, this is fluid. Midterms are what, 2.5 months away? Is there a scenario, Sherry Poland, where the rules change and we're doing this all over again? We have to reprint things?
7: I hope not. I surely hope not. And I think the court understands that. I know here in Ohio, the Ohio Supreme Court, does take that into consideration, it gets to a certain point. It's just too late for this election. Things have to be filed timely and resolved timely. So I do believe our court system is aware of that, even though we do have a lot of late court decisions often. I know they take that into consideration. So I'm hoping it doesn't get to the point where anything would have to be reprinted.
8: Do you have a contingency plan if a court reinstates the injunction after you've designed and sent these ballots?
7: Yeah. Well, fortunately, our ballots have already been approved. Our design has already been approved for the envelope. So what we would be adding is a barcode. We already print them with that official mail logo. And it, again, it has already been submitted and approved because that was a best practice to do those things before this. Now it would be a requirement. So we wouldn't have to reprint the envelopes. I think our difficulty a little bit is understanding exactly the data format that the post office would need the list to be in and then matching that with the barcode. That would be the work we would have to do.
8: It seems like the DHS provision, that list that creates the, you know, for citizens send to states, that may be the error that causes us problems because you get a wrong name on there, someone's omitted, someone's on there who shouldn't be. That seems to be the biggest, I guess, chink in the armor here.
7: Yeah, yes. Cross-checking that data. We do a lot of that type of cross-checking already. You know, the Ohio Secretary of State does cross-check the statewide voter registration database against the, not to be confused with the SAVE Act, but with the SAVE database. So we're already doing a lot of cross-checking in that area. So hopefully our database is pretty clean in that regard. Mm-hmm. You know, because we do have a lot of list maintenance in the state of Ohio where we try, you know, with the attempt to have our roles as accurate as possible.
8: Well, you hope that is indeed the case because usually stuff changes on the fly here. Is there any problem with, you know, we already have an existing voter ID law, absentee ballot request. Those laws are in the books. Does that change any of that at all?
7: No, it does not change any of that.
8: Okay, good. Because, it seems like we're just making this a lot more complicated, I guess. You know, we do want only people who are registered and allowed to vote and cast their vote once and count only once in this country, for sure. But it seems like, there's just so many hoops to jump through. And the more you do that, and I look at the end result going, okay, what is the real threat here versus what it is we're changing? And it seems like we're creating more problems and trying to, I don't know, kill a couple ants along the way. Because, I mean, let's face it, you do get from time to time a few people, not many, but a few people who voted or did it fraudulent. A lot of those cases have to do with just getting misinformation about what's counted and when, because you're a nation of 340 plus million people. Sure, I get that whole thing. We try to be perfect. We're not always perfect as human beings, but it seems like the more we do this kind of stuff, it makes it more difficult for you to do your job, but also it puts the entire process in question. Do you feel that pressure?
7: You know, here at the Board of Elections, our job is to, we take an oath to uphold the laws, right? So, you know, that is our job and to administer free and fair elections to the best of our ability. And, you know, I think when we look at recent law change, there was a change a couple of years ago where Ohio moved to photo ID requirements. And for some voters, I have found that to be helpful because prior to the photo ID requirement, a U.S. passport was actually not a valid form of ID for voting purposes because the old law, your address was required to be on the identification and a passport doesn't have your address. Mm-hmm. Now with the new photo ID law, we're finding more people, are being able to vote using their passport where they couldn't do before. And the vast majority of voters use their driver's license, right? That was even before the photo ID law went into effect. They produced their driver's license. Studies have shown, as far as ID law, that there's a large number of the public wants an ID law. So, mm-hmm. So if some of these things are not overly burdensome for voters and they build trust in the system, you know, then I think it's a good thing.
8: Yeah. Well, I mean, there's a claim that they found over 250,000 non-citizens on voter rolls in four states, and the officials are still trying to find where that information came from. And yet now we have court rulings in reaction to that. I mean, I'm all for making the system better, but if you make it, you know, try to make it absolutely perfect, you just wonder how much more confusion and problems you're going to make. And that's my concern. As you know, it's easier to vote than ever before. We have complete access. Those who people who scream about people being disenfranchised are silly because you have 30 days to cast your vote to make it heard. If you wait till the last minute or till after the election, that's on you. That's not in the system. She is the director of Hamilton County Board of Elections, Sherry Pullen, busiest lady in the universe now. Thanks so much for joining, Sherry. All the best.
7: Thank you. Thank you for having me on.
8: Take care. Yeah, I suspect we're not going to see anything. It's just you know, get your ballot, get it. If you're going to mail in early. I guess that's the takeaway. It doesn't change a lot. It just seems like there's more layers to this thing. And anytime you add layers, you create more problems than you solve, in my opinion. Sloney, 700 WLW. Hey, this is
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6: Cost overruns and delays on a big county project with the 1130 report. I'm Brian Combs. Breaking now.
32: I know it's been a long road and we're not quite finished yet.
6: They were told they wouldn't have to put up with the sound of gunfire in their neighborhood after this year. Police firing range in Evendale is being relocated to Coleraine Township, but we are finding out today that project's running into cost overruns and long delays. The price tag's gone up nearly $20 million, and the completion date has now been pushed back to the fall of 2027. Hamilton County leaders say environmental reviews have taken longer than expected, and new tariffs have driven up the cost.
32: This has been very challenging related to all the pressures from the federal government side. Thank you to our partners for stepping in because we need to keep this on track. The community is waiting for us to move the gun range out of the Evendale area that impacts the communities nearby in Lincoln Heights and Woodlawn in particular.
0: County is picking up the tab for most of the cost overruns, but the city of Cincinnati is contributing as well. There's also state and federal funding going into this project. You can see a design of what the new range is going to look like if you follow 700 WLW on X. Now, latest traffic and weather together.
1: 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Crews are working with an accident eastbound 275. It's before you got to 42. In Sharonville, the left lanes are blocked off. Traffic's now backing up past Mosteller to 75 and good for an extra 15 minutes. Southbound 75 slows just a bit. Out of Lachlan, Chuck Ingram, News Radio 700 WLW.
18: Here is the latest weather forecast from News Radio 700 WLW.
0: Going to be a partly sunny, hot, humid afternoon in the tri-state with a high today of 86, clear. Muggy tonight, low 68. Tomorrow, sunny, dry here with a high of 86. Bengals are in Philadelphia tomorrow where it's going to be humid with a chance of thunderstorms. Game day forecast built by TLG Peterbilt Cincinnati, keeping customers for life. Right now, it is 79 degrees. Mount Orab man's dead after being struck by a car on State Route 32 in Union Township early this morning. That accident happened after 4 a.m. Not clear why 40-year-old Christopher Latchford was walking in the roadway. Hamilton County OVI Task Force announcing plans for a sobriety checkpoint that's going to take place tomorrow night in Fairfax. The exact hours and location will be revealed tomorrow morning. Race for Congress in Cincinnati, now a statistical dead heat. A new poll gives incumbent Greg Landsman a 3-point edge over Republican challenger Eric Conroy, but that's within the poll's margin of error. Same poll also asked voters in the 1st District of Ohio who they support in the race for Senate. Democrat Sherrod Brown has a 2-point edge over incumbent John Husted. On Wall Street, stock prices moving higher and trading today on Wall Street. The Dow's up almost 200 points. The NASDAQ up just over 300 points. Hamilton Westside All-Stars are moving on to the Little League World Series Finals. They won today in an elimination game to move on to the finals against Nevada Saturday at 3:30. Next update at noon. I'm Brian Combs, News Radio 700 WLW.
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4: Morning, what's up?
5: Hey, good morning. It is Thursday.
4: Wow, nothing gets past you.
5: Thursday.
4: Good job. We're going to jump right into it this morning because I think it's really interesting. You know, you may spend some money upgrading your house, getting stuff fixed, painting, whatever it might be, or you go full in and go, hey, DIY, or hire someone to redo the bathroom or living or whatever it might be. And you think, well, I'll get ready to sell, or it's going to, you know, it's going to reap dividends down the line. And you do these upgrades, and then buyers are going, yeah, it's not the upgrades. There's a disconnect between what people who own homes think are upgrades and what buyers want.
5: Correct.
4: These days, right?
5: There is. And if before you, if you're a seller, a homeowner, before you start to do all of these big upgrades, mm-hmm. maybe giant painting projects,
4: yes.
5: that's going to cost you thousands of dollars,
4: yep.
5: it may be a very, very good idea to talk to a real estate agent who is in the know. And that's going to be me today, in the know.
4: Okay. All right. So let's start. What do you got? What are people saying no to in 2026 or about to be 2027?
5: I know. Well, the first thing is I am going to talk about painting. And it is important to neutralize.
4: Uh-huh.
5: But you don't have to have gray everything. The gray days.
4: You all right?
5: 3, 2, 1.
4: Yeah, go. This is live. There's no editing.
5: I have allergies, and they're killing me these days.
4: Facts, yeah. Well, you're not the only one. Me too. And everyone listening.
5: I'm sorry. Okay, the gray days are over. So I was in somebody's house the other day, and they had still a red office. You know, if you have red or a bright pink or a maroon color
4: yeah.
5: or a purple color, those rooms, even though you don't want to do it, you really, really should go ahead and neutralize that. So it doesn't have to be all gray. You know, the in color today is a nice neutral. It's a beigey color. You know, again, even if you go to the stores, the paint stores, right? You can get neutral. You can look online. What are the neutrals today?
4: Right.
5: Now, if your home is already somewhat neutral, you don't have to repaint unless you have a lot of blemishes, a
4: yep.
5: lot of holes in your walls, yep. that kind of thing. So, and I don't normally, and this is one thing people don't understand, I don't normally worry too much about secondary bedrooms. So if your kid's bedroom is pink, mm-hmm. as long as the walls are in good shape, that's fine, because most likely whatever kid moves into that room, the color's going to change. So
4: that's true.
5: Really focusing on always the main living areas, the kitchen, the dining room, the living room, the office.
4: Neutral.
5: And
4: you got to go
5: bedroom.
4: Neutral. You can't have purple on one wall, yellow on another. I will say this because this is the mantra, because I've rolled enough of the stuff. It will be, the color is accessible beige. That's the color. I'm a Sherwin-Williams guy because I worked there a few summers at school, and I'm pretty loyal and good products too as well.
5: That was like 100 years ago.
4: I know, but I'm a Sherwin-Williams guy. It's fine. Got me help get me through college, for God's sakes.
5: All right.

0: All right.
1: Yeah, so that is the color. I think I still have it probably under my fingernails somewhere. And just so you know, because this is how much I did, the color number is 7036, 7036. That's the number.
0: Wow.
1: You can get that done or else.
0: That's impressive.
1: Well, yeah, I'm not a number guy.
0: The last 20 years that I've been in real estate, accessible beige has always been a go-to neutral. Mm-hmm. So that has not changed.
1: Yep.
0: And so you know that that one's going to be a long-lasting one.
1: Yeah, yeah. But you're right. I mean, there if you have the deep red, because we had it in a room in our house, I think our office, where the one wall, the accent wall was deep red. And I regretted that because it took like three coats of primer to block that out. So if you had the brighter and deeper the color, the more it's going to take to paint that wall, just FYI. So now you know. What else is there on this?
0: Okay, wall-to-wall carpet. So if you have wall-to-wall carpet everywhere in your home, that is not something that most buyers are looking for. So especially in the main living areas, it doesn't have to be expensive hardwood, but the LVP luxury vinyl plank product that is out there today is amazing. It has come such a long way.
1: It
0: looks great. It feels great. It's fairly easy to install, but there are plenty of installers that can do it right. It doesn't buckle. It doesn't, it, wet is fine. I mean, it is a really great product in the world of flooring.
1: It is it's plastic that doesn't look like plastic. I mean, the early, like any version, you know, the first one's like, it looks kind of plasticky and cheap, and they don't, and now this stuff wears like iron. And you know, if you're in the rental business, like we are, you put the stuff down and it's going to last a long time. Now, granted, there's people that try to test the limits of that endurance, but still nonetheless, I mean, get the quality and the best one you can afford, simply because, you know, there's different levels of it and scratch resistance and things like that. But that stuff where, and installers love it because it's just so easy to install. It's literally, you know, click and snap it together. And it fits together wonderful. The padding's on the bottom. You're not rolling out padding anymore. You slap it down and it puts some base in and you're good to go.
0: So many people. So A, there are still some homeowners out there that have carpet in your bathroom. I'm going to tell you, and it's absolutely amazing when I walk into a home and they still have carpet in the bathroom. I'm like, oh, yuck. LVP is a good product. You don't have to do tile. You don't have to, you know, do the grout and do all the things.
1: Yep.
0: LVP can be water resistant, and it's not going to cost you literally an arm and a leg. So definitely, if you have carpet around your house, if it's more than 20 years old, it's time to look at new flooring. And before you go install, I'm just going to put carpet over top of everything and it'll be fine. Here's the thing. It may not be fine. And for the same cost for LVP, your buyers may feel more favorably for something other than carpet.
1: Yeah, there you go. All right. Stuff, the improvements you do, you think, wow, this is going to get some money back when I sell my house. Buyers are going, maybe not so much. What else?
0: Right. I think most people realize that the giant jetted tub in most primary bathrooms have been out for a while.
1: Yeah.
0: If you still have it and it's basically you use it for a laundry hamper or whatever.
1: Right.
0: it is time to think about removing that, putting something else in. Some people are bath people. I've over the years, I've told people if you want to remove that tub and maybe put in a bigger shower, that's great. Just make sure there's at least one bathtub in the house for little kids or people who like to take baths. But most people are shower people these days.
1: No question about it. I mean, filling the tub with the water, sitting in it. I mean, I think you're a head case. If you're the bath person, you've got some serious,
0: a good soak with some bubbles candles and such.
1: Yeah, great.
0: I don't know.
1: Yeah. But anyway, I mean, it does. Yeah, I get that. The big ones, you know, the jacuzzis and stuff like that. I don't know. Why did they go out of style?
0: I just don't think people use them. I mean,
1: I guess.
0: I don't think people use them as much as they thought they needed them. And, you know, it was popular back in 2005,
1: right,
0: or whatever, when they started to do that and all of the new homes. Oh, everybody had to have the big luxury.
1: Yeah, the big luxury, I guess. Yeah. And then, like, then they came out the new ones that literally look at it going, well, who the hell is fitting in that? Because they were super tiny. You know, I'm talking about the real, they're like super tiny.
0: Right. And that's the interesting thing. So over the years, in home ramens, things like that, you know, the clawfoot tub has come back.
1: Right.
0: But those are not easy to get in and out of. They can be somewhat narrow. Mm-hmm. And frankly, if I'm giving advice, unless you absolutely can't live without it, I would say you should live without it.
1: Well, you look at when clawfoot tubs were popular, and then, you know, turn us into 1800s and 1990s, and people then were like, you know, 5'2", so we're really big, and 110 pounds because they didn't have to eat. So right. Today, you're going to have to call the fire department to get out of that tub. What about like a formal dining room? It seems like who's using the formal dining room anymore? It's people, and you look at some houses really nice where they have a nice table and they'll use it maybe once or twice a year, if that. That seems like wasted, always seems like wasted space to me.
0: It is. Most formal dining rooms have been, they've been reimagined into different rooms. They could be a playroom, an office, a sitting room. It's very rare that people, even new construction, most new construction homes don't even include a formal dining room. They just have a bigger area in the kitchen or right off the kitchen. So there's just one space for a table. You know, I've always thought it was very interesting because you have one table in the kitchen that you use 99% out of the time out of the year. And then you have another table, you know, 10 paces away that nobody ever sits at. So, you know, that's the one room that most people don't care that much about unless you are of an age that you have the big formal dining room set that you paid a lot of money and it's hardwood and you have all of the extra side pieces and the china cabinet and all of those things. And like I said, I was talking to somebody this week and they have this big, and they're like, oh, we love it, but we really don't use it.
1: Nobody
0: and my
1: does.
0: Kids don't want it. You know, the kids don't want the china cabinet. No. The old, it's
1: tired.
0: Unfortunately, is not something that in today's day.
1: Yeah, how many formal dinners are you? Are you having a state visit here? Or, you know, is the prime minister's coming in for dinner at your house? You don't need that.
0: I don't know on some people's registries if they still have the china.
1: Hell no. We had like two, I think we had two plates and one fork. I don't know why we even, I was just dumb. Threw that in the trash.
0: It was kind of dumb. Because the people that were at our wedding.
1: Were old bastards. I get it too. And then we'll bring, so we got a wedding coming up in September. I don't know what kind of nonsense we'll give them that they'll go, oh my God, this is stupid. But that's how it goes.
0: Most weddings, the kids want money so that they can blow it on their honeymoon or whatever.
1: Good for them. Go to the, I put it, you know what? Let it ride 24 black. Just do that one. There you go. Go to the casino. Go to the casino. Double your money. What else do you have on the list?
0: Let's see.
1: For one more. One more. Make it quick. Okay. Make it good.
0: How about too much technology? Mm. Okay. We talk about technology being wonderful, but if you have too much, too many things, too many passwords, it's not all integrated in a way that you're going to use it.
1: Like what?
0: Like if you have the smart thermostat, the locks, the cameras, the all of the things, there's a lot of people who are not as tech savvy. Now, some people love that and will be looking for it. But unless you have a system that is all fully integrated so you can pass on to a new buyer, here's the situation. You download one app and you can get to all of these things. That would be the best way to do it. But most people piecemeal and they have a different lock on the door and they have a different thing for the garage door. And then they have the lights that go this way.
1: Oh, that's because there isn't one particular company that does all that well. Now, there is secondary market. Well, I don't want to get into that with home automation. But yeah, I mean, that's a good point. I put the keyless locks on our doors. We love them because, you know, you enter a password, you get in, you get out, you can close them remotely. I think that is, to me, that seems to be the future. And you always go, did I lock the door? Well, you can just look on your phone. So see if you locked the door of the garage door. So anyway, my wife, Michelle Sloan, Sloan Sells Homes. I know it's so hard to say. It's my name. I've been saying it my whole life. 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Open house show. You catch that on the iHeartRadio app, via the iHeartRadio, I should say, and on YouTube as well. She's over in Mainville at Remax Time, working hard, doing what you do. All right. Love, you got to get going here. We got Willie on the way coming up after news update. And first, Reds round with the Cowboys. Reds. A remarkable come-from-behind ninth-inning win last night. In the last home run you'll see Eugenio Suarez hit as a Red happened yesterday on the home of the Reds, 700 WW Cincinnati.
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13: The Reds have the day off in Chicago before beginning a three-game series against the Cubs tomorrow night at Wrigley. And Cowboy, the past 50 games or so, we have seen Ellie De La Cruz in the leadoff spot. That's a trend we've seen in baseball for at least a half decade now. Shohei Ohtani leads off for L.A. Kyle Schwarber has led off a bunch for the Phillies. The idea, of course, is to get your best hitter the most at-bats. Is De La Cruz batting first a long-term solution, or is it more just out of necessity because the Reds' leadoff spot has been near the bottom in on-base percentage the entire season?
14: Well, I think from Tito's perspective, Ellie is your best hitter, and he gives you a little bit of spark. But what you do notice is that when he and Sal Stewart are on their game, the Reds score runs. If those two batters are not on their game, the Reds don't score at all. And that's tough to survive as an offensive unit when you only have two guys that you know you can count on to give you some semblance of consistent production. Ellie fits all of the categories when you talk about a leadoff hitter. He can hit the ball. He gets on base. He can hit the ball out of the ballpark. He's got phenomenal speed. And I think part of the reason that Sal Stewart has the RBI production that he has is because Ellie's hit in front of him. And Ellie is in scoring position when he gets on first base. You can't say that about every leadoff hitter.
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1: Cost overruns and delays for a huge county project with a 12 o'clock report. I'm Brian Combs, breaking now. That's the sound people in Lincoln Heights say they have to put up with almost every day. Gunfire coming from a nearby police firing range, one that city and county leaders have committed to moving. But while work has started clearing a new site for a range in a rural part of Coleraine Township, that project has now run into cost overruns and delays. The new buildings that were supposed to be finished this year are not going to be. The construction hasn't even started yet. Environmental work required by the federal government delaying the project, and those delays have driven up the cost. The project's now going to run 60% more than the original estimate.
2: In order to keep the project on schedule and ensure substantial completion by Q3 of 2027, we have a budget adjustment here today. In total, it authorizes appropriations of approximately $19 million of expenditure authority to the project.
1: Hamilton County Administrator Jeff Aluto, new total cost now tops $50 million. Completion is set for the fall of next year. You can see the designs for the new regional safety complex if you follow 700 WLW on X. Now, latest traffic and weather together.
3: 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Crews continue to work with a wreck eastbound 275. It's before 42 in Sharonville. Left lanes are blocked. Traffic backing up to 75 for an extra 20 minutes. Also have a report of an accident eastbound 129's ramp to Cincinnati Dayton. Chuck Ingram, News Radio 700 WLW.
0: Now, the latest forecast from the Jake Sweeney Chevrolet Weather Center. 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Together, let's drive.
1: Sunny today, tomorrow in the Tri-State. High both days, should hit the 80s. Tonight's low 68. The Bengals are in Philadelphia tomorrow, where it's going to be humid with a chance for thunderstorms. 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Central Avenue closed now between 3rd Street and Pete Rose Way at the banks. This for construction work on the Brent Spence Corridor project. Ramps over Central Avenue are being torn down. The work is going to take a couple of weeks. However, ODOT says they will temporarily reopen Central Avenue for Labor Day weekend and the 50th edition of the Western and Southern WEBN fireworks. Mount Orab man dead after being struck by a car on State Route 32 in Union Township early this morning. Accident happened just after 4 a.m. Isn't clear why 40-year-old Christopher Latchford was walking in the roadway. There's a watch party late tonight at the Cincinnati Observatory for a lunar eclipse. The moon will be turning a coppery red as it passes through Earth's shadow. 96% of the moon's surface will be covered, producing what the observatory calls one of the most striking sky events of the year. Viewing party starts at 10:30 at the observatory in Mount Lookout. Prime viewing time for the moon, and you don't need a telescope to see it, is 12:12 tomorrow morning. Hamilton and Westside All-Stars have advanced to the finals of the U.S. Little League World Series. They'll play Nevada for the championship Saturday at 3:30 after winning this morning. Hamilton's been in the Little League World Series more times than any other organization, but they've never won the title. Our next update's at 12:30. I'm Brian Combs, News Radio 700 WLW.
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10: Hi, Billy Cunningham, the Great American. Welcome this glorious afternoon in the Tri-State. And in fact, right now, it appears that T.J. Friedel, who's 1-for-34, has been put on waivers. I think Sheree Palillo could be 1-for-34 in the major leagues. Also, Suarez is back on waivers, too. And if he gets picked up, it means the Reds save his salary for the month of September. But until then, Sheree Palillo, welcome to the Bill Cunningham Show. Could you hit 1-for-34 in the major leagues? I think either you or Mike Dardis could do it. What do you think?
17: Listen, I played fast pitch softball, and I was one hell of a hitter.
10: So you're telling me you're a swinger?
17: My batting average was, oh my gosh. Well, I'm so short that my high school softball coach would make me squat down even shorter, so I literally had no strike zone. I got walked constantly. They couldn't pitch to me.
10: Your strike zone was like 6 inches by 6 inches.
17: To a 7-year-old.
10: I can tell when you stand on set there with Mike, you're on the step with high heels on, and you're still shorter than Mike. What's up with that?
17: Oh, yes, I know.
10: Is your mom and dad
17: so
10: short, too? I
17: mean, you know. Yes. My mom is just over 4'10", and my dad is, I think, 5'7". I had no hope, Willie.
10: None. You weren't going to play volleyball or basketball.
17: I round up. I say I'm 5 feet.
10: 5 feet in your 4-inch high heels. You are, yeah. But anyway, let's talk about more serious issues. And whenever I think of violence at the UC campus, I think of you, because gunshots are fired repeatedly. And again and again and again it occurs. And well-intended individuals come forward and say, you know what, we have to stop this. The mayor will say, this is unacceptable. As if someone says, you know what, it is acceptable, but I find it unacceptable. And it goes on and on and on, and they have a notification system. Imagine being a new student at UC. And all of a sudden, at 3 o'clock in the morning, shelter in place, we're under attack. And it's like, welcome to UC campus. And I ask you this, you've tried to interview the president of UC. He's hunkered down. He's not talking. But at least the chief of police is doing something, and I wish him well. But when you see these stories night after night after night, what comes to your mind?
17: I just think it's disgusting. You know, look, my son, thank God, graduated last spring and we got him out of there. I've told you this before. We've told my youngest son, you can go anywhere in the state of Ohio, but it will not be the University of Cincinnati. And it breaks my heart. It's 5 minutes away from where I work. I loved getting to visit my son and go have dinner with him, my one who just graduated. But I was scared to death for him. And this is why. I mean, here you had 24 hours before kids were going to go to school on Monday, two shootings within 24 hours of that campus. Two shootings right there, right surrounding the campus. Students, one kid we talked to, our Danielle Dindak talked with a kid. It was a first year student. He said he heard, you know, about six gunshots. He goes, I heard the tales that Cincinnati's like a very unsafe place. I just didn't think it would happen right next to where I live. Can you imagine a first-year student hearing that? And here's what's worse, Willie. On Tuesday, so, you know, we did the story 2 days in a row. On Tuesday, Danielle's around UC. We're going to call it off-campus because everything at UC is off-campus. They heard reports of gunfire or somebody being robbed. It ended up being someone being robbed of their gym shoes right after school, right there along McMillan. Someone was arrested along Clifton, robbed at gunpoint of their shoes. I mean, well, if that doesn't concern you, I don't know what does. And listen, I give Chief Isaac credit because he at least will do an interview with us. But I vividly remember him saying to us years ago when he was Cincinnati's chief of police that he was very worried about the curfews and the crackdown downtown on crime because he was worried it was going to send all of the criminals up the hill. Well, guess what? That's exactly what's happened. And UC is spending $1 million a year to pay Cincinnati police to patrol basically their campus, the surrounding areas of their campus. And it's not doing any good. I don't know how you build all of these gorgeous dorms and try to build up that area and say that all of this is off campus. Mm. And what concerns me even more, and again, now I don't have a dog in the fight, but I did. And I'm talking as a parent, not as a journalist here. I vividly remember getting to interview Nancy Zimpher, Santa Ono. I went back and looked because I thought, well, how long has Neville Pinto been the president? Since 2017, Willie, I have never gotten to interview him. I saw him at my son's graduation last year. He seemed like a really likable guy.
10: Wonderful, man.
17: Great personality.
10: Wonderful.
17: How you don't come out and say, we've got to do more. I don't know. You should not have students at your university. I don't care if it's a city school or not. I don't read stories like this from Ohio State, from UK, on a daily basis. It's unbelievable.
10: And I think you did a story. We got to talk about the Rakeem Blair Jr. situation. But you did a story a few months ago about this freshman girl in a dorm kind of off campus a little bit because they had no on-campus housing. And she was raped in her dorm room by, not a UC student, but someone who had access to it. And I can imagine security was lax at best. She's now filed a lawsuit against that company offering, the off-campus housing and also the University of Cincinnati for not warning. But this girl's life has been ruined. She went home, and she's still a couple years later recovering. And so the rapes, the robberies, the burglaries, the thefts, the car break-ins, the shootings around UC, and yet they had an all-time high class. I think the freshman class was something like, I don't know, 15 or 20,000 kids, I guess because of the expense. But it is not safe, and Pinto knows it is not safe, and he thinks by not talking about it, it'll get better, and it won't get better because the kids that are arrested go downtown to Carey Bloom or the court system, and nothing happens to them. These are the robbers.
17: More than 1,000 incoming freshmen than there were last year. And I'll tell you what I think it is, Willie, and I hate to say this, but UC has a much higher acceptance rate. A lot of kids, including my oldest son, when they don't get into Ohio State now because it's very difficult to get into, then that's their fallback. And so that's why you have a lot of students. It's closer to home. A lot of students commute. Yes, that's one factor, but it's also a higher acceptance rate. And it is such a great, and it pains me because it is a great university. You have the medical school. My son graduated from the Linder Business School. Of course, the DAP program. It is a great university. But by the way, you mentioned the young girl who was raped. She wasn't the only one. There were several girls that had been sexually attacked and assaulted. And it wasn't until that happened that suddenly, you know, the whistles go off, the bells go off, and it's like, okay, we've got to do something to make sure people aren't getting inside these dorms that shouldn't. But, you know, the reality is I drive up there almost every night to get food because we work near there. And I don't see a lot of police officers.
18: No.
17: Now, I know at night, late at night, CPD, they've got officers that's all they do. But I can't tell you the last time I saw a UC police officer. And listen, Chief Isaac said that they are trying to work with Cincinnati police. But ever since Ray Tensing, that UC police officer,
18: yep,
17: shot and killed Sam DeBose, it has been hands off when it comes to handling crime UC officers. Doesn't ever be put in that situation again.
18: That's it. I mean, that's it, because the Samuel DeBose situation destroyed law enforcement on the UC campus and Cincinnati police in general. I got a text from an officer saying that the FOP is about to issue some sort of vote of no confidence for Chief Henney, and because they think he's completely lost his way. Rakeem Blair, 14 years old, Blair Jr., 14 years old, killed. I'll use his name. I don't think you do. The murderer appears to be Josiah Ramsey, who's 16 years old. And the 16-year-old boy comes out of Montgomery County, and he was put here in Lighthouse because he's got an extensive previous criminal record. When you're 16 years old, and seemingly some dispute arose, and Rakeem Blair Jr., God bless him, his father was murdered in Portsmouth, Ohio. And Rakeem Blair Jr. has an extensive criminal record himself at the age of 14. I don't know how you're 14 years old and have a criminal record for what you've been caught. He's the dead victim. And the perpetrator, the 16-year-old boy, walked away from Lighthouse. Of course, he had warrants out for his arrest, much like the guy that walked into the skyline of Norwood had warrants out for his arrest. Warrants out for arrest mean nothing because the cops are so passive anymore. But what's your take on Josiah Ramsey, 16-year-old? What's his record? The murderer, who's 16 years old, what's his record?
17: So we're not releasing his name. We never do until somebody is now charged as an adult. Right now he's still in juvenile courts. Look, this is a kid, 16, I'm going to say kid because you're, in my mind, still a kid at 16. Complaints have been filed for drug possession, criminal damaging, July 9th, just 1 month before that shooting where Rakeem Blair Jr. was shot and killed, shot in the face. So he had been charged with possession of cocaine, possession of prescription drugs, jeez, criminal damaging. He was, by the way, at the time, was in supposed to be under the custody or, you know, surveillance of Montgomery County Children's Services up in Dayton. Doesn't show up for court. August 12th, August 18th is the shooting where he's now accused of shooting and killing a 14-year-old kid who was throwing rocks at a vacant building. But this kid, this 16-year-old suspect, has a criminal history that we could find going back to when he was 14 years old, an attempted breaking and entering of a BP gas station that actually happened in West Price Hill as well, there on Glenway Avenue. He admitted to the charge, but basically the juvenile court judge decided that he committed the act, but technically was not found guilty or convicted. He was ordered to stay away from the BP gas stations, all of them, and ordered to receive therapy. That was a year late. Yes, therapy. To receive therapy for 3 years, right? Now, we've talked about this before, Willie. Something's not working. I hate to, you know, bash our juvenile courts because I do think they care about these kids. I don't think they want to just, you know, lock them up and throw away the key. You want to try and save these kids because sadly, so many of them grow up in such impoverished communities. Don't have, you know, two parents who are involved, who are going to punish them themselves if they're doing something foolish or criminal. But in general, something has to change. And I'm going to show you, give you another example of this. Just a week ago, we had the Moeller-Princeton game, right? Super exciting. You've got this awesome game. It's down. It's going to kick off high school football down at Paycor Stadium. You're bringing all of these fans and teenagers down to Paycor. They get to play in an NFL stadium. After that game, there was a huge fight. 40, 50 kids did not get reported on. You know why? Because no shots were fired, thank God. I mean, what is going on with our kids that you can't, you know, do something fun and nice? I can tell you right now, Willie, if my sophomore at Mason High School was involved in even a fist fight after a football game, oh, they'd be on lockdown for months at my house.
18: Well, the, you know what I mean? Your son has parents.
17: No parents.
18: And Rakeem Blair, whatever Rakeem Blair Jr. did in his life, he didn't deserve to get shot in the face and murdered, spent a week at Children's Hospital. He himself has somewhat of a checkered past. At the age of 14, he was kicked out of locations and couldn't, he was banned from, I think, the library. It's hard to get banned from the library. I mean, how does that happen?
17: Yeah.
18: 14.
17: And his uncle, though, his uncle did an interview with us this week. He admitted that he had been in trouble. So this guy, you know, thank God, tries to turn his life around and also is now a youth football coach. He was trying to mentor Rakeem and other family members, but also other boys in the community on, you know, within the youth football leagues. But here's the reality, Willie, and I talk about it all the time with my friends and family. There are resources out there. There are community leaders who are trying to talk to these kids. There are after-school programs. There are work programs. But when the time, from the time you grow up, from 7, 8, 10, 12, all you are surrounded with is lack of parenting a lot of times, criminal activity. Your mentors are drug dealers on the streets who, by the way, are using a lot of these kids as drug runners. They get caught in the crossfire.
18: Yeah.
17: I mean, something has to change.
18: Well, it hasn't yet, and Cincinnati is no different than Chicago, Atlanta, Washington, D.C., L.A. Just pick the city. It's all the same, and the resolution is two-parent households, or at least one parent that cares. Back to faith, the black church used to be dominant in the black community. That doesn't happen anymore. Roselawn, Avondale, Evanston were vibrant middle-class black communities for decades, generations, and kids grew up. I had guests on years ago that it was somewhat unusual in Roselawn or Avondale or Evanston to have a one-parent household. It was very common to have a mom and a dad, both who worked maybe at the post office, maybe as a pharmacist, a lawyer, whatever it is. Judge Floyd Black told me stories. He's long since gone. That something happened in the 60s, 70s, and 80s in which the black family was destroyed, set apart, and you were incentivized to engage in bad behavior instead of good behavior. So until that changes, generation after generation is going to produce people like Josiah Ramsey. And sadly, Rakeem Blair got into a life that didn't make any sense, and he paid for it with his own life. But in a sense, you point out, if you're 1, 2, 3, 4, 5, you're 9, 10, 11, 12 years old, by the time you go through puberty as a boy, you're ready for some action. And the action normally isn't,
17: you know what, Willie,
18: going to the library.
17: Well, Ann, I'll leave you with this. I always say, this isn't a race issue.
18: No.
17: It's a poverty and an education issue. My dad raised me as a single dad at 18. And there was a point in my life where when I went over to my mom's house, I could do whatever I want. I could kind of hang out with the older kids. Now, thank God it was a suburb. There wasn't, you know, drugs and everything else. But when I was at my dad's house, he knew what I was doing, who I was seeing, where I was going. I was too afraid to mess up. That's the problem. I always say to young people, I had a crossroads in my life. Around 12 or 13, I wanted to go live with my mom because it was fun. I could hang out with the 18-year-old boys and girls down the street. My dad's biggest fear was I was going to get knocked up, you know, by the time I was 15, 16, if that would have been the path. Thank God my dad said to me, you go to your mom's, you're never coming back. You make that decision, you're never coming back. And I was smart enough to be like, okay, my dad's is the stable house at that time, right? At that time.
18: Right.
17: And it changed the course of my life. because he was in my, I'm going to say, business.
18: He was in your grill.
17: He was in my business.
18: He was in your grill.
17: Yes. And I was scared to death of him to screw up. And that's what our kids are missing. You've got to have somebody that these kids know, not only care, but are going to hold them accountable. I say to my boys, you're guilty until proven innocent if a teacher calls me.
18: Right. Well, we got to run. We wanted to talk about Amy Acton and Mike's interview, and we'll talk about two or three. We never get to the issues. I want to get to the issues with you at some point. It won't be this time. It'll be the next time.
17: We like talking about crime too much because it is a big issue.
18: It's a big issue, and it's dominating because of the cost to society, the cost to businesses, the cost to universities, the cost to these children trapped in a dysfunctional acidic system. The cost is to them, and Rakeem Blair Jr. paid for it with his life. All right, we got to run, but Cherie, we'll do it again maybe in September. But thanks again for coming on the Bill Cunningham Show. And unlike Amy Acton, you don't get drunk, you don't beat up Mike, and you don't destroy mirrors, and you don't use drugs. So that's a good thing.
17: Oh my goodness. Bye, Willie.
18: Thank you. That's Cherie Pellello. And if I was dating her, I'd want to knock her up. No question about that. Well, let's continue with more. Bill Cunningham, News Radio 700 WLW.
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1: New delays building a new firing range in Colerain Township. With the 1230 report, I'm Brian Combs. Breaking now, Hamilton County commissioners say they've run into cost overruns and delays building a new police firing range in Colerain Township. They've cleared the site, but construction on the range that was supposed to be completed this year hasn't even started yet. The price tag's gone up nearly $20 million. The completion date now pushed back to the fall of next year. Hamilton County leaders say environmental reviews have taken longer than expected, and those delays and new tariffs have pushed up the price.
28: This has been very challenging related to all the pressures from the federal government side. Thank you to our partners for stepping in because we need to keep this on track. The community is waiting for us to move the gun range out of the Evendale area that impacts the communities nearby in Lincoln Heights and Woodlawn in particular.
1: County Commissioner Denise Driehaus. The county is paying the bulk of the cost of the new regional safety complex, but City of Cincinnati, State of Ohio, and federal government have kicked in as well. Now latest traffic and weather together.
2: 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On 75, this is northbound after Ezra Charles. Breakdown, left lane taken up, 275, Moss Settler to Levin, and moving a bit better, the accident here has cleared. I'm Rick Schrempf, News Radio 700 WLW.
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1: Partly sunny today in the tri-state. Same story tomorrow. High both days around 85. Going to be dry here. Bengals are in Philadelphia tomorrow where there's a chance for thunderstorms. Going to be muggy there with a high of 85. 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Peterbilt, Cincinnati, keeping customers for life. 82 degrees right now. Ranchers in the tri-state say they feel betrayed by President Trump.
3: It seems like every time we get this, like, economic opportunity where we're going to make money, the rug gets pulled out from underneath us. Yeah. And it seems like that's what's going on right now.
1: Ranchers say as they're bringing their cattle to market, they're getting paid hundreds of dollars less per head because of falling beef prices. The president's issued an order to eliminate tariffs on foreign beef coming into the U.S. to make the cost of ground beef more affordable. But in the process, the ranchers say he's killing their business. Northern Kentucky Republican Congressman Thomas Massey calls the president's actions a slap in the face to American cattlemen and consumers. He says the move is worse than socialism. Looks like Senator Mitch McConnell of Kentucky could be returning to Congress soon. His aides say that he will be back in Washington next month in time to vote on the farm bill.
4: Yes, I talked to Senator McConnell's staff this morning. Several of them are here, and I asked how the senator was doing. They said they hope he's on the Senate floor very soon. That farm bill is something he's always been involved in. He's won a lot of awards from Farm Bureau over the years, so he wants to certainly cast a vote for the farm bill.
1: That's Kentucky Congressman James Comer. On Wall Street, stock prices are higher today. Dow up almost 200 points. The NASDAQ up 370. Our next update at 1. I'm Brian Combs, News Radio 700 WLW.
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11: What's happening, fellow sports fans? It's Andy West. 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
10: August 27th. We'll start off today in 1982, where Ricky Henderson broke Lou Brock's 1974 record of 118 stolen bases in a season and stole three more bases in the A's 5-4 loss to the Milwaukee Brewers. It gave Henderson 122 steals in 127 games. Today in 1985, Mary Jo Fernandez, at the age of 14 years and 8 days, becomes the youngest player to win a match at the U.S. Open. Fernandez beat Britain's Sarah Gomer 6-1, 6-4. And today in 2017, rookie Rhys Hoskins of the Phillies homered for the fifth straight game and made a diving catch to start a game-changing triple play in the fifth inning, leading Philadelphia to a 6-3 victory over the Chicago Cubs. Hoskins led off the eighth with a homer, giving him 11 home runs in his first 18 games, becoming the fastest in Major League history to reach 11 homers. Hoskins had just been called up from AAA on August 10th.
11: Now you know. 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
14: 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So while you might think public speaking or the zombie apocalypse

names like Rakeem Blair Jr., 14 years old. Information has come out about him, shall we say, that he wasn't exactly a Boy Scout. That doesn't mean he should be killed. The crowd he ran around with included this one character, Josiah Ramsey, out of Montgomery County. And I mentioned this to Sheree Palello at the end, and I hope you picked up on what we were saying, that this is not a racial issue. It's a cultural issue or cultural collapse in the so-called urban black hip-hop community, in which the right kind of values are ignored and the wrong kind of values are applauded. And until those values change, which are present in every major American city, nothing's going to change, because I would imagine about 2% of the American population, I said 2% of the American population, are black males between the ages of 15 and 45, 2%, committing about 50% of the serious crime. That's a problem. And this is not the way it used to be. When I was quite a bit younger, I liked to always talk to people like Judge Floyd Black or Judge William McLean. Of course, I was raised legally by Leslie Isaiah Gaines and his mother and father. And I had all the black lawyers, James Keyes and Edwards and all that group. And they were all fine lawyers. And there's a split in the black community. About 60% of the black community are functional, working jobs, careers, HBCUs, butchers, bakers, candlestick makers, middle-class Americans. Kids are in school. Mom and dads are married or try to stay married together. It's tough. In other words, like a Chris Smitherman household. Okay, it's functional. And then about 40% of the black Americans live in urban areas in which none of that occurs. There used to be black churches that were dominant in the black community. That's evaporated. In fact, Damon Lynch now lives in Claremont County. He said to hell with it. Shows up at his church every now and then at OTR. That's about it. And Damon Lynch is a pretty good guy. In fact, he presided over my wife's investiture as a judge. Full disclosure. Knew him quite well. There was a split in the 60s and 70s that sociologically has devastated the black community. Because during the terrible times of the Democrats in charge, of Jim Crow laws and lynching, the Confederacy, and of terrible racial discrimination, of course, the Democratic Party was completely in charge of that. Republican Party was formed to oppose it. And the family stuck together. In fact, in the 1930s, 40s, and 50s, which, by the way, weren't good economic times, would you agree? 82% of black babies born in America were born to a couple who were living together as man and wife, 82%. And in the so-called, quote, white community, it was about 91%. So families dominated the raising of children, especially boys. Once testosterone hits, all hell breaks loose. But there was a father to sit on that kid. You heard Sheree Palello talk about her father, in a sense, got in her grill and sat on her. My mother, who never weighed more than 95 pounds, sat on me. And hell, I was scared of her until the day she died. Whatever she wanted, she got. She could look at me, and she could make me to rise or fall based upon the way she looked at me. I had one great mother, as did my sister, Mary Diane Redden, and my brother, Patrick, and dearly departed John. We had a dominant force in our house, and that was our mother. We had one good parent. And the black community with these kids running loose, there are no good parents. Screaming, hollering, shouting, twerking, ugly behavior, throwing garbage out the windows, trashing cars in neighborhoods. Drive through the so-called, quote, black community and see what you observe. It's not good. And it began in the 1960s and 70s with model city programs, federal public housing. You were paid more money by the government if you acted irresponsibly by getting pregnant and then not marrying the father of your child. You got more money. The more kids you had, the more money you made. We'll take care of your food. We'll take care of your clothing. We'll take care of your housing. We'll take care of your medical needs. We'll take care of your public schooling. You do nothing. Sit back and enjoy the goodies. It's called reparations. And how that work? How are we looking? Not good. So now it's child upon child upon child growing in a completely dysfunctional culture that about 60% of black America rejects. My life has been filled with African-Americans, beginning with a guy named Damon Ferris,

0: Played basketball with him at Deer Park High School and the Yates brothers. Been around black folks my whole life. And then when I was hired and went to law school in Toledo, and the guy that hired me as his bailiff was Judge Robert V. Franklin, who was literal at Morehouse College, the roommate of a young man named M.L. King. And he was very conservative. He was a Democrat, but functional family life. Go to church. Mind your P's and Q's, especially boys. I'm your dad, and I'm going to tell you what to do. After that, less laissez-faire gains, etc. Most of my clients, criminal defendants, of course, have been black. And I get it. I understand it. And I've watched it develop from the 60s to now, in which government policy and personal misbehavior has destroyed the inner city black community. You see it after a Mahler-Princeton football game. You see it after Reds opening day. Every weekend, there's more and more and more police activities in the black community because of criminal acts, not caused by, quote, white supremacy or white privilege or racism. It's called by the community itself, who accepts all forms of bad behavior. And it's okay. In fact, the more irresponsible you are, the more you get paid. And what stops that? You tell me. When you drive around Avondale, Evanston, and Roselawn, take a look at the magnificent older structures. Those are strong black communities for generations, built by black doctors and black lawyers and black pharmacists who had difficulty because of redlining laws to leave. And so they built their own communities, their own churches, their own facilities, their own playgrounds, and they were patrolled, shall we say, by the fathers and the mothers because they demanded certain forms of behavior that would result in your success. Today, go to Washington Park in the heart of Cincinnati on a weekend and see what you, just observe what you're watching. It's the number one, the breakdown of the American family, which is worse in the black community than in the white community, but it's also true in so-called Appalachian parts of the white community. Look at J.D. Vance's book. It's pretty bad there. It's the same formula, so the race doesn't matter. J.D. Vance grew up in Middle Tucky with a terrible family situation with drugs and no behavior and government assistance. That's the minority of those who live in Middletown, unlike the majority that live in black communities in Cincinnati or Dayton or Covington. The kids run loose. No one's paying attention. And whether you're white or black, the same forms of socially debaucherous human activity results in the same activities. It's amazing J.D. Vance came out of that in one piece. It's truly amazing. So until the so-called, quote, black leadership and the black civil rights crowd acknowledge that the difficulties in the black community are internally caused, not by external factors, nothing's going to change. And the reason it won't change, in my opinion, the Irish Rollies, et cetera, are paid to find acts of racism. And right now, business is good. If you're paid $500,000 a year to, quote, monitor racist activities of the police department, the last thing you're going to do is say, you know what, that problem doesn't exist. Quit paying me. And so when you have the Benjamin Crumps and the Al Sharpton who get notoriety and money from pounding the same drum of racism, like in the Nolan Wells case in Mississippi, who was a kid that accidentally drowned, and they want to make it into something bigger because they made lots of money on this. They're not going to give up their source of income. It'd be helpful if Michelle Kearney or Scotty Johnson or other leaders in the so-called black community would get together and say, you know what, we're going to oppose and have the same fervor and the anger in our eyes about black-on-black violence as we do when there's an occasional act of a white person or a cop inflicting harm upon a black person. We're going to have the same level because the injury to that black victim is the same. But that will not happen. You have to keep the black masses fired up, looking for difficulties and dangers all over the place. And then you stay in power and you get lots of money. And we have, shall we say, DEI and affirmative action. There's no way on God's green earth that Cheryl Long would ever be the city manager of Cincinnati if she wasn't a black female. She is, shall we say, not competent, and it was discovered she failed to disclose in the interview process she'd filed bankruptcy. When you're head of a large financial institution and you filed bankruptcy, that might be a problem in the reality. But because of the color of her skin, the Democratic Party gave her a free pass. So she's benefiting from that. As is Aftab Purival, we all live in the Republic of Aftabistan. and God help anyone say something bad about a person of color in the Republic of Aftabistan. A ton of bricks going to hit you in the head. So when the outrage exists in the so-called civil rights crowd, when someone black's been inflicted by harm by somebody white or a cop, if the same level of anger by Scotty Johnson would be present when black-on-black violence takes place, that would be helpful and begin to turn the tide culturally and societally. It is not racial, because if you look at the upbringing of J.D. Vance, who's white as chalk, our beloved vice president, and he's a rock star, he went through the same crap that many urban blacks go through, but he was one of the rarities that came out of that process quite well. But he wrote the book, and it lays out all the government programs and the drugs and the alcohol and the debaucherous behavior happening in Middletown. He came out of it. It was a miracle, because he had one entry door and he left. So we'll talk and talk and talk. And the so-called civil rights crowd and the lawyers and Damon Lynch is waiting for the next event where a police officer makes a wrong split-second decision. And if that cop makes a wrong split-second decision, then all hell's going to break loose. Open up your pockets. The money will flow in. The media will cover it. But the daily drumbeat of black-on-black violence is ignored, because there's no money to be made. There's no fame to be attained. It doesn't advance the political cause. So when all the Rakeem Blairs of this world, who, by the way, only 14 years old, himself the victim involved in criminal activities. Someone needs to say what I'm saying, and it's not told to you by government or by the Inquirer or by television, but it's kind of my hope and my role that I can let the so-called black community know that you're on the wrong track. 60% of black Americans are middle class. It's not because of their race, it's because of the education and their behavior, which is successful. And they're embarrassed by the other 40% that act up in every major American city. In Chicago, 95% of the shootings involve black males. In the city of Cincinnati, I don't know the percentage, but it's at least 90%. It is rare to see, it does happen, because bad things happen everywhere. It is rare to see a white person committing serious crime in the city of Cincinnati compared to the population. It does happen, of course. All these things happen everywhere. But it's not just Cincinnati, Dayton, Covington, Indianapolis, Columbus. Pick the city. It's largely black-on-black violence destroying the community. And the Democratic Party, elected by African-Americans, refused to face that fact. That it's not, it's government programs, lack of functional families, lack of public education that stinks. Most of the kids that come out of CPS in Cincinnati are functionally illiterate, and that statistically is accurate. All the other black kids in all the suburban schools do quite well. It's not race. It's culture and the lack thereof. Until that's addressed, I doubt much is going to change. And also, we have a police system now. Police officers are so demoralized that they are not going to be aggressive toward anyone. They don't want to arrest people. They don't want to have traffic violations. All it causes is difficulties. After the Ray Tenzing incident, it's like city cops and UC cops have stood down and said, I'm okay, you're okay, I'll answer a 911 call, and that's about it. That's why the city police force is about to issue a bill of no confidence with Adam Haney, the chief of police, because he's been sucked into the vortex of Aftabistan and not supporting the men and women in blue, but rather doing what Cheryl Long tells him to do. And that's a problem. Well, let's continue. A lot of information out there. We'll see what happens. Will anything change? I pray to God it does. The black community must arise itself, as it's historically done, and say, look at where we are. Look at the damages in our community. Look at what's occurred the last 50 or 60 years. We must correct it. Functional families, respect for the law, go to school, get a good education, which is available but not taken advantage of, and then work. What a novel concept. Work and supply your own needs. 1255, home of your Reds, putting players on waivers. 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
10: 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That man was Jeffrey Epstein, and he had set up a system designed to bring him underage girls. Local police and the federal government would investigate and, by their count, find dozens of victims. Epstein would become one of the world's most infamous predators, a man who could have faced decades in prison but served just 13 months in his own wing of a county jail.
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10: 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Truth and Lies, Jeffrey Epstein.
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15: We want more Dolly Parton. The Legends music has surged significantly on Spotify following her death this week. Total streams are up over 1,200% globally, 2,300% here in the U.S. The most requested songs, 9 to 5, Jolene, Islands in the Stream, and I Will Always Love You. The Beatles are sharing an early version of a classic song.
16: It's an early version of their pivotal song, Day Tripper, that's going to be included in an upcoming expanded special edition of Rubber Soul. They've released Day Tripper Songwriting Work Tape, which gives fans a listen to the early stages of the track. This marks the second preview of the Rubber Soul reissue following the release of Michelle, Take One. The full collection will be out October the 2nd. I'm Mark Mayfield.
15: California Attorney General Rob Bonta says he's still open to meeting with Paramount Skydance officials. He canceled a meeting earlier this week.
17: My name is Karen Reddy, and I just want Miss Teen USA. And it feels so surreal.
15: An 18-year-old from Georgia is the new Miss Teen USA. Karen Reddy was crowned last night at the pageant in Miami. She says she feels blessed to represent the state and the U.S. and to be the role model she says she always needed growing up. That's entertainment. I'm Daria Albinger.
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5: 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Hope. 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
23: It all comes down to the jurors with the 1 o'clock report. I'm Brady Hopkins, breaking now. Jurors in the murder trial of Lindsay Clancy face a critical decision today about whether the Massachusetts mother was in the throes of postpartum psychosis when she killed her three children. ABC's Peter Haralambos has the details.
24: Deliberations are set to begin later today after jurors hear about an hour of closing arguments from each side. Clancy's defense team acknowledges she was responsible for killing her three children, but argues she was suffering from postpartum psychosis and lost her grip on reality. If the jury concludes that Clancy could not tell the difference between right and wrong because of that psychosis, they could find her not guilty by reason of insanity, an outcome that would result in her being sent to a state psychiatric facility. If they believe she's guilty of murder, she faces a mandatory life sentence. Peter Haralambos, ABC News.
23: 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The latest traffic and weather together.
25: 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Earlier issues now cleared from the freeway 75 northbound after Ezra Charles. That breakdown has been towed out of the way. No delays on 71, 74 to 75 right now. I'm Rick Schrempf, News Radio 700 WLW.
26: Now, the latest forecast from the Jake Sweeney Chevrolet Weather Center. 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Together, let's drive.
27: Another warm one out there this afternoon as we stick with mostly sunny skies and temperatures topping out in the low to mid 80s. Tonight, we dip back down to the low 60s, very similar for your Friday. We eventually warm up, though. We'll be in the 90s by next week. From your severe weather station, I'm 9 First Warning Meteorologist Cameron Harden on News Radio 700. WLW.
23: It is 80 degrees right now here in Cincinnati. For the Bengals game tomorrow in Philadelphia, we'll have partly cloudy skies with a low of 68 for the Bengals game tomorrow in Philly. 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A new firing range in Hamilton County has been delayed. Our 700 WLW's Brian Combs has the details.
28: That's the sound people in Lincoln Heights say they have to put up with almost every day. Gunfire coming from a nearby police firing range, a range that city and county leaders said they would move years ago. Workers started clearing a new site for the range in Coleraine Township, but the project's now running into delays and cost overruns. Federal regulations and new tariffs driving up the cost.
29: We see this across the board, and it is incredibly challenging to work in an environment where the costs keep going up because of what's going on with the federal government. We have absolutely no control over it.
28: Range will now cost just over $50 million. Dollars won't be finished until the fall of next year. 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
23: Meantime, a pedestrian was killed in a crash that closed lanes along State Route 32 this morning in Claremont County. The Ohio State Highway Patrol says a 2020 Kia Sportage was traveling westbound near Eastgate North Drive when it struck a pedestrian walking in the roadway just after 4 a.m. The victim, identified as 40-year-old Christopher Lotchford of Mount Orab, died at the scene, while the Kia driver was not injured. The roadway has since reopened, but the crash remains under investigation. And Hamilton County health leaders have confirmed the first mosquitoes testing positive for West Nile virus this year after a sample trapped in Green Township on July 30th tested positive. No human cases have been reported, and leaders are urging residents to use insect repellent, wear protective clothing, and avoid mosquitoes during peak activity hours. Residents should also remove standing water around their homes, clean their gutters, and keep pools maintained to help prevent mosquito breeding. Checking Wall Street right now, it's been a good day so far. The Dow's currently up 198 points. The NASDAQ has picked up 412, and the S&P has risen up 62. The Reds have the day off today as they pulled off a miraculous comeback against the Giants. They will begin a weekend series tomorrow afternoon in the Windy City against the Chicago Cubs with first pitch right here at 220 on right here on 700 WLW. And the Bengals have their final preseason game tomorrow as they hit the road to Philadelphia to battle the Eagles. And all the action will be right here on the home of the best Bengals coverage with kickoff starting at 8 o'clock and pregame coverage at 6:30. Our next update coming up at 1:30 with breaking news anytime. I'm Brady Hopkins, News Radio 700 WLW.
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30: Hi, Billy Cunningham, the great American, Dr. Alex McFarland, Dr. Alex McFarland Ministries. He's on the mark when it comes to religious issues, especially in the Middle East. You may recall that about 50 years ago, there were about 5 million Jews all over the Middle East. Right now, there's less than 10,000 all over the Middle East. And the goal of most Islamic societies is to obliterate other individuals who are Christians or Catholics or Jews. And you cannot have a synagogue in any Middle Eastern country. When I visited Israel about 3 years ago, about 4 months before the events of October the 7th, in Jerusalem, It's a multifaceted, multi-religious place. I saw a gay pride flag flying in Jerusalem. I saw Catholics and Christians. I saw Jews. I saw Muslims, Islamists. It was multicultural. In fact, in Israel, about 20% of the Knesset are Muslims. In other words, Israel is a functioning state. You can't say that about Iran or Iraq or Syria or Lebanon or Jordan, Egypt, where female mutilation happens all the time. And I'm thinking maybe we fundamentally misunderstand what we're dealing with. So Dr. Alex McFarlane has penned a column, Iranian War Cannot End Without First Understanding Radical Islamic Mission, which is to eradicate America. Look at Dearborn, Michigan today. And Dr. Alex McFarlane, welcome again to the Bill Cunningham Show. So from North Carolina, kind of give me the American people what we don't understand about the Islamic mission in the Middle East, but also here in America.
3: Well, first of all, thank you for having me on. It's always a great privilege. I appreciate the way you think and the way you communicate, and I'm grateful to be on with you. Yes, you know, in America, I mean, I think we just assume other people are acting in good faith, being forthright and being honest. But when it comes to Islam, this is not so much a religion even as a political ideology. And, you know, one of the reasons that it is so just treasonous, I mean, really treasonous to suppose that Sharia law could exist in America. People need to understand this is not a freedom of religion issue. This is not about an individual personally following the faith of their choice, although we certainly do believe that anyone can believe, want to believe. But when it comes to the culture and the societal and political presence of Islam, it's always the non-Muslims suffer at best and are executed at worst. And, you know, I've got many, many books. And before political correctness, one of the preeminent world religion textbooks was written by a man named Samuel S. Braden. It's not a Christian book per se. It's just history of world religions. And it was published in the early 20th century, used up until the 1980s. It was a graduate school textbook called The World's Great Religions, meaning large and influential. And it says Islam was started, I'm quoting, Islam was started simply to be in conscious opposition to Jews and Christians. And so these are not people looking for a win-win situation. They will subjugate and kill others, or they will die themselves. Hmm. And go ahead, yes.
30: 1,000%. Their goal, I'm thinking, you know, I hate to compare anything to the Nazis, but I could not conceive of Eisenhower and Bradley and Truman and Roosevelt saying, okay, it'll be okay to win in Germany, World War II, but the Nazis should stay in charge of Berlin. And we're going to deal with, we're dealing with a philosophy of life that is not compliant with American values at all. And look at Mamdani and Dr. Abdul and what they're saying and doing. I can't imagine 25 years ago, 9/11 took place. We're about to celebrate commemorate the 25th anniversary. To say, okay, we're going to elect a radical Islamist to be the mayor of New York City. It happened.
3: Bill, just 2 days ago, the Smithsonian again was called out for their spin and their woke exhibits. And there's a Smithsonian exhibit about 9/11. And I know 9/11 very well because about 24 hours after it happened, I was literally in the rubble of Ground Zero as a Billy Graham volunteer chaplain. Met with Mayor Giuliani. I was up in New York 2 weeks after 9/11, so I well remember. And shortly after 9/11, it was my privilege to be asked to lecture the North Carolina Sheriff's Association on Islam and terrorism. And I was in front of about 1,000 North Carolina law enforcement officers teaching them about Islam. Suddenly, Islam was front page news, and it really has been ever since. But you're right. There's a perfect analogy. I'm glad you mentioned Eisenhower and five-star General Omar Bradley, who, both of those men were Christians, by the way. There's no way that we would have had a compromise in World War II and said, okay, you know, the Nazis have been, you know, temporarily contained, but they can maintain control of Germany. No, they have to be obliterated. And I say this to everyone listening, having taught political science for 20 years and studied and published on world religions for 30 years, including part of my master's thesis, Islam is, look, we love people. We wish ill to no one. But the worldview of Islam is a murderous, dictatorial, demonic force that will take over America. Bill, I had a four-hour conversation with the vice president of CARE, a known terrorist organization, the Council on American Islamic Relations.
5: Right.
3: I was on Al Jazeera World Service, and going to New York City, I ended up having a four-hour conversation with the VP of CARE, and it was a woman in a hijab, and she just very cool, calm, said to me, "We will turn America into a caliphate." And she looked me straight in the eye. She said, "The U.S. Constitution will fall. America will become Muslim. You might not like it, but it may be your children or your grandchildren, but they will be Muslim."
5: Right.
3: And for the left woke Americans that think it's just live and let live, you are hopelessly naive, I assure you.
5: The issue, I watched Dr. Abdul, who's not a doctor, running for the Senate seat in Michigan, talking to Jesse Waters a few nights ago. And he compared the burqas and the hijabs worn by Muslim women to like the habits worn by Sisters of Charity. He compared the Christian doctrine and dogma to Sharia law. They're all the same. Well, if a nun wants to leave the Catholic ministry, she takes off her habit and goes back into life, and she's not beheaded. And if somebody in Sharia law would say, you know what, I'm going to convert to Judaism, I'm going to become a Christian, what would happen to them? In fact, even in Michigan, there's honor killings happening in America, and they're going to take over our country, I think, by the ballot box and not by the gun. In most of the Middle East, it was by the gun. In America and in Western Europe, I'm sure, Dr. Alex McFarland, you're aware of what's happening in Western Europe with Muslims taking over absolutely. Large chunks. Explain what's happening in Europe to the American people.
3: Well, there are in parts of France and parts of Britain, there are no-go zones where even law enforcement officials, they won't go, and now they're not allowed to go. There have been ordinances passed by Sharia communities that they just, it's like a little country within a country. And that's just about happening in Texas here in America. Listen, I have two friends in Dearborn, Michigan. I'm not going to say their names on national radio because there's litigation involved. But they were on a public sidewalk, and there was an Islamic festival in Dearborn. And one of the men, an ex-Muslim, now Christian, had a New Testament in his back pocket. And so a Muslim asked, what do you believe as a Christian? They're having a very, very cordial conversation back and forth. Well, as this young man got his New Testament out and opened it and was sharing a Bible verse, a policeman with a billy club hit him in the head, knocked him to the ground. All right, these two Christian men were exhibiting or acting in free speech, which is protected by the First Amendment, and they were jailed in Michigan, their constitutional rights absolutely thrown out the window. And basically, apparently, in Dearborn, Michigan, when you're talking to a Muslim who asked about Christianity, apparently your constitutional rights to free expression don't apply anymore.
5: Right.
3: And folks, listen, I want to say this. We are pluralistic in this sense that a person can believe anything they want to believe, however cockamamie it might be. But we are not pluralistic in the sense that we can have a set of laws within American jurisprudence. We cannot have any culture, whether it be, back in the 70s, the Moonies, the followers of Reverend Sun Young Moon were contained. Yeah. There have been times when things that were a tangible threat to the U.S. Constitution and the rights of American citizens. Imagine that. There was a time when we actually cared about the rights of American citizens.
5: Yeah.
3: But religions are not allowed to metastasize and become a threat to the U.S. Constitution, and we need to defend our Constitution again today.
5: And Dr. Alex McFarland, I look at the treatment of women and girls in Muslim countries in the Middle East, in fact, Afghanistan, in which little girls are raped pursuant to God, and that women are beaten half to death by their husbands because they disobeyed a husband in some way. The videos are everywhere. I look at the attempts that we made in Afghanistan to reform that society with the so-called Taliban. I look at our attempts in Iraq to actually reform that society after Saddam Hussein, and we failed in that. It cost 7,000 American lives, about a trillion or so dollars. Now we're intertwined once again with Iran. And I don't see that ending well. I hope it does. I hope somehow the Kurds or someone arises. You can't kill one person when it's a religion and a philosophy. They've taken out, I guess, all the leadership. But so what? Someone else pops up who believes exactly the same thing. And so I hope that this is a wonderful mission we're on to reform the Middle East. But it's only reformed if the Revolutionary Guard and the murderous mullahs in Tehran are removed and a secular society takes over Iran. Is that possible?
3: Right. Well, it's possible, but it can't be just secular. The worldview that will inoculate the Arab people from the horrors of Islam is Christianity. 20 years ago, Ann Coulter was speaking for me in a conference, and she was very famously in the news at that time because she said regarding the Middle East, she said, we need to kill the mullahs and the Islamic leaders and convert the people to Christianity.
5: Oh.
3: And the Charlotte Observer and newspapers came out. C-SPAN actually covered this event I had her in. And they were like, oh, you know, how hateful that is. But look, there is no such thing as a moral and spiritual vacuum. People are not just neutral. Every human has a worldview that drives them. And I would say to everybody listening, the Westerners that are naively confident in secularism, either there'll be Marxism and communism, or there'll be Sharia, or there'll be anarchy.
5: No.
3: And the one worldview, the moral compass that has protected the world from anarchy, communism, or Sharia law.
5: Yeah.
3: Those are your options.
5: Well,
3: except for a Judeo-Christian worldview.
5: Yes, Dr. McFarland, I have always have hope that to me the sun is always rising, not setting. I'm a great American, or try to be. If you take liberal democratic politics, mix in with that democratic socialist of America, mix in with that a few ingredients of communism, and throw in Islamic law and Sharia. And in our major cities, the way to get elected is to either be a communist, an Islamist, or a member of the DSA, Democratic Socialism of America. And according to polling, the Democratic Party, if you're between the ages of 18 and 40, 60% have a positive view of socialism. And so the failures are educational institutions, the failures in the family structure, the family is lack of faith in God, et cetera, not Muhammad. And I'm thinking, okay, if that's the future of our country, have about a minute remaining, Dr. McFarland. How much trouble are we in?
3: Well, we're in trouble that requires a God-sized solution. People need to pray for America, and people need to get out and vote for conservatives in the midterms. And I want to say the government-run schools with the National Teachers Union have become an agent of programming for the globalist Marxists, really. And for every family that can, you need to get their kids in either a Catholic school, Christian school, classical education. We need to get our kids for a number of generations out of the government schools that are programming them into nice little compliant socialists.
30: All right, Dr. Alex McFarland, let's keep the lines of communication open. And this election, November 3rd, is among the most important ever, because if we don't get out and vote, the Islamists, the DSAs, the communists are going to take over. They're already in charge of one or two major American cities, and it's likely to get worse before it gets better. And Dr. Yeah. Alex McFarland, you're a great American, and thanks for coming on the Bill Cunningham Show. Thank you, Doc.
3: Thank you, sir. God bless you.
30: Dr. Alex McFarland, Ministries and More. Let's continue. How important are the elections in November? More important than they've ever been. Bill Cunningham, News Radio 700, WLW.
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38: You are not going to want to miss this. Lizzo is opening up like never before on Purpose with Jay Shetty, and it's an episode everyone is talking about. Plus, Troy and Belisario shares what life has been like after Pretty Little Liars on post-run high, and it might surprise you. And Amanda Knox joins Bobby Cass to talk about surviving prison and life nearly 20 years after being wrongfully accused.
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3: The Seattle Seahawks and Leonard Williams are agreeing on a three-year, $90 million contract extension with $56 million guaranteed, according to ESPN. The deal makes Williams one of the NFL's highest-paid defensive tackles. Four games in the NFL's preseason tonight. The Browns entertain the Patriots. The Bills host the Steelers. The Raiders welcome the Niners to town. And the Chargers and Rams clash in L.A. I'm Bill Ren.
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6: Clearing the way for federal oversight for the midterms. This is the 130 Report. I'm Brady Hopkins, breaking now. The last remaining legal challenge to President Trump's executive order on mail-in ballots, which sought to block the implementation of the U.S. the Postal Service as the primary enforcer of mail voter eligibility, has now been lifted. This follows the Supreme Court's ruling on Monday that any legal action was premature.
7: The president can begin to make plans and implement a bunch of those provisions, including the building of citizenship lists, the tasking of the Justice Department to prosecute state election officials who might inadvertently or otherwise get mail ballots in the hands of non-citizens, and then critically have the Postal Service come up with some new rules for how they will do their new directed job from the president of being the mail ballot police.
6: That is ABC's Devin Dwyer, and the director of the Hamilton County Board of Elections, Sherry Poland, says the impact that this executive order will be on the voter is minimal. But that said,
8: we always advise voters who are choosing to vote by mail, do not delay. We are accepting those absentee by mail applications now. In fact, the Ohio Secretary of State is mailing an application to all registered voters in the state of Ohio, and they should be hitting mailboxes around Labor Day.
6: Ballots will then be mailed out starting on October 6th. It is time to check the roads on your afternoon drive. The latest traffic and weather together.
11: 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Crews working to clear the breakdown on 75 northbound after Davis. It's got the right lane, and it looks like that's in the process of being towed. 71 to 75, 74 moving well. I'm Rick Schreff, News Radio 700 WLW.
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12: Today, temperatures will top out in the low to mid-80s, and you do have a quick chance for a spotty shower, but overall, everybody does stay dry, with temperatures eventually dipping down to the low 60s tonight. Similar tomorrow, we'll be in the low to mid-80s, with mostly sunny skies. From your severe weather station, I'm 9 First Warning Meteorologist Cameron Harden on News Radio 700 WLW.
6: It is 83 degrees right now here in Cincinnati. We'll have partly cloudy skies tomorrow in Philadelphia with a low of 68 degrees for the Bengals game tomorrow against the Eagles. This game day forecast built by Peterbilt Cincinnati, keeping customers for life. North College Hill superintendent is urging families to get more involved after a violent start to the school year, including the death of former student Jessier Davis following a shooting in Mount Healthy. Dr. Eugene Blaylock says the district has already scheduled 11 expulsion hearings for fighting in just 11 days. And he's asking parents to talk with their children about handling conflict and to know where they are and know what they're doing. Blaylock says he does not want to get another call from police telling him one of his students has been killed. Meantime, the Fairfield City District has agreed to a $1 million settlement with the family of Emily Olson. A lawsuit was filed after her death, with her family saying she took her own life because of bullying that the district failed to address. The settlement does not require Fairfield to revise its harassment policies and hire a bullying expert. And Crossroads Church founder and senior pastor Brian Tome is returning to the teaching rotation this weekend.
9: Tome is set to resume with the Cincinnati-based megachurch after being suspended and taking a leave of absence. The church took action in April after an independent investigation proved he used inappropriate physical humor at a video shoot in 2015. Church leaders say he finished his reflection work. He'll return this weekend. I'm Travis Laird, News Radio 700 WLW.
6: Checking Wall Street right now. It's been a good day so far. The Dow's currently up 210 points. The NASDAQ has picked up 389, and the S&P has risen up 60. The Reds have the day off today after they pulled off a miraculous comeback against the Giants. They will begin a weekend series tomorrow afternoon in the Windy City against the Chicago Cubs with pregame airtime at 1:20 right here on the home of the Reds. And the Bengals have their preseason game tomorrow as they hit the road to Philadelphia to battle the Philadelphia Eagles, and all the action will be right here on the home of the best Bengals coverage, News Radio 700 WLW, with kickoff at 8 o'clock. And the Hamilton West All-Stars are heading to the U.S. Championship in the Little League World Series after their 7-1 victory this morning over Davenport, Iowa. They will face Henderson, Nevada on Saturday at 3:30. Our next update coming up at 2 o'clock with breaking news anytime. I'm Brady Hopkins, News Radio 700 WLW.
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1: A job that is... Oh, called strike 3 to end it. OHIO moves on to play for a United States Little League Championship.

0: Parker Osborne. Can he get to Chicago tomorrow?
1: Get the Cubs. Get
0: the complete game.
1: Yes.
0: Complete game against Iowa.
1: Shutout, no hits, nothing.
0: So the Hamilton West side will play 3:30 Saturday for the United States Championship against Henderson, Nevada.
1: They cheat.
0: And that's the team that beat West Side.
1: They cheat. They got two kids that are 18. In the opening game. They got 18-year-olds playing for them. Now, joining you and I now is the Tito Francona.
0: That's right.
1: On the West Side Hamilton All-Stars. Right. That would be Tim Nichting, manager Tim Nichting. Welcome to the Bill Cunningham Show. And, Coach, how are you?
2: I'm wonderful right now, obviously, Bill. Kind of crazy world I'm living in. But to be saying I'm playing for the USA Championship, that's nuts.
1: Well, tell me about the boys. Give me, because I've watched some of the games. I left you this morning 5-0. And you're playing the U.S. Championship. Give some of the boys some love. What happened after I quit watching at 5-0? Who pitched? Who hit? Who made great defensive plays? You're the manager. You're the Francona. Tell me what happened.
2: Well, like you guys said, Walker Osborne was dotting that outside corner and mixing in a good curve. My defense is really good. I think we got one error in this whole tournament with my team defensively. We just play good defense. My pitchers throw strikes, and I got kids that's swinging it. I got a kid with the most hits here. I got the Treadway kid who pitches, and he just broke Todd Frazier's record
0: for most
2: walks at the Little League World Series. It's all going good.
1: Now, Coach, has the West Side of Hamilton All-Stars ever won the U.S. title?
2: No, they have not. The COVID year, which was a different format, and I can't even explain all that, but they won the Tom Seaver half of the bracket, but we've never actually won the USA title, and it's right in front of us now.
1: And if you win, then you play, I guess, the team from Taiwan. They got a bunch of 22-year-olds. But nonetheless, how does things look? You know, when I played for Bernard Pontiac and Thomas Funeral Home, our motto was, we will bury you, 12-year-olds. Do you have your hammer going tomorrow? What kind of pitching have you set
0: Saturday.
1: Up? Saturday.
2: Right. Saturday, I got, you know, it's been a tough road. I feel like my pitching staff has been deep. So I got Josiah Infante and a Bob Frazier and a Leo Feltner that'll, you know, if somebody's not doing their whatever, then I got three guys. So I feel confident with them three guys, and let's go.
1: Coach Tim Nichting, of course, DraftKings Sportsbook has this as a pick 'em, but this is the team from Henderson. They said, Hendersonville, that beat you. You have one loss in the last 16 years, and it was this team from Henderson. Do they have a hammer going or someone weak?
2: No, Bill, they got all their pitching. So, you know, and I'm sure it's the same guy that pitches against the first game, and they had us, we had them down 5-2. We just didn't finish the deal there, but hopefully we finish the deal this time.
1: Yeah, that kid's married with three kids. And Sega, do you have a couple of questions for the Tito Francona of the Tri-State?
0: I just watched the game this morning, Coach, and I mean, your players came out with a 9 o'clock start. You guys were there late last night.
1: Party.
0: And you know what? You know, Bob Frazier got it done with that three-run triple, and you guys jumped on Iowa right out of the chute.
1: Frazier.
0: And you guys had no problem at all with a 9 a.m. start this morning, did you?
2: Well, I mean, right. It all went well, Seg, but to sit there and say it was all peaches and cream is not the answer. We didn't get to bed till 11:30 last night. And don't get yourself wrong, because
1: partying.
2: Alabama, you know, and the girl and the beau. And,
1: the girls.
2: You know, that was everybody wanted that. And I'm sorry Hamilton had to step up and break their back, but that was a good game, too. And to bounce back like that this morning with 12-year-old kids, hats off to them.
1: And what were the 12-year-olds doing late at night in hotel rooms with a woman? What are you talking about? Is somebody with a bow?
0: No, the pitcher yesterday, Willie, for Alabama, what is it? Kelsey Ramos? I think that's
2: right.
0: Yeah.
2: Her dad
0: played. She.

0: she's been breaking records.
1: I've heard about
0: the girls' side of the Little League World Series. She was part of that team and against Alabama yesterday. That West Side whipped up on 11-2. So she didn't pitch. She would play, I think she played in the field, but she did not pitch against them yesterday.
1: Well, I mean, coach, are your players complaining about not going to school? I'm sure they'd rather be in class than playing baseball. Is that fair to say?
2: Dude, that's one of my motivational speeches, so don't be trying to steal that from me.
1: Look, if you lose, no, you're going to go to school.
2: Right, you can go back to school or you can win tonight and stay here over the weekend, and I don't know.
1: Hardy.
2: Hats off to my kids. What a Gatorade. Great bunch of kids. And, we got a lot of Gatorade here. I got a lot of Gatorade here.
1: Well, don't jump ahead of yourself, but just structurally, if you win the United States Championship, who do you...
0: They play Taiwan? There's an international game that's played with, Japan, and somebody will play for the international title, right, Coach?
2: I think it's Cairo.
1: Cairo? Egypt?
2: Cairo, I think.
0: No, Japan.
2: No. Curacao, ain't it?
0: Curacao, the, yeah. And I think Japan
1: they're
0: playing.
1: In South America.
0: In the international league, yes. Yeah.
1: And so that they get the international winner, then you tee it up mano a mano, one game for the universe title. To win the United States Championship is maybe more important than beating a bunch of Taiwanese that are 19 years old. Those kids are 6'8". They got 3 or 4 kids. I don't know who they are, but at least when you win the U.S. Championship, you beat the best. To be the best American baseball team at the age of 12 is something that you will live in infamy. As a great event in Hamilton, and we need that, Coach. Look at the Reds. They're now releasing Suarez. Friedel's 1-for-34. They're in last place. The Bengals, don't know about them. The Reds have not finished first or second in the last 14 years. We need the West Side Hamilton All-Stars to put a flag on the moon and say we're the best there ever was in this country. You boys can do it. You can do it. You will do it. You must do it. The Tri-State needs you boys to win, Coach. You know what I'm saying?
2: I know what you're saying, Bill, and I love your spirit, brother.
0: And, Coach, when you win it all, you're going to be right here in this studio with the trophy, all right?
2: As long as Bill's there, man, I got to be listening.
0: He'll be here, believe me.
2: Remember, Bill, you came to the parade and all that back in, like, 91 and 93 when my Dad Ray went to the World Series, so
1: I remember that.
2: It's just kind of fun.
1: I'll do it every 35 years. Hell, I'll do it. I'm not afraid. I'll come back in 35 years and do it again.
2: There you go.
1: All right. Well, congratulations. You've done things that have never happened before to get this far and come home with a title. 3 o'clock on Saturday. Then you stay there. If you win, you stay all next week. You're still there.
2: Nah, we'll just Saturday, Sunday. We'll be home Monday.
1: In glory. We need a winner. Well, Coach, you tell the boys they're already a winner. They were specially picked, and they've worked hard, worked smart. They worked out. They paid attention to their mothers and fathers. They ate their vitamins. They had their Wheaties. They kept their nose to the grindstone, their foot to the pedal. They did not permit distractions to keep them from winning the United States Championship. Be like Patton. Be like Eisenhower. Be like Bradley. Be like Halsey. And win, and win some more, Coach.
2: God love you, Bill, and thank you, Sag, for everything.
0: You got it. Anytime, Coach.
1: We'll
0: see
1: you soon. May God bless you and God bless America. Thank you, Coach. Coach Tim Nichting, you're a better manager than Tito Francona. No question about it. Thank you. All right. That's pretty good. Those 12-year-old boys will never forget that.
0: I think you need to get to Williamsport and give them a speech.
1: If Tony Benner gets me a private jet to go there, I'll go there.
0: Because I guarantee if you give that kind of speech to those kids,
1: yeah,
0: Anderson, Nevada may not show up.
1: They're not going to open the door, Seg. They'll knock it down.
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3: Sports!
0: And Willie, we also want to thank Ron's Roost Restaurant and Bar. It's clucking good.
1: You know, one thing's underestimated there, the cheeseburgers.
0: Yes.
1: You've never had the cheeseburger.
0: I've had a few of them.
1: You've had the chicken, though.
0: Yes. Young Pam bringing down our lunch today at from 3853 Race Road on a good old West Side. 66 years young on the West Side. 574-0222 is the hotline.
1: You know, Olga's only 98 years old.
0: Right.
1: And so I think when she's 100, we have to do something special for her. Do you agree?
0: I would. Maybe she ought to come and host the show.
1: She can sit right here whenever she wants.
0: Let's see, Willie, as we've been talking, Hamilton West Side 7-1 over Iowa today, and Hamilton will play for the United States Championship Saturday, 3:30 against Henderson, Nevada. Eugenio Suarez with a grand slam. The Reds beat the Giants in come-from-behind fashion. 7-run ninth, 10-9. Now, in this one...
3: Goodbyes only, guys.
0: Thank you. The Reds have a record now of 4 wins and 1,917 losses when trailing by 6 runs or more in the ninth inning.
1: Say, give that fact again, if you don't mind.
0: Four wins and 1,917 losses when trailing by 6 runs or more in the ninth. The last time it happened was May 1958 against the Cubs and May 1918 versus St. Louis.
1: Who was president in 1918?
0: That was World War One, wasn't it?
1: Correct.
0: Wilson?
1: Bingo. You're not as stupid as
0: now,
1: people think.
0: San Francisco is now 2,208-1.
1: Say that again.
0: 2,208-1. All time when leading by 6 runs or more in the ninth.
1: The odds weren't
0: until
1: good.
0: Yesterday.
1: You're saying the odds weren't good.
0: No.
1: Why can't that team play like that all year?
0: Seven runs
1: on 2 bunts.
0: And Eugenio Suarez hits a grand slam as part of that big ninth inning, Willie. And then at midnight.
1: What happened?
0: He and TJ Friedel are on waivers.
1: He did so well. Get rid of him. We can't
0: have
1: that.
0: It's been nice to know you.
1: Wait a minute. Hit a home run. Grand slam. You're out of here.
0: Yeah. Teams have an opportunity 48 hours either to pick him up. Suarez is owed $3 million. Friedel is owed $700,000.
1: Let me ask you this. Could you go 1-for-34 right now in the major leagues?
0: Yes.
1: I could.
0: No problem.
1: No question.
0: Let's see. What else is going on here? Reds are off today. They play against the Chicago tomorrow against the Cubs at beautiful Wrigley Field. Let's see. Bengals travel to Philly coming up today. They meet the Eagles in the preseason finale tomorrow night here on 700 WLW. The Pro Bowl games are done.
1: Bengals. I don't blame them.
0: The National Football League says that's it.
1: That's it.
0: They're gonna name a Pro Bowl class in December, and that's gonna be it. No game, no nothing, no silly games anymore.
1: See ya. Wouldn't want to be ya.
0: High school football tonight, week 2 begins on the schedule.
1: Who's on?
0: Deer Park at Schroeder.
1: When?
0: Tonight.
1: Would you go to Schroeder at dark?
0: I don't know where it is.
1: Me neither, but I wouldn't go.
0: Oh, okay. Well, I don't know where, I'm surprised you don't go, being the big fan you are.
1: I'll go to Deer Park.
0: Oh, okay. Well,
1: I have a sense Schroeder's in the inner city. Is that correct?
0: I don't know. I don't know where it is.
1: I'd look it up. Hold on.
0: Ask Siri or whatever his name is.
1: Where is Schroeder High School in Cincinnati, Ohio? She won't tell me. Huh? She said never heard of it. Madisonville's
0: right down the street from us.
1: I'm not going there.
0: Wow.
1: I'd rather stay in Deer Park.
0: It's only right down the road.
1: Would you go?
0: I'll meet you there. I don't know.
1: How about a midnight in Schroeder?
0: I didn't go to Deer Park or Schroeder.
1: You barely got out of Coleraine.
0: Well, that's what I'm saying.
1: Took that GD.
0: Yeah, I made the National Honor Society, so you better shut up.
1: Really?
0: Yeah,
1: You're not as stupid as people think.
0: I know, I'm not.
1: Did you really make the National Honor Society?
0: Yes, I did, and I got documentation at home.
1: I want to see it.
0: I'll bring it in.
1: I was a solid C student.
0: Yeah, well.
1: A solid C student.
0: And now look at you.
1: Now I'm a B student. I don't know. Now, are you sure you were on the honor?
0: Yes, I was on the National Honor Society.
1: I want to see it. No one around here believes that.
0: Well, nobody has ever asked.
1: I'm asking.
0: Okay.
1: No,
0: nobody asked. I just told you.
1: They assume you weren't.
0: Yeah, well.
1: Why don't bring it in?
0: Okay.
1: Get me out of the Stooge Report. Great interview with Tim Nichting, the Tito Francona.
0: Willie, in honor of Hamilton West Side and get that U.S. championship.
1: Unbelievable.
0: We leave you with the immortal words of the Stooge Report.
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1: See ya. 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Hit a grand slam. You're on waivers. 700 WLW.
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0: Today is the last day for Trump's White House press secretary. With the 2 o'clock report, I'm Brady Hopkins, breaking now. Today is Caroline Levitt's final day as White House press secretary. Speaking briefly with reporters this morning, she said that while most people see her during press briefings or interviews, that is actually a small part of the job of the press secretary. A much larger part is working with the White House press corps.
2: 90% of it is taking all of your calls at 5 in the morning and 11 p.m. at night, and I won't really miss that, but I will miss working with you guys every day.
0: Reporters also asked her what her advice would be for her successor.
2: I will give my advice to whomever assumes the job. You know, I think it's most important in this job to understand that President Trump is his own best spokesperson, and we joke, Stephen Chung and me, that he is the true communications director and press secretary here at the White House.
0: Levitt is leaving to spend more time with her young children and will also be taking a job at President Trump's super PAC. It is time to check the roads, the latest traffic and weather together.
3: 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No major complications. 75, 71, 275, or 74. Clifton at Calhoun, an accident here. Police on the scene. I'm Rick Schramp, News Radio, 700 WLW.
24: Now, the latest forecast from the Jake Sweeney Chevrolet Weather Center. 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
15: Another warm one out there this afternoon as we stick with mostly sunny skies and temperatures topping out in the low to mid 80s. Tonight, we dip back down to the low 60s, very similar for your Friday. We eventually warm up, though. We'll be in the 90s by next week. From your severe weather station, I'm 9 First Warning Meteorologist Cameron Harden on News Radio 700. WLW.
0: It is 83 degrees right now here in Cincinnati. We'll have partly cloudy skies tomorrow with a low of 68 degrees in Philadelphia for the Bengals game against the Eagles. 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When Congress reconvenes next month, Kentucky Senator Mitch McConnell is expected to be back in Washington, where he has been unable to return to D.C. for a number of months after suffering a fall at his home.
16: Yes, I talked to Senator McConnell's staff this morning. Several of them are here, and I asked how the senator was doing. And they said they hope he's on the Senate floor very soon. That farm bill is something he's always been involved in. He's won a lot of awards from Farm Bureau over the years, so he wants to certainly cast a vote for the farm bill.
0: That is Kentucky Congressman James Comer. Meantime, Central Avenue is now closed between 3rd Street and Pete Rose Way at the banks for construction work on the Brent Spence Bridge Corridor Project. Ramps over Central Avenue are being demolished. And while the work is expected to take a couple of weeks, ODOT says it will temporarily reopen Central Avenue for Labor Day weekend for the 50th edition of the Western and Southern WEBN fireworks. And ranchers in the tri-state and across the country say they feel betrayed by President Trump. As they bring their cattle to market, they are being paid hundreds of dollars less per head because of falling beef prices. The president has issued an order to eliminate tariffs on foreign beef coming into the United States to make the cost of ground beef more affordable. But in the process, the ranchers say he is killing their business. The backlash is not limited just to ranchers, where a growing number of Republican lawmakers are objecting as well.
25: This set off a firestorm of criticism, especially in the Republican Party. So Senator John Barrasso, the number two Republican in the Senate, said Americans want U.S. beef on the table, not foreign imports. Senator Tom Cotton of Arkansas called this action ill-advised. Others in very competitive Senate races, like Congresswoman Ashley Henson, say that this is just a flat-out bad idea.
0: That is ABC's Rachel Scott. And Northern Kentucky Republican Congressman Thomas Massey calls the president's action a slap in the face to American cattlemen and consumers. He says the move is worse than socialism. Taking a look at Wall Street right now, it's been a good afternoon so far. The Dow is currently up 126 points. The NASDAQ has picked up 325, and the S&P has risen up 49. The Reds have the day off today as they pulled off a miraculous comeback against the Giants yesterday. They will begin a weekend series tomorrow afternoon in the Windy City against the Chicago Cubs, with first pitch tomorrow at 2:20 and pregame airtime right here on the 700 WLW at 1:20. And the Bengals have their final preseason preseason game tomorrow as they'll hit the road to Philadelphia to battle the Eagles. And all the action right here on the home of the best Bengals coverage, News Radio 700 WLW, with kickoff at 8 o'clock. And the Hamilton West All-Stars are heading to the U.S. Championship and the Little League World Series after their 7-1 victory today over Davenport, Iowa. They will face Henderson, Nevada on Saturday at 3:30. Our next update coming up at 2:30 with Breaking News Anytime. I'm Brady Hopkins, News Radio 700 WLW.
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4: Hi, Billy Cunningham, the Great American. The political season is underway big time. And one of the cries of the radical leftists all across the Democratic Party is Medicare for all. And Senator Bernie Sanders has been at this for about 30 years with little success. We saw the failure of Obamacare. But nonetheless, one of the Democratic talking points today is Medicare for all. Vote for me and I'm going to set you free. With Todd Sheets. Is with us now. He's an expert on all matters relative to Obamacare and more. He has a column on Substack on wealth and progress. And Todd Sheets, welcome again to the Bill Cunningham Show. And so when you hear Democrats tell us loud and proud, Medicare for all, vote for me, I'll set you free, nobody pays anything, tell the American people why that is a farce.
5: Yeah, well, it's basically a farce because it's a plan for them to get elected and almost nothing else. For example, I wrote in one of my recent Substacks, a spending plan without a payment plan is not a plan. They don't have a plan to pay for Medicare for all, which would probably cost around 40 to 50% of what total government, federal government expenditures are right now. That means it's in the $3 trillion range plus. There is no way that you can get that money out of billionaires. Even if you took it all, it wouldn't pay for it. In fact, if you drop down to people making $187,000 a year and more, you would have to triple their taxes in order to pay for Medicare for all. No Democratic president from JFK to Obama has ever even attempted such a thing because they know it would be economic disaster. And so there's this lie that we're going to give you this to help you with the affordability problem. They're not admitting that they created the affordability problem, but we're going to give you this as a way to deal with the affordability problem. But then they're lying about the idea that they can pay for it by soaking the rich, which they can't, which in the end means it's a spending program to try and solve the affordability problems that were created by Biden's spending programs in the first place.
4: So why did Obamacare fail so miserably? We were told this is going to be the first step of two to Medicare for all. Like your doctor, keep your doctor. Like your plan, keep your plan. Going down $1,500 a year in premiums, it went up $2,500. Just the opposite of what they intended. Why did Obamacare fail, which was the first of two steps?
5: Yeah, well, there's a number of reasons, but at one and probably the most basic level, it's like every other politically managed program that's ever been created. There has never been one that came in ahead of time and under budget. You know, we could go out and look at the bullet train that they're supposedly building in California. They still haven't laid a track yet. And so at one very basic level, it's the healthcare equivalent of the bullet train in California.
4: And the other issue, especially in Michigan, it's a top issue there. I live in Ohio. It's a big issue here with Senator Bernie Sanders supporting Sherrod Brown against John Husted. And they're saying Medicare for all could be done if billionaires were taxed. If those making a lot of money were forced to pay more into a system, that Medicare for all would become a reality. However, about 70% of us that have employer-based health care, we don't want Medicare for all. We like what we got now. And so if you're an auto worker in the state of Michigan, in and around Dearborn, which has become a call to prayer five times a day, if you live in Dearborn and you're an auto worker right now, you don't want to get rid of your personal health care plan paid for by the employer because it's better than Medicare for all. Why would a health care worker in Michigan get rid of his employer-based health care for a government program? And I think that's a tough sell, isn't it?
5: It is if you get behind the surface appeal of what they're pitching. If you just say it and leave it at Medicare for all, it sounds nice because a lot of people like Medicare and it thinks, oh, we'll just extend this to everybody. That's good. But the reality is not only can they not pay for it, which means it'll be inflationary and everybody will pay for it through higher inflation, just like they did the Biden spending programs. In addition, it will dramatically hurt quality of care. In the United Kingdom, a newly minted general practitioner makes a little over one third of what one makes in the United States. And the way I like to think about this for people is, you know, if you don't think this is going to hurt care, imagine the next time you have a critical issue that you want to go in and discuss with your doctor. And you go in and he comes in or she comes into the office and you start the conversation by saying, look, doc, I want to let you know I've got a plan to cut your pay by two thirds. Now, about that heart condition I have, how do you think the rest of the discussion is going to go? And that's what's going to end up happening here. Quality of care for everybody, not just those Michigan workers with their, you know, their auto worker plans, but everybody in the country will effectively end up with a quality of care substantially below what we provide today.
4: You know, the other night I'm watching a Jesse Waters interview Dr. Abdul in Michigan, who's not a doctor. And when asked, what does the government spend every year? What is the total spending of the federal government every year? Dr. Abdul had no idea that the answer was $7.2 trillion. He had no idea that in 2019, total spending was $4.5 trillion. In other words, unbelievable. So that means 50% increase with less government efficiency. And when asked, well, how much Medicare for All sounds great. It's like, vote for me and I'm going to set you free. Medicare for All is great, but what does it cost? He had no idea. He talked about tax increases. He talked about spending cuts for billionaires. He talked about millionaires not getting Social Security. But he had no plan. He did not know what it was going to cost. And secondly, he could not answer the question, will quality of care suffer? So explain to the American people, in England, Western Europe, and Canada, Canadians, if they can afford it, come here for medical care. Why would Medicare for All be worse quality of care?
5: Yeah, so what ends up happening is right now what's happening is the private pay market that you were referring to, all the people that are under employer-based private pay, which is the vast majority of that market, they subsidize the Medicare that exists in the United States. And so people get older, the seniors, they're getting care at about 40% the cost of what is being paid in the private marketplace. So what you effectively have are all these private plans paying much more, and on balance then, on average, we have a lot more money in the system to pay doctor salaries. Like I said, a GP, a newly minted GP here makes around $200,000, $250,000 a year. You look at the equivalency over in the United Kingdom, you know, they're making $80,000, $90,000 a year. You don't get the same quality of people. You don't get the same kind of commitment, the willingness to, you know, stretch beyond the normal hours to see you in that kind of thing at those levels. You get more bureaucratic care and that kind of thing. In addition to putting pressure on all these cost points, if you start wiping out the private pay subsidies that are making Medicare work for older people, as long as it's a small percentage of the population, you're going to get tremendous downward pressure on drug prices. Everybody might think at first, oh, that's great. Well, that puts downward pressure on pharmaceutical companies. And everybody thinks, oh, everybody loves to pick on them anyway. Well, that may be true. But just think about all the people who are using Eli Lilly's GLP-1 drugs now to help deal with weight issues or body issues that they've never been able to get under control, or other recent advancements in treating liver cancer and those kinds of things. These pharmaceutical companies are transforming life as we know it, as we experience it, and that's another area of the system that will come under pressure. Right now, we have 4% of the world's population, and we develop 50% or 60% of the world's new drugs. These are all the things that we put at risk with Medicare for All.
4: And the other issue, the best and the brightest often want to become doctors and researchers. If there's not a profit motive to do it, the best and the brightest will not do it. We're on the cusp, we're on the threshold of fantastic medical discoveries over the next 5 to 10 years. And at the heart and soul of that is the idea that those who discover such things will benefit personally from their work and from their care. There's no great medical discoveries coming out of England or Canada or Western Europe because they adopted Medicare for all. I'm thinking about the revolution happening with data centers. And the data centers are now being used by Eli Lilly and others to run through billions of variables to get the right immune therapy for cancer. I have a family member that has lung cancer, and if she didn't have immune therapy, she would have been dead about a year ago. But now doctors are telling her there's new discoveries being made every few weeks, and that's remarkable what we can do. It's because of data centers and AI, they run billions of possibilities to come up with the best. So number one, no one on the left will tell you what it's going to cost. And the reality is if it became a reality, guess what? It wouldn't work. Because it doesn't work anywhere else. Secondly, the quality of care will suffer greatly. And thirdly, medical innovation will stop without a profit motive. And those are among the reasons. So then why? I ask you this, Todd Sheets, Substack, etc. Why is this a popular cry embraced by 20 and 30-year-olds who think they're brilliant? Why are they successful in selling a lie to that group?
5: Yeah, because look, this is the group that has been miseducated for the last couple of generations as they've gone, and you hit the nail on the head. These are educated young people. Unfortunately, they went to educational institutions. We're going to have to clarify that because they've gone to educational institutions, which instead of teaching them the truth about capitalism and the failures of socialisms and models like this, or social welfare states like you're talking about in Canada, the United Kingdom and elsewhere, what they've been hearing for the last 40 years or so is you blame all the failures of government and government interventions on capitalism because their goal is to overthrow the capitalist system and Western values and implement a socialist-based system in America, do away with all the fundamentals of it. And so they've been miseducated to the point where, you know, they believe these ideas. Plus, they walk out of school. Think about it. They take on $150,000 to $200,000 of debt to pay for an education that won't get them a job that can give them the wherewithal to pay for the cost of all of that debt. And so they're frustrated. But the schools aren't teaching them that their frustration has to do with the lack of education and the pumped up costs they've paid for it. The schools are teaching them to blame the system because you've got this left-wing professoriate who for the last 40 to 50 years has been pushing this agenda at times out in the open, at times behind the scene. Right now, it's very out in the open more than it's ever been of overthrowing the existing American system and trying to transform it into a socialist system.
4: Well, the other issue, if one's on Medicare at the age of 65, it might cover as much of 80% of your cost for medical care, 80%. The so-called gap fillers can be expensive. In fact, when you get your Social Security check, if you have an income, they take a chunk of your dough from your income to pay for your Medicare. And on top of that, you have to get Plan B, Plan C, and Plan D because Medicare doesn't cover all bunch of things that might go wrong, including hearing and vision and dental, that kind of stuff. And so what happens then is you have Medicare, okay, then you pay a little bit extra for Medicare because of your income. Then you have to have a Medicare gap filler to make up the difference, and you still have deductibles at that point. Imagine getting rid of all that. And so everybody's on Medicare. I can't imagine. Now, right now, Medicare, Medicaid has at least $100 billion of fraud committed every year. I can't imagine the expense. If you get rid of gap fillers and payments to Medicare based upon income, and everything's free, vote for me and I'm going to set you free. Everything's free that nobody pays for. The system use would go up, innovation would go down, healthcare would plummet, and we're in deep trouble. And I would hope that the informed electorate would say, we can't go that direction because it doesn't work. And you make one other comment, Todd Sheets. You say in your column on Substack, last week I noted, this is you, that average federal revenues as a share of GDP during the past six Democratic administrations was 17.4%, barely above Republican 17.2% of federal revenues and then taxes. There's no Democratic president from JFK to Barack Hussein Obama has ever tried to impose a tax increase to pay for Medicare for all, and for a good reason. It would tank the economy and shrink the tax base, which would only make things even worse. So Democrats understand they can't do this because of the expenses, but they want to tell lies to manipulate your vote. Then at the end of the day, whether it's Obama or Kamala Harris or the Clintons, they couldn't do it because the math doesn't work. Math is not blue or red. Math is factual, and the math doesn't work. And they know it doesn't work because you'd have to get rid of many procedures that Medicare now approves because you can't afford it. And so I ask you this. What they really want is to trash and destroy the American economy, funded often by communist red Chinese and others who want to destroy this country. And they use well-intended but leftists to make that happen. Hassan Piker, who says he wants to kill white Americans, he wants to kill Jews and support Hamas, is one of the consularies of Dr. Abdul. And I can only imagine what would happen if down the road that Democrats take the House, the Senate, and the presidency. They can do Medicare for all. It would hurt medical expenses. It would make many people, many procedures now illegal. And secondly, they would also make illegal going outside the system. There was a thought, okay, Medicare for all, but then if you want to go outside Medicare and pay for it yourself directly to the doctors and hospitals, Democrats won't let that either to happen. Is that correct?
5: Yeah, that's absolutely correct. I mean, everything that you just said is right. And the only thing I would add, if they want to see where it ends up, take a trip to Cuba, Venezuela, or one of those places, because that's where those policies end up. These are the new versions of the Che Guevara's, the Fidel Castro's, and all of these empowered young radicals trying to overthrow and change the system on the promise of a better future for the working class, which ends up being disastrous for everybody. The rest of the world has seen it in real life, and they are going as fast as they can to get away from it. Unfortunately, we've got this miseducated segment of America, which has been taught that that is still the ideal, in spite of the fact that it has failed everywhere it's been tried.
4: Todd Sheets, right now we just passed $40 trillion in debt, which can never be paid. And these plans by the Democrats would hasten America's insolvency to a 1930s type depression, because at some point the bondholders are going to want a lot more money to put their money at risk in an economy that's in trouble. And if they demand instead of 5%, 6%, 7%, 8%, America is done. And those Democrats and Republicans who borrowed $40 trillion plus in our name do not need any more boondoggles to increase the debt and the deficit. Well, we got to run. Once again, Todd Sheets on Wealth and Progress at Substack. And Todd Sheets, the truth will set us free. And once again, thanks for coming on the Bill Cunningham Show. Thank you, Todd.
5: Bill, it's always great to be with you.
4: God bless America. Don't listen to the lies. Look at reality. Bill Cunningham, News Radio 700 WLW.
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20: For now, what is seen as a win for Trump, as more legal challenges are expected to come soon. With the 230 report, I'm Sean Gallagher. Breaking now. A federal judge lifting all prior blocks on President Trump's executive order that restricted aspects of mail-in ballots, meaning there are currently no legal challenges to that order signed in March that required the U.S. Postal Service to direct mail-in voting states to provide voter addresses. It also allows DHS to build a federal citizenship list and monitor states' lists. But the rule may not be able to be fully implemented in time for the upcoming midterms in November, and legal experts say more challenges are likely on the way. The judge also did not rule on the merits of the legal challenges whose injunctions were lifted.
21: Their case was not ripe. The president issued this executive order in March. The states sued there soon after in April. And a number of voters and voting organizations like the League of Women Voters also sued. But in a sense, the states and the League of Women Voters sued too early. Their cases were not ripe because only last Friday did the Postal Service actually adopt the rule.
20: ABC News legal contributor James Sample. 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
22: 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And we have freeway traffic moving pretty well, no accidents or major complications, 75, 71, 275, 74. Gassed at Evans, we do have a crash here with police on the scene. I'm Rick Schrempf, News Radio 700.
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23: Today, temperatures will top out in the low to mid 80s, and you do have a quick chance for a spotty shower, but overall, everybody does stay dry, with temperatures eventually dipping down to the low 60s tonight. Similar, tomorrow will be in the low to mid 80s, with mostly sunny skies. From your severe weather station, I'm 9 First Warning Meteorologist Cameron Harden on News Radio 700 WLW.
20: Currently 84 degrees. The Bengals wrap up the preseason at the Eagles Friday night, and the forecast in Philadelphia calling for a chance of showers before kickoff at 8, otherwise mostly cloudy, the low down to 69. The game day forecast built by TLG Peterbilt Cincinnati, keeping customers for life. A pedestrian struck and killed along State Route 32 in Claremont County early this morning, just after 4 o'clock in the westbound lanes to Eastgate North Drive, with Ohio State Highway Patrol saying an SUV struck the pedestrian identified as 40-year-old Christopher Latchford of Mount Oreb, who was walking in the road and died at the scene. The driver remained at the scene and was not injured. Highway Patrol continues to investigate. A new local firing range in Hamilton County delayed.
0: That's the sound people in Lincoln Heights say they have to put up with almost every day. Gunfire coming from a nearby police firing range, a range that city and county leaders said they would move years ago. Workers started clearing a new site for the range in Coleraine Township, but the project's now running into delays and cost overruns. Federal regulations and new tariffs driving up the cost.
2: We see this across the board, and it is incredibly challenging to work in an environment where the costs keep going up because of what's going on with the federal government. We have absolutely no control over it.
0: Range will now cost just over $50 million. Won't be finished until the fall of next year. Brian Combs, News Radio 700 WLW.
20: Long rumored, Costco has applied to build a new store in Eastgate. The wholesaler entering into an agreement to purchase close to 22 acres of land at the northeast corner of Achultz Road and Ivy Pointed Boulevard near I-275 as part of a $30 million investment. That new Costco location could open by 2028. Hamilton Westside rolling off 5 straight wins to make the U.S. championship of the Little League World Series. Seg has more on that coming up in sports with the Stooge Report. Currently on Wall Street, the Dow is up 62 points, NASDAQ up 295, and the S&P up 38 points. Our next update is at 3 o'clock. I'm Sean Gallagher, News Radio 700 WLW.
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2: Here's something pretty disturbing I discovered while researching this podcast. This is what it actually says on the Los Angeles Police Department website. The site states that the Adult Missing Persons Unit investigates 3,200 cases a month, and 70% of those missing people are found or returned voluntarily within 2 or 3 days. It goes on to explain, and I quote here, "Since being a missing person is not a crime, police are given a very limited role while conducting these types of investigations." At the bottom of the webpage, it gets more disturbing. There's a section titled, "What if they never returned?" And here's the official police advice. In such situations, you may want to enlist the services of a private investigator to assist in your search. If you can't afford a PI, the police elaborate, quote, "Another option would be to contact the Salvation Army, which has a missing persons locator program." There is not a single sentence on the LAPD website that would lead a loved one of a missing person to have any faith that the police would properly investigate it. What the LAPD is basically saying is, if someone you love goes missing, don't overreact. They'll probably turn up, unless they don't, in which case you should get someone besides the police to look into it. All this is my way of saying, if the police took missing persons cases as seriously as they do, say, bank robberies, I wouldn't have had to do this podcast in the first place and end up chasing a violent criminal halfway around the country. I'm Neil Strauss, and you can hear the full story of To Live and Die in L.A.
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1: Next 25.
0: Play the Cubs 23 times.
1: 25 in a row.
2: Yeah. They're going to win 20 out of 23 of those games.
0: If they go 20-3, they're in.
2: Yeah.
1: I'll bet you a hot fudge Sunday.
0: Good point on that one.
1: And I'll drive you to work every day.
0: 20-3, they're in. But right now, they're not in good shape. Is that correct, Segman?
1: Correct. But the win yesterday, Willie, it was unbelievable.
0: How about 9-3?
1: Yep.
0: Last time that happened was when?
1: The Reds now have a record of 4 wins and 1,917 losses when trailing by 6 runs or more in the ninth inning.
0: That's not good.
1: San Francisco.
3: That's a hell of a stat, Seg.
1: San Francisco is 2,208-1 all time now when leading by 6 runs or more in the ninth until yesterday.
0: Put that all together, Rock. What are the odds? It's
1: and
0: not
1: that
0: on
1: didn't
0: the board.
1: Come from Lance either.
2: Oh, what? Okay.
0: Lance?
1: Little League World Series, Willie, as we had the manager on an hour ago, Tim Nichting. Bob Frazier had a 3-run triple and a 4-run first. Walker Osborne went the distance. Hamilton West Side Downs, Iowa, 7-1. So the West Side advances to the United States Championship game in the Little League World Series in Williamsport, Pennsylvania, Saturday against Henderson, Nevada.
2: If I'm not mistaken, there's a kid from the Ross area named Hudson Vonderheide. Is on that team.
0: He's a Ram.
2: Yes. He's on that team.
0: And the team, this is the team that beat them, right?
1: Henderson, Nevada beat them in the first game of the World Series about a couple weeks ago on a walk-off single.
0: But they were winning 5-2 late.
1: Right.
0: So I said, Coach.
2: It's kind of like the Reds.
0: I kind of, you know, well, except yesterday is the exception that proves the rule. Because if they play like that all year, they'll go 20-3. Can they go 20-3? Is it possible?
2: West Side or the Reds?
0: The Reds.
2: No.
0: Well, we got Gino back. Also, Segman referenced, I have a text here from George Hurst, my good friend.
1: Oh, boy.
0: That someone said an hour ago that he would not go to the Schroeder High School football stadium down the hill. I understand now Schroeder plays at Stargell Stadium across from Taft High School. Now I'm really not going to go. He said, I just watched the Mustangs whoop the asses last Friday night, so grow a pair and go watch the park play at Taft High School. Are you going, Rock?
2: I won't be there.
0: Seg?
1: Sorry, I'm going to miss it.
2: I'll be out of town. But
0: yeah, otherwise, you'd love to go to Taft High School at night, wouldn't you?
2: The Bombers play Dayton Wayne. So.
0: Are they any good?
2: Yes.
1: Oof.
0: So the Bombers lose again. When was the last time St. X was 0-2?
2: Jeez. They started off not great last year. Went to the state title game.
1: Yeah.
0: They lost, of course. Right?
1: Where'd the park go?
0: Home.
1: Yeah.
0: Went home.
1: Along with Cole
2: Rain. Who's the park got this weekend?
0: A big one. Schroeder.
2: Oh, Schroeder.
0: At Taft. Who do you like in that matchup? I'll bet you a hot fudge Sunday. I'll take Deer Park, and I will give you Schroeder. Is Schroeder like a high school, or what is that?
1: Yeah.
2: I don't know.
1: High school.
0: It's a high school, Schroeder.
1: It's high school football, you clown.
0: It reminds me of Cape. Remember that? Cape.
1: Yeah.
0: They're
2: Carlos
0: gone.
2: Snow. That's his famous name in high school sports.
0: Amen. Maybe the greatest of all time.
1: But he went to Ohio State, didn't he?
2: Went to Ohio State, and I don't think it didn't work out. I don't know exactly the reason, but I mean, he was a human touchdown scoring machine.
0: It was like Earl Campbell.
2: Right. He was like just bigger and better than every player on the field.
0: Was he really only 14 or 15? It might have been 23.
2: There was a little bit of discrepancy on the actual age. But
0: some of these players from Hendersonville, I think Henderson, Nevada, I think they're in their 20s. They're going to play these 12-year-olds.
2: Well, popular thing now to do is everybody reclassifies. So you do an extra year of whatever, 8th grade or 5th grade or kindergarten or something, and you become an older player. But it's the same model that Kurt Cignetti used. Well, his average age of his players were 23 years old.
0: That's not fair, is it?
2: An older player is usually more physically gifted and has more experience.
0: Got some kids to support,
1: not
0: too.
1: Not stupid.
2: Exactly. It's some of them have mustaches and drove the game.
0: Some of those 12-year-olds are married. I don't know if they can playing for
2: some
0: Nevada.
2: Those Dominican teams.
0: I mean, that one kid was like 18 years old pitching for them. And Obama loved him.
2: Back, yeah.
0: Are you 12? Yes, sir. I'm 12.
1: Yes, sir.
0: I mean, I'm 12. Mr. President, I'm 12. I don't know, but Nichting came on. He was all excited. And they can win, for the first time ever, the United States Championship tomorrow, Saturday at 3. Wouldn't that be something?
2: That's incredible.
0: Yeah. Hamilton, the big blue.
2: From Hamilton.
0: Yeah.
2: Oh, Hamilton.
0: And they win easy, except for this one game. And

0: I think they're favored to win. Is that correct?
1: I think DraftKings, so, yeah.
0: DraftKings Sportsbook have them a 1.5 favorite, I think.
2: Do we get lines on the Little League World Series?
0: I don't know. Probably.
1: Probably so somewhere.
0: What's on the big show today?
2: Right out of the gate, we have Corey Fitz on. He is the host of a top 40 country station. Going to talk about Dolly, the legacy of Dolly.
0: Yeah, she talked about her boobs.
2: Still talking about her.
0: I watched her on YouTube. She talked about her boobs all the time.
2: Yeah.
0: She had smaller boobs. She made them bigger. There's something wrong with
2: you. You got a problem with that?
0: I can't talk about it.
2: No,
0: I can't.
2: I think you can.
0: I tell you,
2: I think you have
0: got a text there from Brian Buskin. Madeira beat Schroeder last week, 47-0. So I tell you what, I'll give you Schroeder and 10. Would you take that for 100?
2: No,
0: saying you want Schroeder and 10.
1: No.
0: But Dolly Parton, I mean, she's on the Mount Rushmore. I have Frank Sinatra, I have Elvis, I have the Beatles, and Dolly Parton. That's my all-time Mount Rushmore. Who would you take off?
2: Is the Mount Rushmore, is it greatest singers of all time?
0: No, I think
2: Dolly doesn't belong on that list. Not a good singer.
0: But it's entertainers, music entertainers.
2: In terms of just human Michael beings, Jackson. Yeah. Like human beings, I think she's up there. Again, as I said the other day, she's liked by everybody.
0: Because Elvis never wrote a song. I mean, she wrote songs, produced them, acted.
2: But Elvis was...
0: He's Elvis. He's the king.
2: He's the king.
0: And Frank Sinatra's
2: on there. Frank Sinatra.
0: How about Michael Jackson taking the place of the Beatles?
2: I think he goes in over Dolly.
0: That's outrageous. He didn't have boobs. Boobs are important. Am I right or wrong?
2: Not to him.
0: Not to Michael Jackson.
2: That's what they say. I don't know. Mm.
0: And I'm glad you brought that up.
2: Yeah.
0: I'm watching your friend Dr. Abdul with Jesse Waters the other night, and he compared circumcision to castration. They're about the same.
2: Yeah.
0: And so he asked Jesse Waters, are you circumcised, Rock?
2: Yes.
0: Seg, are you circumcised?
1: Yeah.
0: I am too. Now, is that the same as castration?
2: Not even in
0: Dr. Abdul says universe. Castration's the same. And he said, by the way, Catholics have nuns that wear a habit. That's no different than a burqa or a hijab. I said, what? If a nun wants to leave the priesthood, you don't get raped and beheaded. Am I right about that or not?
2: Correct.
0: But this is Dr. Abdul. Circumcision
2: is
0: the same.
2: He lives in an alternative universe.
0: Yeah.
2: But he has followers, though.
0: But
2: he's kind of good looking. He's kind of quick-witted.
0: Is he going to win?
2: No, because of the dog thing. He killed all his dogs.
0: I'll take Mike Rogers, and I'll give you Dr. Abdul.
2: No, I'm not taking Dr. Abdul.
0: Why would you take a bet?
2: Because I do take bets with you, and you never pay them back. So I'm done.
0: I went double or nothing. Saint X.
2: For what?
1: You do that too. If you bet all the things, you'd be doing a show over there down the street at Graders. Mm.
0: I had on Sheree Palello a couple hours ago.
2: She
0: talked about getting knocked up, and I told Sheree I'd knock you up in a heartbeat. Am I right or wrong?
1: Well, don't look at me, Rock.
2: You could do worse, that's for sure.
0: No question. She used to work at a Yucatan liquor stand. That's a different story.
2: What'd she wear down there? What was the outfit?
0: Little or nothing. And believe me, I kept ordering a beer. Give me another beer.
2: You don't even drink.
0: I don't drink. I kept pouring them out. Give me another beer. Sheree, give me a beer. The Yucatan liquor stand in Covington.
2: What about Tanya O'Rourke? Did she ever work down there?
0: I can't say. Give me into the Stooge Report.
2: Yeah,
1: I already did.
0: You did?
1: Yeah. Thanks for listening.
0: Got a nice text here from Trisha Mackey. I'm going to tell her yes.
1: There we go. Now, she needs help with her golf game, I hear. She put out a video the other day. She got a pretty good swing.
2: She needs a little one-on-one tutoring.
1: Yeah.
0: I'll give it to her. Say, give me some more sports.
1: Well, what'd she say? She jealous because you had Sheree on?
0: Yeah, she wants to come on now.
1: Uh-huh, see? Equal time. There you go. It's like Vivek and Amy.
2: She's got too many women running around in your life, Willie.
1: Must be tough.
0: Trisha Mackey, I'd like to knock her up, too.
1: You know, you say this kind of stuff when you know who's out of town.
0: Penny's in Naples, Florida.
1: She's probably listening.
2: She's not listening to the show? My God.
0: Thank you, Judge. Judge Needle's calling in
1: now. You think she's on the iHeartRadio app?
0: No.
1: Oh, okay.
2: How many of your shows or how much of your show does she listen to?
0: Little or nothing. She hears about it.
1: Yeah, but she said,
2: she probably gets 25 texts a day.
0: She does.
3: Can you believe what your husband just said?
0: And I deny it. I didn't say that. Okay, I didn't think you would.
4: I wish you the bank account of Republicans and the sex life of a Democrat.
1: Yeah, Chaz.
0: Chaz calls in with a comment.
1: How come he won't come on?
0: He said that
1: Oh, the Democratic stuff. It's a bunch of junk.
0: He wants to have a lot of friends with the Democrats, and I have a reputation of not being kind.
2: But he's
0: to
2: like a sane Democrat.
0: Yes.
2: Are there any of those left?
0: Him and Cranley, absolutely.
2: Cranley, yeah.
0: Even Roxanne Qualls made some sense.
2: What would we give for John Cranley right now?
0: Anything. I don't want to live in the Republic of Aftabistan anymore. And I got information on, you know, the 14 and 16-year-old boy. It's bad. You know, the 14-year-old boy shot in the head and the 16-year-old. And you, well, look at Signal 99. I mean, that stuff is not good. Either one of them. Oh, jeez. But, Seg, give me some sports, man.
1: I just did.
2: What about the Bengals, Seg?
0: What about the Bengals? You forgot about the Bengals.
1: They play again tomorrow night. They're leaving in a few minutes to Philadelphia.
0: What about Jamar Chase?
1: What about him? He's not going to play.
0: He's fine. Are you sure?
1: Yeah. Yes.
0: Positive.
1: Yes.
0: Well, we'll see about that. The Bengals don't play for, what, more than 2 weeks?
1: Correct.
2: Well, after tomorrow, yeah.
0: Then the college football starts.
2: But then the roster gets cut down Sunday?
0: Sunday?
2: Yeah. So lots of tough decisions on this roster.
0: Do you have a game?
1: College football this weekend. Who is it?
0: TCU's playing TCU North Carolina. I'll give you North Carolina, and I'll take TCU.
2: No. TCU's much better than North Carolina.
0: I'll give you 5 points. In North Carolina.
1: New Mexico State and Florida 11. State. Tommy's got that game. And Tommy Brenneman.
0: All right, I'll give you 11 points and a girlfriend to be thrown in later.
1: Jeez.
0: From Bill Belichick.
2: Can I choose? Tanya, Cherie,
0: or Trisha.
2: Trisha.
0: Tough matchup there. Tough matchup.
2: Very tough.
0: So, you have a game this weekend?
2: I do. I got Mercer in East Texas A&M. It's an FCS kickoff game.
0: Where is
2: 7
0: that?
2: 7 p.m. on ESPN, the main channel.
0: Where?
2: It's in... Macon, Georgia.
0: Are you going there?
2: I fly out tomorrow at 5:50 a.m.
0: What time?
2: 5:50.
0: When do you leave home?
2: Get up at 3:50.
1: Want me to call you?
2: No, I'll be all right.
1: Okay.
0: I'm
1: coming in then. We'll probably pass each other.
2: That's right. Yeah, you're on the way.
1: I'll wave to you.
0: See what happens.
2: Listen to me.
0: All right, tell
2: it. I'm at Georgia next week, and then at LSU. So week three, week two, I have Louisiana Tech at LSU, and that's one week before he plays Ole Miss.
1: Ooh.
2: How about that game?
1: Whoa.
0: So you have North Carolina plus how many?
2: 11.
0: You got it. Segman, get me out of the Sooz Report.
1: Well, in honor of a beautiful day here in the Tri-State, and good luck to Hamilton Westside. Get that USA title, baby.
0: And knocking up a bunch of female anchors.
1: We leave you with the immortal words of the Sooz Report.
3: We're on to Cincinnati.
1: There you go.
3: It's nothing about the past, nothing about the future. It's right now, we're preparing for Cincinnati.
0: Bill Belichick better be preparing for the Horned Frogs. Because last year, didn't they wail on them in North Carolina, beat them up?
2: He only won 4 games last year, right?
0: Yeah. It's all because his mind is somewhere else. Good luck to Deer Park and Schroeder. Is that tonight?
1: Correct.
0: Let me know how it goes, Segman.
1: I'm sure we'll know tomorrow.
2: Thursday night game?
0: Thursday night. It's the highlight game. They know where the big games are.
2: Is the Thursday night blitz there?
0: That's it. Deer Park at Schroeder at Taft. Can't wait. Take Kevlar with you and maybe some self-defense.
2: What is the Deer Park faithful thing about this?
0: Not good. Would you go to Taft at night? Never mind.
2: Get me out of the Sooz Report, Seg.
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14: What's happening, fellow sports fans? It's Andy West. Let's look back on this day in sports history, August 27th. We'll start off today in 1982, where Ricky Henderson broke Lou Brock's 1974 record of 118 stolen bases in a season and stole three more bases in the A's 5-4 loss to the Milwaukee Brewers. It gave Henderson 122 steals in 127 games. Today in 1985, Mary Jo Fernandez, at the age of 14 years and 8 days, becomes the youngest player to win a match at the U.S. Open. Fernandez beat Britain's Sarah Gomer 6-1, 6-4. And today in 2017, rookie Rhys Hoskins of the Phillies homered for the 5th straight game and made a diving catch to start a game-changing triple play in the 5th inning, leading Philadelphia to a 6-3 victory over the Chicago Cubs. Hoskins led off the 8th with a homer, giving him 11 home runs in his first 18 games, becoming the fastest in Major League history to reach 11 homers. Hoskins had just been called up from AAA on August 10th.
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28: The president renames Lake Ontario. This is the 3 o'clock report. I'm Brady Hopkins, breaking now. Amid the ongoing trade war with Canada, President Trump has signed an executive order today that he says would rename Lake Ontario to Lake America. Here's the president making the announcement.
29: We're going to be changing the name of Lake Ontario
0: effective immediately to Lake America. That's going to take place right now as I sign the order.
28: While the president can unilaterally rename the body of water, that he can direct the U.S. government entities to use Lake America in federal maps and documents. Here's ABC's Karen Travers.
1: He said Canada treats us very badly. The Canadian tariffs, of course, that they announced in retaliation to the ones the president put in place over the weekend, they don't go into effect until September 8th. So, of course, there is a bit of time potentially to see if there was a potential for some conversations to restart. We had heard from the vice president the other day that there were ongoing negotiations, despite other officials here at the White House indicating that the time for talking was over.
28: The Trump administration has imposed 50% tariffs on a wide range of Canadian goods that are imported into the United States. The business who imports the goods repays the tariff, and businesses in the U.S. says it could hurt their bottom line. It is time to check the roads, the latest traffic and weather together.
2: 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Freeway traffic a little sluggish. 75 North Mitchell to Paddock. We have Broadway at Eggleston with an accident and Gast at Evans a crash. Police on the scene here. I'm Rick Schrempf, News Radio 700 WLW.
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3: Another warm one out there this afternoon as we stick with mostly sunny skies and temperatures topping out in the low to mid 80s. Tonight, we dip back down to the low 60s, very similar for your Friday. We eventually warm up, though. We'll be in the 90s by next week. From your severe weather station, I'm 9 First Warning Meteorologist Cameron Harden on News Radio 700. WLW.
28: It is 84 degrees right now here in Cincinnati. We'll have partly cloudy skies with a low of 68 degrees tomorrow for the Bengals game tomorrow morning in Philadelphia. 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Jurors in the murder trial of Lindsey Clancy will face a critical decision today about whether the Massachusetts mother was in the throes of postpartum psychosis when she killed her three children. ABC's Peter Haralambos has the details.
4: Deliberations are set to begin later today after jurors hear about an hour of closing arguments from each side. Clancy's defense team acknowledges she was responsible for killing her three children, but argues she was suffering from postpartum psychosis and lost her grip on reality. If the jury concludes that Clancy could not tell the difference between right and wrong because of that psychosis, they could find her not guilty by reason of insanity, an outcome that would result in her being sent to a state psychiatric facility. If they believe she's guilty of murder, she faces a mandatory life sentence. Peter Haralambos, ABC News.
28: Meantime, a pedestrian was killed in a crash that closed lanes along State Route 32 in Claremont County this morning, where the Ohio State Highway Patrol says a 2020 Kia Sportage was traveling westbound near Eastgate North Drive when it struck a pedestrian walking in the roadway just after 4 a.m. The victim, identified as 40-year-old Christopher Latchford of Mount Orb, died at the scene, while the Kia driver was not injured. The roadway has since reopened, but the crash remains under investigation. And Hamilton County health leaders have confirmed the first mosquitoes testing positive for West Nile virus this year after a sample trapped in Green Township on July 30th tested positive. No human cases have been reported, however, and leaders are urging residents to use insect repellent, wear protective clothing, and avoid mosquitoes during peak activity hours. Residents should also remove standing water around their homes, clean their gutters, and keep pools maintained to help prevent mosquito breeding. Taking a look at Wall Street right now, it's been a good day so far. The Dow's currently up 82 points. The NASDAQ has picked up 327, and the S&P has risen up 42.
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5: In the Little League World Series, Bob Frazier with a three-run triple in the first inning. Walker Osborne tossing a complete game. Hamilton West Side downs Iowa 7-1. The West Side advances to the United States Championship game Saturday afternoon against Henderson, Nevada. Reds update. Reds are off today. They kick off a three-game series up against the Cubs at Wrigley Field tomorrow afternoon. Both Eugenio Suarez and TJ Friedl have cleared waivers and will be with the Reds in Chicago tomorrow. Bengals update. Bengals preseason finale is tomorrow night against the Eagles in Philadelphia. Bill Dennison, 700 WLW Sports.
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23: All right, here we go. It is the Eddie and Rocky Show. Eddie is out. I'm alongside Jason Williams once again. And Jason, it was Tuesday. You and I were together. You were in. And we got the news right around, I guess, when we came on. Dolly Parton passed away, age 80.
29: I've been getting down a lot of rabbit holes of watching all these news clips of her over the years.
23: Barbara Walters ones, yeah.
29: I saw that one today. Mm-hmm. Our friend Alex T. tweeted that one out, and I watched that one.
23: But a remarkable woman, you know, 6-decade career in singing, songwriting, acting, philanthropy.
29: Amusement park.
23: Amusement park. I made the statement the other day that I can't think of another person in America that is more beloved than her by everybody across age, old and young, you know, black, white, gay, straight, conservative, liberal, like everybody seemed to love Dolly, and the world will certainly miss her. And joining us right now to discuss a little bit more about her legacy is Corey Fitz. 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It airs on about 285 stations nationwide. Corey, how are you?
30: Man, first of all, I love just listening to you guys doing a radio show. You guys get it. And I was just thinking about listening to y'all for the next 10 minutes.
23: Oh, yeah. Good. Let's go. We broke you in, Corey.
29: We want to listen to you, though,
23: yeah,
29: Corey.
23: Yeah.
30: Oh, man. Thank you for inviting me. Yes, sir.
23: You got it, man. No, so I guess, look, you're a little bit more in the country music world than us and our station is. But I guess just talk about, the legacy and what Dolly Parton means to country music and all that.
30: Man, you bet. And first of all, guys, I encourage you to listen to Fitz play the hits on the Country Top 40 in Cincinnati. you listen this weekend for me, okay?
23: You got it. Yeah. You got it, man.
30: But I'll tell you what, man. You know, you just mentioned something that, you know, red, yellow, black, and white, ethnicity, you know, whether you're straight, whether, mm-hmm. you know, you're gay. Dolly Parton, she was just full of love. And if somebody asked me what made Dolly Parton so special, she was just one of those incredible, rare people who she just became bigger than country music without ever outgrowing where she came from. I mean, this is a woman, y'all, who came out of the Smoky Mountains. She was 12 years old, one out of 12 children. She had nothing. And she personally told me a story, and she's told it many times, but the way she told it to me with tears in her eyes, her mom, they couldn't even afford a coat, a dress for Dolly, and her mom went around the house and found these patches of clothing and strings around the house and made Dolly this dress. And Dolly went to school wearing this dress. Excuse me. That was just all patched up, all raggedy up. And they made fun of her. And then Dolly Parton wrote the song, Coat of Many Colors. Mm-hmm. And, you know, underneath those wigs and rhinestones and jokes, I mean, she was a brilliant songwriter, a brilliant businesswoman. And maybe the greatest thing about Dolly was, you know, the bigger she became, y'all, I mean, the more she gave back to that little corner of Tennessee that made her. And she performed on the Grand Ole Opry at 13 years old, introduced by Johnny Cash. And when Johnny Cash introduced her at 13 on that stage, she sang a Johnny Cash song for Johnny. And you know what? Dolly didn't spend her life running away from where she came from. You know what? She spent her life reaching back for it. And that's why everybody loved her. Hollywood loved her. Hollywood loved her because she was self-deprecating. Mm-hmm. Dolly said to me one time, and I believe she even said on Johnny Carson, she said, you know what? It is expensive to look this cheap.
23: You're so right, Corey. I mean, the art of self-deprecation is something that is very special, especially if you're somebody who is iconic like her, and you know, you're so blessed, and you know, I have all the stars and the accolades. When you can make fun of yourself and do it in an honest way, that is just pure gold.
30: Oh my gosh, and that's why people loved her, you know. And I told you what Hollywood loved her. I mean, and a lot of people, it's amazing, you know, throughout her death, they haven't even focused on her movies. I mean, 9 to 5, her very first movie. If you notice in the beginning of the song, dun, dun, dun, dun, dun, dun, dun, dun, dun, dun, and you hear these little clicks, those are Dolly Parton's acrylic nails that she put and recorded into the song like a little typewriter. Those were her fingernails.
23: Oh, wow.
30: And then, of course, Steel Magnolias, where she played Truvy. Remember working on Julia Roberts' hair. She was a brilliant, actor, but you know, she moved to Nashville, man, when she was 18 years old, and she met this guy, Carl Dean, yep. Married him, and they never had any children. And I talked to Dolly about it. Like, I'm like, you know, did you never want children? She goes, you know what? She said, I just felt that with what God gave me and the money God gave me, that the children that I could help, that they were my children. Mm. She was that amazing of a person. And if you got to let me tell you this story about Jolene, if you don't know it. Jolene, oh, Jolene, Jolene, yep. Right?
29: Mm-hmm. Joey Votto's so Walker music.
23: Yeah,
30: you're absolutely right, man.
29: He used that, yep.
30: And so she's at a concert, and this girl in the front row says, Dolly, please just give me an autograph. And Dolly goes, what is your name? She goes, my name's Jolene. And she goes, that is a beautiful name. She goes, I promise you, little Jolene, I'm going to use that in a song one day. So a couple of years go by, and Dolly notices her husband, Carl Dean, kept on going to the bank a couple times a week. And Dolly said, hey, we don't have that kind of money. Why do you keep on going to the bank? Come to find out, there was a girl at the bank who was all about Mr. Carl Dean flirting with Dolly Parton's husband. And that Dolly fulfilled that promise to that fan, Jolene, and she made that teller in that bank. She named her Jolene and put her in that song. But man, one of the last conversations I had with her, it was right after Betty White died. And I said, Dolly, I said, you are our Betty White now. Betty White's gone. I said, you got to make it to 120.
23: Yeah.
30: And I knew she wasn't feeling good, but she wasn't letting it out. She sort of let the world think that she's having some kidney problems. But we now know it was much deeper than that. And she goes, I can't ever be a Betty White. I said, Dolly. I said, you're our new Betty White. You can't go anywhere. And now the world just today doesn't feel the same without Dolly. And now I'm wondering who's going to be the next Dolly?
29: It's a great question.
23: Great question.
30: She can't be replaced. And if I can mention a song, and I know you guys are limited on time, but I'm telling you, when y'all were just talking, opening up your bit, opening up your segment, I'm like, man, these guys get radio. I can listen to these guys for the next hour. So I'm going to be punching into you from now, and I'm letting you know about that right now. But
23: love it.
30: When Dolly Parton wrote, I Will Always Love You, Elvis Presley was begging for that song. And then Elvis Presley had a manager named Colonel Tom Parker, who ended up stealing all of Elvis's money, by the way.
23: Very famously. Yeah.
30: He said, you're right. And he said, Dolly, Elvis isn't going to do this song unless you give him the publishing. And in her 20s, this so ahead of her time, this business savvy woman said, no, you're not getting the song. You're not getting the publishing. And then years later, as you know, the version that Whitney Houston did, I Will Always Love You. And they wanted Dolly to listen to it in the studio. And she said, no, uh-uh. I'm going to listen to it in my car on the radio for the first time. And she said when she heard Whitney sing her song, that it was one of the most magical moments of her entire life. And the song, I Will Always Love You, it wasn't a relationship song. It had nothing to do about love. It was basically her love letter resignation to Porter Wagoner from Nashville, where Dolly and Porter Wagoner used to do the show together. Porter Wagoner, you know, had Dolly on the show. And that was Dolly's song to Porter saying, I will always love you, but now it's time for me to fly away and spread my wings. But if you ask me, man, what was most special, she created the Dolly Parton Children's Imagination Library, where, you know, she was open about her father couldn't read or write. Dolly's father could not read or write, and she said her daddy was the most intelligent man in the world. So she started this library, and since then, millions and millions and millions of books have been distributed for kids all around the world.
23: Yeah.
30: And I think that's what she was most proud of.
23: No, I mean, it certainly, again, in so many areas of her life, just did the right thing, you know, never in trouble, never, you know, delved into politics and all that, just stayed above it all. And
30: you're right.
23: You know, a woman that certainly is just, again, transcendent above so many others. Well, listen, Corey, I wish we could hang out with you here longer. It's been fantastic. I really appreciate your stories and telling us a little bit more about Dolly. Thank you so much. And if folks want to find... Perfect.
30: They could tune in, and I'm not trying to take them away from your radio station. But, hey, people ask me what I do for a living. I say I count backwards from number 40 to number 1.
23: we're all very similar in that regard, Corey. You're the man, my friend. Really appreciate it.
30: And if I can have 5 more seconds, let me tell you, and I'm not going to get preachy on you, but let me tell you what I believe. You know, the Bible tells us there are physical angels on this earth, and y'all, she was an angel on this planet. She was an angel.
23: Yeah.
30: And we got to experience a true godly angel. And that was Dolly.
23: Yep.
30: And if you could tell me, where can I go to your website and where can I listen to you from now on?
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23: You got it. All right, Corey. He was great. Very long-winded, but he was great. Sorry.
13: 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Accident-free drive on the freeways right now, but we do have a bit of a slowdown, 75 South Shepherd to Paddock. It's about a 10-minute trip as we have the extra heavy. We have heavier pockets of traffic there. I'm Rick Shrimp, News Radio 700 WLW.
23: In the forecast, tonight mostly clear with a low of 64, and then tomorrow sunny, maybe a possibility of a pop-up thunderstorm. The high will be 84. Right now it is 79. 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
23: And it is the training camp report with Tony Pike. And, Tony, you're getting ready to board the bus and fly to Philadelphia. Is that correct?
33: Yes, we're getting ready to head out. First preseason road trip, a 2-0 start, obviously, for the Bengals. And it's weird, Rock. It's that anticipation of another preseason game, but also understanding Sunday is touchdown day across the National Football League. And after that, we're right into the heart of the season. You start working on the Tampa Bay Bucks in regular season game number one.
23: And we'll get to some more of the roster discussion here in a second. But first off, Tony, for you, this will be your third game in the booth and a part of the broadcast. What's it been like? What's the adjustment been like?
33: it's awesome. Obviously, with anything else, there's an adjustment of, you know, you're walking into a room with a man in Dave Lapham whose name is on the inside of the stadium, who's going into his 41st year doing this. And you got Dan Hoard, who's in the UC Hall of Fame and such a professional. So part of you is just saying, don't mess anything up. You know, just try to find your times. When can you add anything of value, and how does that work out? Dan has been awesome. Lap has been amazing. It's been a transition that I think is good that we get three preseason games to iron it out. And then, you know, all things moving in the right direction for Tampa Bay. So I'm excited and extremely, extremely grateful to be doing this.
23: And Tony, let's move on to that, some of the roster construction. One spot we haven't talked a lot about is linebacker. And back in the, years ago when I played, a team would keep six, sometimes seven linebackers. I mean, one year we kept eight. Those days are long gone. This team will probably keep five linebackers other than the two starters. How do you see that room shaping out?
33: Maybe four. You know, wow. Maybe you get Oren Burks, and a guy that I think has made the team is Swayze Bozeman.
23: Okay, I was going to ask you about him.
33: Yep. Now, if you do go five, I think Joe Giles Harris or Shaka Haywood would be that guy. But think about what Al Golden is able to do right now, Rocky. They're able to do a little more three and five-man odd fronts. They've got players in Boye Mafe. They've got players in Cassius Howe, Miles Murphy to extent, Shamar Stewart, when he's healthy, that can also play that hybrid role where they stand up and drop back into coverage a little bit. So I would be surprised at five. I wouldn't be shocked, but I think the number would be around four. And I think if so, I think Swayze Bozeman does make this team because he's been consistent throughout training camp.
23: Yeah, I mean, that backup, that fourth linebacker has got to be a guy that, A, you can count on, B, right, usually knows all the positions, can play Mike, can play Will, can play Sam, can obviously play special teams, and it seems like Swayze Bozeman is that guy.
33: Yeah, and the special teams dynamic for Darren Simmons is a big one for this team. So can you cross that box? And you mentioned it's the same thing when you talk about backup quarterback for a Swayze Bozeman or a fourth linebacker. You don't get all the physical reps. You got to know multiple positions, and you take more mental reps. But if you get in the game, and you know this better than anyone as well, Rocky, no one is thinking when you get in, oh, they probably didn't have the reps throughout the week. Let's take it easy on them.
23: Nope.
33: You're expected to perform at the same level as the starter, and that's a challenge in the NFL. It's an underappreciated art, but I think they got some guys that can do that.
23: Yeah, and you make a good point about, you know, making a case that they might only keep four linebackers, likely five, but maybe four. But look, this team is so fortified on the defensive line, the interior line. And at the end of the day, coaching in some respects is easy. It's like, how do we get my best players on the field, right? And why would you put a third or a fourth linebacker out on the field? Because that means, you know, a Jonathan Allen may come out, or that might mean, you know, one of those other guys up front, BJ, you know, Hill, Stewart, one of those guys. So keep your best players on the field.
33: They have more position versatility than any team I can remember covering with the Cincinnati Bengals. I think that's a legit weapon for this team. And I think, to your point, that's how they utilize that. They have guys on this team that can play multiple positions. They have guys on this team that can play multiple formations and personnel groupings that an opposing offense is going to be giving them. They have a lot of talent, and they have the coaching on which to deploy it as well.
23: And Tony, we'll get into some of the other battles next segment, but quickly, third quarterback. Do they keep a third quarterback active? Where does Josh Johnson go? Where does Sean Clifford go? Both have played well and done everything you could ask.
33: Yeah, it's one of those things about just the depth of this team that's tough, you know, to think about. Joe Flacco and Joe Burrow, obviously. Outside of that, you're probably trying to get one of those two on the practice squad. And if you look at how they've played, Sean Clifford could be deserving of a spot somewhere else. But for all the reasons we talk about with Joe Flacco, Rocky, you know, you talk about that with Josh Johnson. If there's another team in the NFL that has maybe a young quarterback that needs a little structure, that needs some understanding, knowledge about the ins and outs of on-field and off-the-field life of the NFL, Josh Johnson would be a great candidate for that. So he has certainly not done anything to hurt his chances of landing here or landing on another spot in the National Football League.
23: Well said. All right, Tony, listen, we'll talk here in a little bit. Thank you so much.
33: Thanks, Rock.
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0: Hundreds dead and dozens of Americans missing. With the 3:30 report, I'm Sean Gallagher. Breaking now. At least 350 people have died in Nepal and Tibet after major flooding and mudslides drowned entire communities. The U.S. State Department says around 90 Americans may have been impacted by the flooding, and three have already been rescued.
1: An ABC News analysis of the video and satellite images shows that the deadly wall of water traveled an incredible 62 miles downriver. Now a desperate search and rescue mission for the more than 1,000 missing, including hundreds of foreign tourists.
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13: 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Accident-free ride on the area freeways right now, but a bit of a delay on southbound 75 Shepherd to Paddock. That's about a 10-minute drive right now. I'm Rick Schrempf, News Radio 700 WLW.
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3: Today, temperatures will top out in the low to mid-80s, and you do have a quick chance for a spotty shower, but overall, everybody does stay dry, with temperatures eventually dipping down to the low 60s tonight. Similar, tomorrow will be in the low to mid-80s, with mostly sunny skies. From your severe weather station, I'm 9 First Warning Meteorologist Cameron Harden on News Radio 700 WLW.
0: Our current temperature is 85 degrees. Bengals wrap up the preseason Friday night at the Eagles, and the forecast in Philly is calling for a chance of showers before kickoff at 8 o'clock, otherwise mostly cloudy, the low down to 69. Bengals game day forecast built by TLG Peterbilt Cincinnati, keeping customers for life. A pedestrian struck and killed early this morning along State Route 32 in Claremont County as it was just after 4 o'clock in the westbound lanes to Eastgate North Drive, with Ohio State Highway Patrol saying an SUV struck the pedestrian, who has been identified as 40-year-old Christopher Latchford of Mount Oreb, who was walking in the roadway and was pronounced dead at the scene. The driver remained at the scene and was not injured. Highway Patrol continues to investigate. Crossroads Church founder and senior pastor Brian Tome returning this weekend.
4: Tome is set to resume with the Cincinnati-based megachurch after being suspended and taking a leave of absence. The church took action in April after an independent investigation proved he used inappropriate physical humor at a video shoot in 2015. Church leaders say he finished his reflection work. He'll return this weekend. I'm Travis Laird, News Radio 700 WLW.
0: Great American Ballpark will host a pro softball team who will play an exhibition game following a Reds game next month. The Atlanta Smoke, co-owned by Reds Hall of Famer Brandon Phillips, will play that game after the Reds face the Cubs Sunday, September 20th. Those with tickets to the Reds game can stay after and watch for free. The Smoke have won the last four professional softball league championships.
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5: In the Little League World Series, Bob Frazier with a three-run triple in the first inning. Walker Osborne tossing a complete game. Hamilton Westside downs Iowa 7-1. The Westside advances to the United States Championship game Saturday afternoon against Henderson, Nevada. Reds update. Reds are off today. They kick off a three-game series up against the Cubs at Wrigley Field tomorrow afternoon. Both Eugenio Suarez and TJ Friedl have cleared waivers and will be with the Reds in Chicago tomorrow. Bengals update. Bengals preseason finale is tomorrow night against the Eagles in Philadelphia. Bill Dennison, 700 WLW Sports.
0: Final half hour trading on Wall Street. 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
23: All right, Jason, this day in history, 1990, the great one, Stevie Ray Vaughan died. Helicopter crash, age 35. Go ahead and turn this up. And this is Stevie Ray Vaughan's best song. There, I said it. Oh, this is the best. By the way, if you have a minute, folks, pop on the video of this song, Change It by Stevie Ray Vaughan. First of all, it's like 1985, and this is like kind of the height of him being like pretty. I mean, he struggled with alcohol, drug dependency like his whole life. I mean, he literally started drinking at age 6. He talked about it. He would go and like steal his dad's drink, 6. Oh. And he liked the effects of it, and he was dependent on it ever since. At the height of his drug abuse, he was a quart of whiskey and 7 grams of coke a day. This song came out, I think, in 1985. 86, he went into rehab. But again, the video for this song, he's wearing red pants tucked into white cowboy boots, like a blue blouse that like my grandmother would wear, a white vest, like a white like net or like a necktie thing, a 6-inch gold earring, and like this awesome looking cowboy hat. And he looks awesome. Like awesome. So funny.
17: Didn't he have a song? Wasn't it one of his songs prominently featured in that movie Roadhouse?
23: Was it Crossfire? That's like that was like his top hit. Crossfire. Yeah,
17: I think that was it. Yes. I don't know why I'm thinking that movie and Stevie Ray Vaughan.
23: Stevie Ray Vaughan, if you go ahead and kick it up a little bit, turn it up. He's one of those guys like when he played the guitar, he like became the guitar.
17: Yeah.
23: If you ever watch him play, it's just like his fingers just are like a part of the instrument. Like Jimmy was like that too. If you ever watch him.

0: the Memphis Horns and then Eric Clapton and his band. So Vaughn was informed by a member of Clapton's crew that there were three seats on a helicopter that was returning to Chicago with Clapton's crew. Turned out there was only one seat left. Vaughn said, yeah, I'll take it. But his brother had the seat, and Vaughn said, hey, can I get on there? I want to get back there. So his brother gets off the helicopter. Stevie Ray Vaughan gets on the helicopter, and it hit like a man-made ski slope going through dense fog. I mean, just an absolute tragedy. Like, dude was, like, experienced a lot of success, was getting clean, and
1: dead. Why does it always feel like it's some crazy kind of a plane crash or like some kind of a freak accident?
0: I mean, Buddy Holly, Patsy Cline, Lynyrd Skynyrd.
1: Lynyrd Skynyrd, that was the one. Yep.
0: Yeah, Stevie Ray Vaughan, Randy Rhoads, right, from Ozzy. I'm going off the top of my head. Yeah, Ricky Nelson.
1: That's the answer. Yeah. Boss, Ricky Nelson.
0: There you go. Very, very sad.
1: Very sad.
0: In other news, Jason, what do you got?
1: Rock, I can't. You've talked about this before, you and Eddie have, and just getting your arms around the fact, what is it about those certain people that they have to have exotic animals?
0: It's a weird, bizarre world of, like, there's like a section of people that are in it, and it's a bizarre place.
1: It really is. And I actually I co-hosted with Chip Hart on his Saturday morning radio show last week. I got up really, really early last Saturday morning. Mm. And we had a guy who wrote a new book, Dwayne Bailey. He was a former game warden in Ohio. He wrote a book called Rings of Saturn. It's full of these stories. And he's talking about goes to some guy's house who had a few just kind of regular animals, that were native to Ohio. And then the guy's got a daggone lion. And the lion, like, they go down and the guy's like, oh, you want to go see the lion? So they walk down. He's like, yeah, don't get too close to the fence. So the other game warden with him does, and he's like, yeah. And the lion, whatever, turns around, or I don't know if it hiked its leg or whatever, but took a leak on the game warden. I guess it was sort of what. But anyway, that reminded me. I was thinking about that story when I saw this story, Rock. Just recently, a lady out of Tijuana was arrested at the border going into San Diego for having 69 exotic animals in which she was trying to smuggle into the country. Georgina Chavez, 66, of Tijuana, was arrested while attempting to enter the U.S. For allegedly trying to bring in 69 live animals, including venomous vipers, caimans, and a baby crocodile stuffed in pillowcases, which she had hidden in a compartment in the back of her Volkswagen Jetta station wagon.
0: Jeez.
1: Now, the feds had been trying to find her. Apparently, she, they asked her, like, hey, anything to declare? And she said no. Well, it turns out there was a warrant for arrest for other wildlife smuggling issues. She had been successfully smuggling exotic animals or wild animals into the country since 2023, and the feds had been investigating, or the FBI or the U.S. Fish and Wildlife. And this is where the breakdown is. The U.S. Fish and Wildlife been investigating her for 18 months, and that somehow she got through and the border patrol. But she had back in 2023 had brought in six, I guess, rare Mexican box turtles, all of which died. And she sold those for $2,600 to undercover FBI agents.
0: So six turtles, it was worth $2,600.
1: $2,600. See, yeah, right. I like the pictures here, and it's like, it looks like the same box kind of turtle you would go find in the woods out, here in Ohio.
0: Right.
1: And I don't get that whole, like, fascination with wanting
0: people some love them. There's a small percentage of people out there that just love exotic animals and like having their own little jungle in their house. I can't get it. You don't get it. Like, but there's people out there that, and my thing is always, because this is the upteenth story that we've had about somebody trying to sneak, snakes in their pants onto a plane to get, I mean, it's crazy how many stories there are just like that. And my thing is always,

0: It better be worth a lot more money than it is. Okay, those six, or $2,600 for those six turtles.
1: Yep.
0: Because it's a lot harder thing to smuggle in. If you're smuggling in dope or like an animal needs to eat. It needs air. It needs to like move around. You know what I mean? Like if you have dope or gold or jewels or baseball cards, like that can sit in a suitcase for a month. It doesn't matter. But like an animal, that's tough sled. And that's a tough way to make, in my opinion, it doesn't seem like a ton of money.
1: Well, on top of this, exactly. And it doesn't give any value as to what these 69 animals would have been. But they didn't actually find these animals. They impounded the car, put it off to the side. Then they inspected it like a day later. They didn't find those animals for another, like almost a day after they took her into custody, of which she faces 5 years in prison and a $250,000 fine. Three of the caimans died. The baby crocodile died. They took the rest of the animals, most of which were lizards, to the San Diego Zoo. And there were 60 lizards and 4 venomous yellow blotched palm pit vipers. Those sound pretty nasty. They all went to the San Diego Zoo. But you got to think, if 4 box turtles are worth $2,600, 69 various reptiles.
0: Well, I do know we went to, my son got into lizards and geckos, right? Yeah, we have the gecko, Jamar Chase.
1: Jamar Chase, who you lost for, a week in your house?
0: Lost for like 10 days in our house.
1: And he resurfaced. Lived.
0: Yeah, resurfaced. Yeah,
1: he's good now? He's good?
0: He's good now.
1: Okay.
0: He needs a little more love. My son ain't really hanging out with Jamar Chase much as he should.
1: See, the coolness of it has worn off.
0: Yeah, a little bit. But we went to like some like reptile show. It was in like a Holiday Inn like ballroom. It was wild. It was the best people watching ever. It was cool.
1: I bet.
0: But I mean, seriously, some of these like geckos and lizards and things, I mean, $2,000, $2,600. So again, there is money in it, but it's hard again because you got to feed it. It needs air. It's not like, you know, running drugs.
1: Well, you know what happens, Rock? That's when eventually, I mean, the reason why there's these lizards, iguanas or whatever, running around, and like the reason why the Everglades is being destroyed right now and the native species is because of pythons, which ultimately started like this. Everybody, I got a pet. Oh, wait, this is too much. So someone once turned a couple loose, and I watch Swamp. I for whatever reason, I get down these rabbit holes on, like, they show up on my Facebook feed.
0: Yeah.
1: Swamp people.
0: Oh, yeah.
1: And good stuff they're constantly, but they'll go into the Everglades and they'll catch these. And the Florida Wildlife Department will pay money.
0: There's certain times of year they'll pay money for snakes and all that.
1: Troy Landry and crew go in there and hunt them, and then they get $300, $400 sometimes. It depends on the size. And
0: I didn't have anything going on. I maybe become a snake hunter.
1: What do you think? Would that be easy money, you think, or no?
0: I think if you knew what you were doing, if you grew up with it and and you were fine, like, you know, walking around in waist deep water with snakes rolling around in it, which I am not doing.
1: That wouldn't be you. Okay.
0: But no, but if you, I bet you, you know, if you grew up like that, you could probably do that. Wouldn't be bad.
1: Python, they're not venomous.
0: Yeah, I don't care.
1: Although the one bit Troy once on one of the videos, and they say that like they can carry salmonella in there.
0: Salmonella?
1: Yeah.
0: Yeah, I'm out. Yeah, yeah. I'll never experience that. All right, let's...
1: Not worth $300.
0: No. Let's check some traffic and weather. How are we looking?
2: Well, from the UC Health Traffic Center, nearly 60% of Americans waiting on an organ transplant are from multicultural communities. 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Appreciate the information about the accident on 75 northbound. After 275, our left lane blocked. We've got delays to Glendale Milford. Police and emergency on the scene here, and it's about a 15-minute delay. And we do have 275 westbound after Blue Rock. Breakdown, right lane taken up. And we're seeing slowdowns across County Highway and in Kentucky, southbound 75, just before US 42, our left lane taken up with a crash. I'm Rick Shrimp, News Radio 700 WLW.
0: In the forecast, tonight mostly clear with a low of 64, and then tomorrow sunny, maybe a possibility of a pop-up thunderstorm. The high will be 84. Right now it is 79. 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
0: All right, welcome back. It's the Eddie and Rocky Show. Eddie's out. I'm alongside Jason Williams. Coming up, Jason, after the 4 o'clock news. We joined, as we always are, on Thursday with our good friend PJ Street.
6: Get some health.
0: Yeah, and we're going to be discussing the impact of diet and exercise on mental health, right? So we often think about, you know, working out and how does it make your body look and feel, but what are the mental benefits? We'll get into that with PJ. But here, real quick, we had a call. We were discussing earlier on this day in history, 1990, Stevie Ray Vaughan died in a helicopter crash. And Vince in Tip City has a comment. Vince, fire away.
22: Hey, in August of 1987, up in Champaign County, which is between Sydney and Springfield, Stevie Ray came in and did a jam out in Cornfield with Double Trouble and Greg Allman. A hell of a show. As you can imagine, that was 3 years before he passed. Wow. Shout out to JV from Tip City. That's all I got for you, sir.
0: Very cool. Thank you very much. Yeah, obviously it was way before I was going to concerts and stuff, but he would have been one I would have liked to see.
6: Where do you say that was? Out in the middle of a field?
0: Yeah, Tip City? Yeah, oh, I didn't say exactly.
6: Well, he's like, yeah, he's got a...
0: Okay, Champaign County. Okay, yeah. There we go.
6: Is that where Urbana is? Urbana? You,
0: yeah, right? Yeah, yeah, yeah, I believe so, yeah. Yeah. There you go. Cool. All right. Great. Yeah. All right. We will take a break. We will get the news, and we will come back with PJ Street, 700 WLW.
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23: Clearing the way for federal oversight for the midterms with the 4 o'clock report. I'm Brady Hopkins, breaking now. The last remaining legal challenge to the president's executive order on mail-in ballots, which sought to block the implementation of the U.S. Postal Service as the primary enforcer of mail voter eligibility, has now been lifted. This follows the Supreme Court's ruling on Monday that any legal action was premature.
24: The president can begin to make plans and implement a bunch of those provisions, including the building of citizenship lists, the tasking of the Justice Department to prosecute state election officials who might inadvertently or otherwise get mail ballots in the hands of non-citizens, and then critically have the Postal Service come up with some new rules for how they will do their new directed job from the president of being the mail ballot police.
23: That is ABC's Devin Dwyer. The director of the Hamilton County Board of Elections, Sherry Poland, says the impact of this executive order will be on the voter is minimal.
25: We always advise voters who are choosing to vote by mail, do not delay. We are accepting those absentee by mail applications now. In fact, the Ohio Secretary of State is mailing an application to all registered voters in the state of Ohio, and they should be hitting mailboxes around Labor Day.
23: Ballots will then be mailed out starting on October 6th. It is time to check the roads on your drive home. The latest traffic and weather together.
2: 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Our left lane blocked with an accident. Delays to Glendale Milford. It's about a 20-minute slowdown through the area with police and emergency crews on the scene. 275 West after Blue Rock. Breakdown has a right lane taken up. Delays to Cross County Highway. In Kentucky, 75 South before U.S. 42, our left lane taken up with an accident. My Rick Schrempf, News Radio, 700 WLW.
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4: In the forecast tonight, it's mostly clear. We'll see a 7 a.m. temperature of 64. Friday, we've got mostly sunny skies, manageable humidity, a high of 84. At night, fair skies, and we're down to 62. From your severe weather station, I'm 9 First Warning, Chief Meteorologist Steve Raleigh. 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
23: It is 83 degrees right now here in Cincinnati. We'll have partly cloudy skies with a low 68 degrees tomorrow in Philadelphia for the Bengals game as they battle the Phillies. 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The Butler County Sheriff and Prosecutor are scheduled to hold a press conference Friday to discuss recent developments involving the Voices of American Country Music Festival. Sheriff Richard Jones and Prosecutor Michael Mosier will speak at 11 a.m. where the announcement comes after Westchester Lears confirmed the festival will no longer be held at VOA Metro Park, while organizers say a new location has already been secured. Meantime, North College Hill's superintendent is urging families to get more involved after a violent start to the school year, including the death of former student Jossier Davis following a shooting in Mount Healthy. Dr. Eugene Blaylock says the district has already scheduled 11 expulsion hearings for fighting in just 11 days, and he's asking parents to talk with their children about handling conflict and to know where they are and what they are doing. Blaylock says he does not want to get another call from police telling him one of his students has been killed. And the Fairfield City School District has agreed to a $1 million settlement with the family of Emily Olson, where a lawsuit was filed after her death, with her family saying she took her own life because of bullying that the district failed to address. The settlement does require Fairfield to revise its harassment policies and hire a bullying expert. Taking a look at Wall Street in the closing minutes, it was a good day for Wall Street. The Dow was up 105 points. The NASDAQ gained 411, and the S&P rose up 55.
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5: In the Little League World Series, Bob Frazier with a three-run triple in the first inning. Walker Osborne tossing a complete game. Hamilton West Side downs Iowa 7-1. The West Side advances to the United States Championship game Saturday afternoon against Henderson, Nevada. Reds update. Reds are off today. They kick off a three-game series up against the Cubs at Wrigley Field tomorrow afternoon. Both Eugenio Suarez and TJ Friedl have cleared waivers and will be with the Reds in Chicago tomorrow. Bengals update. Bengals preseason finale is tomorrow night against the Eagles in Philadelphia. Bill Dennison, 700 WLW Sports.
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0: All right, here we go. Hour number two, the Eddie and Rocky Show. Eddie's out. I'm alongside Jason Williams. And Jason, it is that time. It is Thursday. It is 4 p.m. where we check in with our good friend who knows everything about health, wellness, and otherwise, our good friend PJ Street. PJ, how are you, boss? There we go. It helps if I click the button, PJ. There you go. PJ, how are you doing?
27: I'm good, man. How are you guys?
6: Hey, PJ.
0: Doing good. Make sure you follow PJ on all the social channels at PJ Street. And PJ, today we're talking about, look, a lot of folks, of course, understand the benefits of working out and training and having a good diet on your physical health, right? You look better, you look stronger, you look better in that shirt or that dress. But talk to us today about the effects that diet and exercise can have on our mental health.
27: Yeah, absolutely. And that's exactly it, Rock. Because when people, you know, what do people think about when they think about fitness? Just what you said, weight loss, or they think about, you know, cholesterol or blood pressure or diabetes or muscle or, you know, how they look in a mirror. But in my opinion, I think we're overlooking the biggest reason to take care of our bodies, and that's for our mental health. Again, this is my opinion, but a lot of what people think are serious problems are really just the result of poor sleep, bad nutrition, and no movement. You know, if you fix those for a week, I think you'll be surprised what happens. And the data backs that up. We have a ton of really good scientific data showing that a healthy diet and exercise, you know, it really can produce meaningful improvements in symptoms of depression and anxiety and, you know, other forms of psychological distress. But guys, I don't even really need any scientific data to tell me that or prove that, because I've really seen it firsthand coaching and training hundreds upon hundreds of people over 30 years. And I've certainly experienced the positive effects on my own mental health as well.
6: I mean, it makes a lot of sense when you think about, you know, your physical health, your mental health, your spiritual health. Mm-hmm. Like all of those things are balanced. They all kind of, and I know some people, you know, the spiritual part, but like if they're all in a balance there, they all kind of play off of each other.
27: Certainly do.
6: Yeah, I used to work at, I was the PR director at City Gospel Mission. They had like a men's recovery program. Yep. And the physical fitness aspect of it, you know, they had trainers that would come in, and that was a huge part of it. And that was exactly like, it was about balancing out, you know, and in that case, they're overcoming addiction, but you're balancing out the mental health and the physical part of it. Just go hand in hand, right?
27: It's a wonderful point, Jason. And look, any client that I've worked with over three decades who went through a really successful physical transformation and got in great shape, it positively impacted their mental health, their self-esteem, their confidence. You know, they became a better spouse, a better parent, a better friend, a better business owner, you name it. And you know, you really start to carry yourself differently when you're in great shape. And guys, that's really why I got into this field to begin with. You know, I recognized all this, you know, growing up on the West Side, lifting weights. I recognized these benefits outside of the physical and cosmetic benefits before I even entered my 20s. And look, you know, the phrase force multipliers, it's really popular right now. Mm-hmm. But again, the way that you eat, the way that you work out, your lifestyle habits, these truly are force multipliers. And it's something I wish everybody could experience. Because guys, as you guys know, we all have stress and worries and life circumstances and competing demands on our time and a general feeling of overwhelm at times. That's not going anywhere, right? But I really feel that you'll be able to navigate and handle all of that a hell of a lot better if you're training hard, if you're fueling your body, if you're getting adequate sleep, and you're not turning to, you know, booze and garbage food and other forms of indulgence.
0: So I can just say anecdotally that, you know, like anybody, there's times in your life where you're stressed out, you're maybe down about some things, and there's some, you know, things I can't, you know, problems I can't figure out the solution to, kind of thing. If I go in and get a hard lift, it makes the world of difference. Mm-hmm. Again, I don't know why, I don't know what it is, but I can just tell you, I mean, countless times in my life, it's like, I can't figure out this problem. I'm pissed off about it. I'm down about it. I'm stressed about it. You know what? I'm just going to go take it out on some weights. And like afterwards, yep. Like, okay, you find a clear path. It's the weirdest thing ever, but I truly believe that is a solution.
27: Well, 100%, Rock. I feel the exact same way. I mean, there's been countless times where, you know, I'm having, you know, anxiety about something. I just feel completely overwhelmed. And you go in there for 45 minutes and you bang on the iron and you come out with a clearer head and you feel like, okay, I can figure this stuff out now. And I think, you know, on a more macro level, if you practice self-control long enough, when you do hard things long enough, you know, you eventually become self-disciplined. Mm-hmm. And then once you become self-disciplined, you start to develop self-belief. Because why? Because you have evidence that you can do the thing, right? Whatever the thing is. And then ultimately, once you're self-disciplined and you practice that discipline long enough, you start to have self-respect. You know, and that's kind of what I want all the people that I coach and train, you know, that I want them to get to that point. Because when you commit to something and then follow through, that's powerful, right? And mentally and emotionally, that's powerful. When you do things you don't want to do, but know you need to do, that's powerful. When you choose the hard thing, when you delay immediate gratification, that's powerful. And unfortunately, we've talked about this before, Rock. In today's world, there just isn't enough of that stuff.
0: Mm-hmm. Yeah. Amen.
6: PJ, you know, go ahead.
27: Go ahead, Jason.
6: No, you know, sometimes a lot of this can feel overwhelming. You know, I'm overweight and I'm depressed. Am I depressed because I'm overweight? Am I overweight because I'm depressed? And I don't sleep well. I don't eat well. And it kind of feels like a yucky spiral. And where do you start? You said something a few minutes ago that really caught my ear. You said if you do three things just for a week, that would be if you got good sleep during that 1 week, if you ate well during that 1 week, and if you moved your body that 1 week, you would be amazed by how much you feel. Is that what you tell a lot of clients that, hey, if you can just commit 1 week to doing those three things, is that a good start to kind of getting on the track to better mental health and better physical health? Is it that simple? I know it's not simple, but is it that simple? Would you really feel much? Could you notice that even after a week?
27: Jason, I'll be honest with you. A lot of the people I work with, you know, they'll do what I ask of them for 3 days and they're like, I just feel so much better. I mean, the problem is what you said there, Jason. People like to sit around and say, you know, woe is me and I'm overweight and I'm depressed and all this stuff, you know, for the most part, is completely within your control. But you got to take action.
6: It's self-inflicted.
27: Yeah, exactly. Yeah. And you got to take action and you got it. But once you can stack a few days of doing the right stuff, you know, for your future self, again, it's powerful. It really is. And that's why I've made this my career, because I mm-hmm. truly believe that. But again, in today's world, there's just not enough, you know, grit and taking action. You know, I'd argue that our mental and emotional health is probably as bad as it's ever been. Yeah. And I think that's because everything is so damn easy. You know, you can have anything you want yesterday, right? It's kind of ironic, isn't it? Because the world's never been easier, yet most people are angrier than ever, more stressed than ever. Mental health issues are rampant. And maybe that's because everything got so easy. Nothing has to be earned. And all we do is, you know, stare at screens, doom scroll, compare our lives to other people's on social media, watch Netflix, and order DoorDash.
0: Mm-hmm.
27: Right?
0: Yeah.
27: And look, I'm not telling anybody, you know, get off your SSRI drug and fire your therapist. But you might want to consider, you know, lifting something heavy, getting out for a walk, running up a hill maybe, to supplement all that stuff. Maybe eat something you have to actually cook yourself that has some real nutrients in it. You might be surprised how much better you feel.
0: Now, I'm with you, BJ. I'm not a doctor, but I would venture to say, you know, folks out there that are depressed, you know, and you're spending money on a therapist and you're doing all this, you could, for a fraction of that cost, you go get a gym membership and you get committed and you go bang out some weights for 45 minutes. I think that might do more for your stress and your depression than sitting there and talking about it with someone for an hour and coming back and doing it again, you know, 48 hours later. I firmly believe that.
27: As I've said before, Rock, action beats anxiety and movement beats meditation. I think, you know, therapists and psychiatrists and you know, the anxiety and depression drugs certainly warranted for a lot of people. But, you know, what you just said there, maybe supplement all that stuff with a healthy lifestyle, movement, adequate sleep, not having, you know, 15 drinks every weekend, lifting some heavy stuff, eating some nutrient dense food that, you know, that doesn't come from out of a bag from DoorDash. Mm-hmm. I truly believe that's as effective as, you know, pharmacology or therapy. That's my opinion.
0: Yeah. But I full-heartedly believe you in that. PJ, last question before you go, because we're talking about habits. You got to be able to get into that. You know, you got to get into it a little bit. How long in your experience does it take for someone to be committed to having a good diet and lifting weights so semi-regularly? I mean, is it 2 weeks? Is it a week? Is it like how long before some of those things that don't maybe feel great can maybe have a chance of becoming a good habit?
27: You know, I've read a lot on that topic, and 30 days seems to kind of be the number everybody lands on for that. But I'll be honest with you. If we're talking about a lifestyle overhaul, right? Mm-hmm. That ain't going to happen in 30 days. I mean, you can ingrain some of the foundational habits in 30 days, but man, we're talking about changing your lifestyle, your identity. It takes a long time. And this is why I don't offer people contact me. Hey, can I sign up with you for 3 months? I'm like, no, because I know that that's not going to do anything. Right. So I work with people at a minimum for 6 months and usually it's a year or more because it really does. If you're in your 40s and 50s and you haven't been taking care of yourself and, you know, you've always eaten like a trash panda and you've never been to a gym and you're used to, you know, partying and drinking and eating like crap, that's not going to be solved in 30 days, right? We can get a good start, but it's going to take, you spent decades operating another way.
0: Right. Yeah.
27: So you're takes probably going to have to take a year or more to really ingrain a new lifestyle.
0: Right. Takes
27: adult,
0: a little time.
27: Look, yeah. adult behavior is very difficult to change. It really is. But yeah. It can be done.
0: Very well said. PJ, we got to run, but if folks want to find out more about you and maybe where you can help them, where can they go?
27: I offer in-person training and online coaching. 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
0: Great stuff, PJ. Awesome. Thanks, brother.
27: Thanks, fellas.
6: Thanks, PJ. Bye-bye. See you,
0: bud. All right, let's go ahead and check some traffic and weather. How are we looking?
2: 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We have 74 eastbound between Rybolt and North Bend with a crash on the left shoulder. Left shoulder affected too on 75. Southbound after Union Center with a crash. Injury accident. Cold rain at Shepherd has police on the scene. And that accident on 75 north at 275 is now cleared. I'm Rick Schrempf, News Radio 700 WLW.
0: In the forecast, tonight mostly clear with a low of 64, and then tomorrow sunny, maybe a possibility of a pop-up thunderstorm. The high will be 84. Right now it is 79. 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
3: All right, welcome back. Rocky alongside Jason Williams. And Jason, are you going to have a memorial tribute? The Pro Bowl is no more. They announced yesterday that I guess they'll still announce a Pro Bowl
4: like a team
3: of 88 names. There'll be no alternates anymore, obviously, because no one's playing. But they did away with it. And
4: great.
3: Even when I played, like, it was a pretty good game. But in the last 2 years, people don't want to play in it, and it's become a joke, like most of all the All-Star games.
4: Yeah, like I just remember growing up, and you would, because the uniqueness of it was they played in Hawaii, and you know, you don't really think about Hawaii as a kid in Ohio,
3: right?
4: Other than, all right, oh, they played in Hawaii, and you always got to see on TV, they'd show the sights around Hawaii, and the players would go to luau's, and they'd show that, you know, some of that B-roll.
3: Yeah, exactly.
4: And it was a real game, right? Remember they would wear a red jersey.
3: Usually AFC was red and NFC was blue.
4: Royal blue, right?
3: Yep. Yeah.
4: And real game and real tackling and real plays. And it was, I think typically they'd probably mic somebody up. And that was kind of, I feel like that was maybe the first time.
3: Or they'd interview players during a game.
4: I feel like that was the first time you ever saw that.
3: Right.
4: Yeah.
3: Yeah.
4: But
3: so,
4: I mean, for years, I haven't. I mean,
3: I think the big thing is, sometimes things just run their course. You know what I mean?
4: Yes,
3: absolutely. But I think the big thing is the money the players are making anymore. Because I had one of my coaches, Gunther Cunningham, would tell me, because he coached in the Pro Bowl. I obviously had a bunch of players that played in the Pro Bowl. And he'd said, you know, at first, you know, the players, you know, at the game, it's, you know, you're not playing quite as hard. He said, but then he says, well, what happened is, you know, when you go to the Pro Bowl, you got to bring your entire family, right? So you're flying out your parents, your sisters, your aunts, your uncles, all your boys. And then, you know, they're opening up your bar tab at the bar. So all of a sudden you got this, like, you know, $20,000. And you're like.
4: And at that time it was in Hawaii.
3: And at that point, like, the winning team got, say, $50,000, and the losing team got, each player got $20,000, right? So you were, like, playing, you're like. This is like real money, like, you know what I mean? But now
4: you didn't really make any money on it, right? Yeah.
3: Yeah, but you wanted to make enough to cover all your expenses, but now the players make so much money, and I think also the fans really, and it's kind of weird, but the fans are very cognizant of their favorite players getting hurt anymore. I feel like back in the day it was like, you're a football player, you play the game, and now it's like, oh, I mean, look at the preseason. No fan wants any players. Joe Burrow to come out in a preseason game, they get appalled by that.
4: Well, think about great point. Think about the immediate reaction to Ja'Marr Chase landing awkwardly on that pass the other day. I mean, the internet in that few minutes before, you know, the time he hobbles off and then he goes over and talks to Mo and Tony and says, I'm good. I mean, people are absolutely losing their minds.
3: Why is he practicing? Yeah, all that stuff. Yeah.
4: Think about everybody, you know, my favorite player is going to the Pro Bowl, and it's like the regular Pro Bowl. Like, it wouldn't fly today.
3: The players don't seem to want it. The fans don't want
4: goodbye.
3: It.
4: Goodbye. So and they don't need the flag football game. Like, nobody.
3: No, forget it.
4: Fun to play, but definitely not a sport to watch.
3: Agreed. All right, let's go ahead. We got the news, 700 WLW.
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6: Kentucky, like other parts of the country, dealing with the measles outbreak. With the 430 report, I'm Sean Gallagher, breaking now.
7: We now have the highest measles cases in Kentucky in over 35 years, and the highest nationwide 2 years in a row on an increasing trajectory.
6: Kentucky Secretary of the Cabinet for Health and Family Services, Dr. Stephen Stack, confirming today the number of measles cases in a current outbreak now up to 25, with two patients hospitalized. Christian County in Western Kentucky has 14 cases, five in Central Kentucky and Washington County, three in Trigg County, and one each in Caldwell and Todd counties, which border Christian County. Another case reported in Owen County in Northern Kentucky. Dr. Stack is urging parents to make sure that their children are up to date on vaccinations, as measles is highly contagious.
7: And if this whole room has measles and I'm immunized and don't have it, I will not get the disease 97 out of 100 times. That's how protective the vaccination is.
6: Ohio has seen 107 measles cases so far this year. This after only having 45 confirmed cases in 2025. Two measles-related deaths reported in Pennsylvania this week. Both were unvaccinated, with one said to be an infant. Now the latest, traffic and weather together.
8: 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Crews are working to clear an accident on 74 East between Rybolt and North Bend. It's on the left shoulder. Also, the left shoulder affected on 75 southbound after Union Center with a crash. Accident with injuries has Colerain at Shepherd slowing. 75 southbound at US 42 in Kentucky. An accident on the left-hand side. Delays to Buttermilk Pike. 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
9: Tonight, mostly clear. We'll see a morning low of 64. As we get up for Friday, more sunshine, seasonal, a high of 84 degrees. At night, a few clouds around, a low down to 62. Then we've got a heat wave starting Sunday. It'll feel like triple digits by next week. From your severe weather station, I'm 9 First Warning, Chief Meteorologist Steve Raleigh. 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
6: Currently 86 degrees. The Bengals finish up the preseason Friday at the Eagles. The forecast in Philadelphia calling for a chance of showers and storms before kickoff, otherwise mostly cloudy during the game. The low down to 68. 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Two men convicted in a 2017 murder in Cincinnati will now spend decades in prison. William McGivens and Quincy Ray each sentenced to a minimum 53 years in prison. The prosecution saying that the two fired more than 50 shots at Curtis Boston Jr., who they would chase down, kidnap him, fire three more shots, and then burn his body. Both of them also shot an Uber driver they considered a potential witness, with a third victim grazed by a bullet. McGivens and Ray would not be arrested and charged until 2023. Ray currently serving 10 years on federal drug charges in Wisconsin. Kentucky Congressmen Andy Barr and James Comer saying they expect U.S. Senator Mitch McConnell to return to the Capitol in September. The 84-year-old suffering a fall at his Washington, D.C. home June 14th and continues to recover at home. His absence from the Senate and his office taking almost a month to provide an update on his condition led to criticism for lack of transparency. Only two statements quoting McConnell were provided by the office, each with a photo of him alongside his wife.
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10: In the Little League World Series, Bob Frazier with a three-run triple in the first inning. Walker Osborne tossing a complete game. Hamilton Westside downs Iowa 7-1. The Westside advances to the United States Championship game Saturday afternoon against Henderson, Nevada. Reds update. Reds are off today. They kick off a three-game series up against the Cubs at Wrigley Field tomorrow afternoon. Both Eugenio Suarez and TJ Friedl have cleared waivers and will be with the Reds in Chicago tomorrow. Bengals update. Bengals preseason finale is tomorrow night against the Eagles in Philadelphia. Bill Dennison, 700 WLW Sports.
6: 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NASDAQ gaining 411. The S&P up 55. Our next update is at 5 o'clock. 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
3: 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We are rocking and rolling. Appreciate you listening in. And Jason, we were briefly, before we came back here, you offered an opinion on something.
4: Well, it's something I've thought a lot about, and then it jogged my memory when we were talking in the last segment about the Pro Bowl going away. Change in sports. That's obviously a change. And the Pro Bowl, probably for most of us, we stopped watching it years ago. Yeah. And this has been top of mind for me. And it's, I coach select baseball. I know you coach 7-on-7, and you coach all kinds of football, and you're in that world, and you're broadcasting, and me as a columnist, the Inquirer. And sports just aren't that fun anymore, Rock, for me. And I don't know. Like, why is that? Wow. And there's a couple.
3: What specifically are you talking about? Are you talking about sports as a viewer, as a fan, or as like a parent or a coach?
4: That's a great question. A little bit of both, but let's talk about the viewer part of it, right?
3: Okay, yeah.
4: I the viewer part of it, and I've thought a lot about this, and I feel like the with the popularity of gambling, and that everything is about a line, about, you know, you can gamble on this, you can gamble on that, and every time I'm watching a game of any sorts, except for the Little League World Series, like, you know, there's some kind of a line that's popped up there, and you know, everything you read, the build up to the big game that week, it's like, oh, well, so-and-so's favored by, you know, 23.5 points. And it's like that becomes such a

0: turned off by sports because of... Well, the big thing I keep coming back to is the gambling aspect of it. You throw in the NIL, the money that it's, you know, it's, I don't know, like...
1: It's definitely different. Now, I guess on the other side of it, you know, I just, you know, I can speak specifically on the college football world. The viewership has never been higher.
0: Right.
1: But I do agree with you. And I think a couple of things are at play where some folks maybe feel a little not as excited about it. It's there's so many sports. And look, I'm blessed to be a part of the quote unquote problem. You know, I call college football games and every one of them are on TV. Right. I mean, there was a time when we were young where, you know, there was football all day Sunday. There was football one football game on Monday, and there was a bunch of college football games on Saturday, and that was it.
0: Yeah.
1: But now there's football every day of the week. I mean, Monday, Tuesday, Wednesday, Thursday, Friday, Saturday, Sunday. So I just wonder if the amount of games, and it, you know, it's like eating ice cream every day. I, you know, black raspberry chip from Grater's is absolutely the greatest, right? But if I ate it every day, I wouldn't want to have it as much, right?
0: Right.
1: I wonder if a little bit of it is that.
0: You know, I think too the other part of that is that the change in sports media, I think, has also kind of been a real tough thing for me. Like we now live in this barstool sports world where we celebrate like the binge drinking culture, and we cater to like we. I don't know who we is. Like just generally, it feels like it's that. What's celebrated in sport and sport media is that, you know, you know, some of those barstool types of personalities. Mm-hmm. And it's just kind of like, these guys are slobs, man. Like, that's not what sports is to me. And yet, those are the guys that are getting all the attention. And maybe I'm an old fuddy-duddy or something, yeah. I'm an old school, like, I don't like bat flips. I don't like guys showing up guys. I like good old pitching matchups. I like, you know, I like balls driven to the gap. I like running the football on football. Yeah. I like tough defense.
1: I think it's different because there are along with so many more sports now that you can view again. You're not waiting around, you know, watching, you know, when I was young, I loved Bo Jackson, but I couldn't watch him. Where was I going to watch a Royals game? But I had to wait until, the next morning watching SportsCenter, get the highlights. And then if there was whatever the national game of the week, maybe by chance it'd be a Royals. Oh my God, this is appointment television. Well, now you can watch any sport you want at any given moment. So it's not like a must. It's hard to create must-see events, which is why they went to the college football playoff. Yeah, because no one cares about, you know, the bowl games anymore. It's got to be high stakes on it. So, you know, that's why some of these things have happened. But, yeah, I think that, and because there's more sports, there's also more sports outlets. Mm-hmm. So it's just now you're getting bombarded by all that, like the Barstool types and the, you know, the Pat McAfee types and that kind of thing.
0: Right. Well, I mean, Pat McAfee's a guy, like, he played the game, obviously. Right. He brings a level of respect. Obviously he's loud, but I feel like he's entertaining. I remember I talked to Yid when I first started doing this. He's like, this is entertainment. And I was like, that really resonated.
1: That was the single greatest thing Willie ever taught me is this is the entertainment world, doing this job.
0: Sure.
1: But to your point, I mean, McAfee is loud and his show is, it's not for me. Like I understand and recognize that he is very talented. His show is not. I'm not his audience.
0: I'm appreciative that he's got got an audience and he's found it. And it's
1: same here.
0: There's a guy who's been in the locker
1: room. And he works tremendously hard.
0: I think that's maybe again as a journalist and like Big J journalist or whatever. Like I think part of me is why I like the whole barstool culture is like these are the guys that I used to just. Yeah, these are the guys we don't like that you know they sit up in the 10th row and they hurl bombs and F bombs and those are the guys that are anonymous commenters and they've never been in a locker room, they've never been in a clubhouse, they've never asked a real question, they've never they're the ones that have the big audiences now. Yeah. And it's just like, wait.

0: minute here. Like, and maybe all that's jumbled together because of my job, my professional life, and then, yeah, there's the personal love of sport and why I love it and why that's all been kind of, I don't know.
1: I just think it's changed, and maybe the pendulum swings back, you know, because I think it may, because with the success of McAfee and him kind of being the leader of that whole kind of in your face, you know, cuss words, like just super high, crazy energy.
0: Mm-hmm.
1: I feel like everybody's trying to find that next guy, but it works big for time. Him, but it don't work for everybody else.
0: Correct.
1: Just because he's doing it and can do it and is successful, everyone's trying to find the second, the third, and the 10th Pat McAfee show, and it ain't there. And it's forced, and it ain't working. So I sometimes wonder if that will swing back a little bit, where people will go and want to watch, you know, Chris Berman and Keith Jackson on the desk kind of talk about sports as professionals.
0: That's a great point, too. I wonder that as well. I was watching some clip with Linda Cohn, like she's done some interview with some podcast or whatever. And I've wondered that, too. As you've seen, I mentioned this the other day, I saw this bumper sticker last weekend on a car, like keep politics out of sports. You wonder if an ESPN and or you know, any of the sports, you know, Fox Sports, Fox Sports One, whatever, if they'll shift back to that. You know, it's about like the sports centers of the world will shift back to more of the traditional highlights or, you know.
1: You wonder, but the conversation around ESPN is always you watch Sports Center for the highlights. Well, now you can get the highlights
0: right on
1: 0.3 seconds after it happens on the phone.
0: Right.
1: You know, but
0: to me, the future of ESPN or the sports chance, it's live sports, right? It's the now, not the future. I mean, that's been
1: why we broadcast every game, because it's the only thing that gets ratings anymore, because, you know, our live sporting events, because things, you know, there's a billion podcasts, there's a billion shows.
0: Totally.
1: Billion this and that.
0: Billion highlight things you could see on Twitter.
1: I'm glad you brought that up, because I'd say a lot of people feel a little bit maybe conflicted about, Am I enjoying this the way as much as I did, or is it in the same way? And I think it is certainly a little bit different.
0: Yeah.
1: All right, let's go ahead and check some traffic and weather. How are we looking?
2: 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About a 10-minute delay on 75 southbound at 7th. It's a crash taking up the left lane. Delays to the viaduct. And on 74 eastbound, Rybolt to North Bend. The crash on the shoulder has police on the scene. 71 south at Ridge is a crash on the right-hand side. I'm Rick Shrimp, News Radio 700 WLW.
1: In the forecast, tonight mostly clear with a low of 64, and then tomorrow sunny, maybe a possibility of a pop-up thunderstorm. The high will be 84. Right now it is 79. 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
13: 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She was rich and beautiful and loved by all who knew her. For decades, despite intense media scrutiny, police failed to make an arrest. In 2000, 25 years after Martha's murder, her one-time neighbor, Michael Skakel, was arrested. He'd been 15, like her, at the time of the crime. He was also a cousin of the Kennedys.
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13: 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I read the articles. 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He beat her to death with a golf club. 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I've been a journalist for 30 years. I got involved in this case in 2015. 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
21: All right, welcome back. Rocky alongside Jason Williams. And Jason, you had a story here.
0: far away.
8: Well, it's hard to believe that we're coming up on the 25th anniversary of the 9/11 terrorist attacks, Iraq. And, well, the Canadian Broadcasting Corporation, this just broke today, which is, you know, CBC, which is the Canada's version of PBS.
0: Right.
8: Has instructed its entire staff not to refer to 9/11 as, quote, terrorist attacks ahead of its coverage of the 25th anniversary. This is according to an internal memo that the Toronto Sun obtained. The public broadcasting company reaffirmed that it would avoid using words like, quote, terrorist and, quote, terrorism when describing events, directing its staffers to follow the longstanding company policy that previously landed them in hot water during their October 7th, 2023 coverage. And we all remember October 7th. This is a quote from the memo that just came out, again, obtained by the Toronto Sun. Quote, do not refer to the September 11 attacks as terrorist attacks, the memo said. The hijackings led to passenger jet crashes in Washington, D.C., Pennsylvania, and Manhattan. The World Trade Center was destroyed. That, end quote. That was part of the memo.
0: Now, first of all, is this like a pushback after Trump named Lake Ontario Lake America? Is that what this is about?
8: Great question. That's a really good question. Now, and again, they...
0: Which is hilarious.
8: It doesn't say in the story, but... they got the CBC got itself in hot water back on October 7th, attacks in Israel, because it was the same type of thing. They refused to call the Hamas attacks terrorist attacks. And so this is kind of an extension
0: of
8: that. Is this
0: like just the increasing Muslim influence in America and Canada? It's offending people? Because it's factually true. It wasn't like just a group of random people that decided to do something for S&Gs. It had a goal behind it.
8: It is factually true. I mean, we spent over a decade hunting Osama bin Laden, and we got him under President Obama's administration. Mm-hmm. That was a big priority for Obama, the Obama presidency.
0: Yep.
8: Because of the terrorist attacks on 9/11/2001. I said this, I've talked a lot about it with friends, and I think probably you and I have talked about it. The more and more time goes by, the more and more, and I know some people weren't, obviously our kids, your kids, my kids weren't alive then, but the more and more we get away from that, the more and more we forget about what that meant to this country. And
0: Well, and it was the last time that I can remember this country was 100% unified behind something.
8: Yep.
0: It really was.
8: Pre-social media, obviously.
0: Yeah. We'll be paying more attention to that story. All right, let's go ahead and we got the news, 700 WLW.
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22: The last day for Trump's press secretary. This is the 5 o'clock report. I'm Brady Hopkins, breaking now. Today is the final day for Caroline Leavitt as White House press secretary. She spoke briefly with reporters this morning where she said that while most people see her during press briefings or interviews, that is actually a small part of the job of the press secretary. A much larger part is working with the White House press corps.
23: 90% of it is taking all of your calls at 5 in the morning and 11 p.m. at night, and I won't really miss that, but I will miss working with you guys every day.
22: Reporters also asked her what her advice would be for her next successor.
23: I will give my advice to whomever assumes the job. You know, I think it's most important in this job to understand that President Trump is his own best spokesperson, and we joke, Stephen Chung and me, that he is the true communications director and press secretary here at the White House.
22: Leavitt is leaving behind to spend more time with her young children and will also be taking a job at President Trump's super PAC. It is time to check the roads on your drive home. The latest traffic and weather together.
1: 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The accident has the left lane blocked. Delays back to the viaduct. 71 South at Ridge is a crash on the right-hand side. And 74 East, Rybold to North Bend, a crash on the left shoulder. Colerain at Shepherd, we picked up an accident with injuries. I'm Rick Schrempf, News Radio 700 WLW.
21: Now, the latest forecast from the Jake Sweeney Chevrolet Weather Center. 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
3: In the forecast tonight, it's mostly clear. We'll see a 7 a.m. temperature of 64. Friday, we've got mostly sunny skies, manageable humidity, a high of 84. At night, fair skies, and we're down to 62. From your severe weather station, I'm 9 First Warning, Chief Meteorologist Steve Raleigh. 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
4: It is 83 degrees right now here in Cincinnati. We'll have partly cloudy skies tomorrow night with a low of 68 degrees for the Bengals game tomorrow in Philadelphia against the Eagles. This game day forecast is built by Peterbilt Cincinnati, keeping customers for life. When Congress reconvenes next month, Kentucky Senator Mitch McConnell is expected to be back in the Capitol, where he has been unable to return to Washington, D.C. for months after suffering a fall at his home.
5: Yes, I talked to Senator McConnell's staff this morning. Several of them are here, and I asked how the senator was doing. They said they hope he's on the Senate floor very soon. That farm bill is something he's always been involved in. He's won a lot of awards from Farm Bureau over the years, so he wants to certainly cast a vote for the farm bill.
4: That is Kentucky Congressman James Comer. Meantime, Central Avenue is now closed between 3rd Street and Pete Rose Way at the banks for construction work on the Brent Spence Bridge corridor project. Ramps over Central Avenue are being demolished, and while the work is expected to take a couple of weeks, the Ohio Department of Transportation says it will temporarily reopen Central Avenue on Labor Day weekend for the 50th edition of the Western and Southern WEBN fireworks. And ranchers in the tri-state and across the country say they feel betrayed by President Trump. As they bring their cattle to market, they are being paid hundreds of dollars less per head because of falling beef prices. The president has issued an order to eliminate tariffs on foreign beef coming into the U.S. to make the cost of ground beef more affordable. But in the process, the ranchers say he is killing their business. The backlash is not limited just to ranchers, but a growing number of Republican lawmakers are objecting as well.
24: This set off a firestorm of criticism, especially in the Republican Party. So Senator John Barrasso, the number two Republican in the Senate, said Americans want U.S. beef on the table, not foreign imports. Senator Tom Cotton of Arkansas called this action ill-advised. Others in very competitive Senate races, like Congresswoman Ashley Henson, say that this is just a flat-out bad idea.
4: That is ABC's Rachel Scott. And Northern Kentucky Republican Congressman Thomas Massey calls the president's action a slap in the face to American cattlemen and consumers. And he says the move is worse than socialism.
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25: In the Little League World Series, Bob Frazier with a three-run triple in the first inning. Walker Osborne tossing a complete game. Hamilton West Side downs Iowa 7-1. The West Side advances to the United States Championship game Saturday afternoon against Henderson, Nevada. Reds update. Reds are off today. They kick off a three-game series up against the Cubs at Wrigley Field tomorrow afternoon. Both Eugenio Suarez and TJ Friedl have cleared waivers and will be with the Reds in Chicago tomorrow. Bengals update. Bengals preseason finale is tomorrow night against the Eagles in Philadelphia. Bill Dennison, 700 WLW Sports.
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0: All right, welcome back. Rocky alongside Jason Williams. And, Jason, we discussed earlier that the NFL Pro Bowl is going away. The first Pro Bowl, I think, R.I.P. was 1951, the first NFL Pro Bowl, and then it's been around ever since. It's even when I was playing, it didn't have a ton of interest, but it always was put on TV because even though people said they hated it, like enough people watched it.
15: Oh, sure.
0: But it's just really fallen off the last few years for a variety of reasons. My biggest take on it is the money. Like the players don't care about it at all. It used to be a thing where you got to, you could, as a player, you could pocket an extra, 40, 50 grand.
15: Right.
0: And I don't think that moves anybody, unfortunately, especially playing anymore.
8: Especially those that level players.
0: The top, exactly.
8: Now, if you're like lower level player, 50 grand bonus. Oh, right. Okay. But right. You're not making a Pro Bowl.
0: What was that one, just thinking real quick, that famous Pro Bowl where Sean Taylor, remember he was that big, tall safety, played at Miami, then played for the Redskins.
8: Yeah.
0: And he came and they ran a fake punt and he just came up and just absolutely destroyed the punter.
8: Yes.
0: He didn't feel like taking off.
8: No, he didn't.
0: So anyway,
8: and that's what people want to see.
0: But so we thought we'd throw it out to all of you. What's with the Pro Bowl going away? What's another game or event or something that you could deal with kind of going away? 513-749-7000. And, maybe not like an entire sport, but is there any, game or exhibition or something? I think a lot of fans would be fine with the preseason going away. And I think that's eventually is going to go away.
8: Oh, yeah, right. They dropped, was that what, how many years ago was that? Four years ago? Maybe it's longer than that. Maybe I'm just getting old, but they dropped from 4 to 3 games.
0: Yes.
8: Yep. And what was, I think Lapp was talking, was it when he played, they had
0: six.
8: Yeah, thanks, Russ. Six preseason games.
0: Preseason was longer, but everyone, the athletes didn't spend the entire offseason training back then. You had like a, you worked at like a car dealership or like as an accountant, and then you showed up to camp and like, oh, let's get in shape and I'm going to play. So you had needed 6 weeks to do it.
8: Right.
0: Now they don't. Okay, what was I going to say on that? The biggest reason the Pro Bowl, or excuse me, the preseason games stayed in for so long, and again, I think the answer for why it doesn't matter as much anymore is money, because the owners could charge the same amount for a ticket, same amount for parking, same amount for a Bud Light and a can of popcorn mm-hmm. that they would in a regular season game, but they didn't have to pay Peyton Manning, you know, whatever, $400,000 that game.
8: Right.
0: He was playing, like, the. I think everyone got, like, I don't know what it was, a couple thousand bucks, right? It was nothing, you know. So again, you were paying.
8: Is that how a preseason game worked for player pay? Like you,
0: yes, okay. you get paid in the NFL. You get paid for the game, so the players now get 17. Right, I think they actually paid the bye week, so 18 game checks. We got paid 17. You know, back then it was only 16 games. Plus,
8: so whatever your salary was, like they would just prorate that across the preseason.
0: Whatever
8: games?
0: Your salary was, okay. No, not the preseason. Oh, preseason, okay. You didn't paid at all.
8: You didn't get paid.
0: For it. Oh. You got paid. Whatever your salary was, divided by 16, that's gotcha. What you got during the season. And then the offseason, you didn't get nothing, which is, again, another reason why a lot of the players were broke, because they thought that those big checks were coming all year round, and they only came 16 times a year. So, yeah.
8: Even if they made $20 million that year. Yeah. Somehow you couldn't budget for making that last throughout the 12 months.
0: I've seen it.
8: Oh, I know you have. You've told me some stories.
0: So the discussion topic is another sport or event or exhibition that you would like to see go away. Let's go to Fairfield and talk to Steve. Steve, fire away.
12: Hi, guys. I remember, and Rocky, maybe you heard about it, there used to be an exhibition game where the Super Bowl champion would play like a college all-star team.
0: Yes, that did happen back in the day. Was the national champion played?
8: Yeah. When was this, in the 70s?
12: Yeah, I'm in my 60s.
8: How do I not even know?
12: I faintly remember it.
8: Wow.
12: Yeah. And your screener had mentioned that Pat McAnally was playing in the game and actually got injured.
0: Yeah, that would be something that would be cool. Could you imagine, like an NFL team playing like a college all-star team? That'd be fun. I think people would tune into that, right?
12: Yeah, but I could see why nobody'd want to do it.
0: Great.
12: With the players making NIL money and so forth. But I thought that was kind of odd, because a lot of people will say, hey, this NFL team's so bad that Alabama could beat them.
0: And
12: they used to do something similar to that. And it seems like I was a kid when that happened, but it seems like the All-Stars always got handled pretty easily.
0: Right, so, right.
12: That's my
0: take. I agree. That is a good one. Steve, thank you. Yeah, that'd be fun. Again, money made that go away. Let's go to Amelia and talk to Jim. Jim, fire away.
15: Hey, guys, real good.
8: Hey, Jim.
15: The Triple Crown horse racing thing, I don't like where they scratch when the horse wins the first race, and there's no more Triple Crown anymore. If you're going to fight it for the Triple Crown, you should go all the way. Am I wrong on this?
0: Well, yeah, and Jim, thank you. Yeah, you would love to see, if someone wins a horse wins the Kentucky Derby to go on to the Preakness
8: Belmont
0: and go on
8: States,
0: to the Belmont. And did I read, or am I making this up? Is the Triple Crown going away, or is the Preakness not? Yeah, Preakness is moving back a week. Okay, that's what it is. So the calendar of it is changing. But yeah, some of the horses wouldn't run in it because, that horse that won the Derby is now all of a sudden worth millions and millions of dollars as a breeder. Yeah. Let's go to Westchester and talk to Chris. Chris, fire away.
16: Gentlemen, me personally, I would like to see all award shows gone. Just gone. I don't care if it's the music awards, the movie awards, the Academy Awards, the Broadway. Just get rid of these dumb things. They take up 2, 3, sometimes 4 hours of airtime. And it's usually people winning these awards that weren't picked. because they were picked by critics instead of the fans.
0: Right.
16: Just get rid of award shows.
8: That was on my list, too.
16: Get rid of all of them. Get rid of all of them.
0: And Chris, I agree. Thank you. Yeah, that's
8: on my list. Yeah. Again, as a non-sports event, sports event rock, sports events, shorten the get rid of a big chunk of these spring training games.
0: Yep,
8: and then shorten the regular season as well.
0: Yeah, I would hack off 25 baseball games,
8: especially
0: more.
8: When your team's not winning. Like right now, we still got another month plus of the Reds season. I know.
0: Well, back real quick to the award shows. Again, same thing. Like all the number of outlets and social media have changed that. You tuned into the Academy Awards because you're like, wow, Jack Nicholson, what's he like? You only saw him in a movie, but now you can see Tom Cruise, what he ate for breakfast, right? Like, you know what I mean? So there's nothing new about it.
8: Right.
0: Yeah. So yeah, once a year, oh my God, we're going to watch the, MTV Music Awards because Pearl Jam is going to perform, and what's Eddie Vedder? Wow, that's cool. Yeah. And now you see that stuff all the time. Let's go to Milford and talk to Jim. Jim, fire away.
1: Hey, the NFL. You know, these guys need to act professional on the field. So when there's an incomplete pass, you know, every receiver thinks he was pass interfered, right?
8: Kind of like every soccer player thinks they're hurt.
1: Around.
0: Yeah.
1: He's
0: yeah.
1: throwing his arms up. He's running in front of the ref. And, you know, that's exaggeration. That should be a penalty.
0: They're flagging
1: these guys for being unprofessional.
0: Jim, thank you. I wish you could do that. I agree. We're both a little more old school. I could do without some of the celebrate, like you said, the bat flips and all that kind of deal. Yeah. But shortening the baseball season, I would definitely do. Again, make it every game a must-see event. Because baseball, it's like if there's not if you miss the game tonight, you just watch it tomorrow, the next day. I would love that experiment to be run. Like, and they won't do it because they're like, wow, it's the revenue and all that. But I wonder, would more Reds fans show up to a game instead of getting, what do they average a game?
8: I haven't looked this year. Yeah. I mean, it's low 20s, I think. 20s? So typically,
0: but would if there was only one Reds game a week or two, say three,
8: mm-hmm.
0: would 40,000 people show up? Because knowing, I don't know, it'd be worth a try. All right, let's go ahead and check some traffic and weather. How are we looking?
3: 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Crash on the shoulder has police on the scene. 75 South at 7th. Left lane blocked with an accident. We're watching delays back to the viaduct. I'm Rick Schrempf, News Radio 700 WLW.
0: Tonight mostly clear with a low of 64, and then tomorrow sunny, maybe a possibility of a pop-up thunderstorm. The high will be 84. Right now it is 79. 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
0: All right, is the training camp report with Tony Pike. And Tony, last segment we were going over some of the position battles. We talked about linebacker. We talked about backup quarterback. How about, in my opinion, maybe the fiercest battle, and that is that tight end room. I mean, there are legitimately six guys that can play, and you may only be able to keep four. How do you see that room shaking out?
37: It's tough. I'd like to see it get to five. You know the four, Drew Sample, Mike Gesicki, Tanner Hudson, and Eric Gall Jr. Yep. I think Jack Gendry's has done a lot to make this roster. They drafted him for a reason. He's a guy that's had a chip on his shoulder since he was drafted because he feels like he should have been slotted a little bit higher. And Cam Grandy has been awesome. Every opportunity, whether it's with the ones, twos, or threes, he has gone in there and done the job that he's been asked to do. Like many positions on this team, it is going to be a tough decision on how to get to four or possibly five tight ends. I can't imagine, Rocky, what Sunday will look like when the coaches get together and everyone's kind of pleading their cases for why their back end of the room should make this roster. It's going to be incredible for this team because of the depth they have established.
0: No, you're right. And that's how it takes place. The whole staff gets in the room and the tight end coach is going to be standing on the table saying, look, Jack Andrews has done everything we asked. Yeah. He can block, he can catch passes. He's smart. He can do everything. And, you know, then the offensive line's coach is saying, "Wait, but we need we need 10 bodies too." It's one of the
37: Montgomery's going to jump up there,
0: right?
37: Well, our D line needs more guys.
0: Right.
37: So yes, it's fascinating, but it's a good problem to have.
0: Right.
37: That we are this late in the game and we're talking about how good the versatility and positional versatility that this team has, and how tough cutdowns will be on a roster going into camp where you already knew the starters. I think that just speaks volumes to how this roster has been assembled and the job they've done bringing these guys to camp.
0: Tony Pike is our guest. And, Tony, let's move on to another group here, the safeties. So Kyle Duggar, Jordan Battle, Brian Cook are going to make this team. That's three. Again, comes down to math. Do they keep four? Do they keep five? How do you see that room shaking out?
37: I think it's four. And I think it's still a spot that you could sway your play a little bit based on what you do tomorrow night in Philly. That's one of those, you know, I look at safety. I look at that swing tackle on the offensive line and maybe the back end of the cornerback room. Mm-hmm. And you think, okay, those are three groups that probably still have something they're playing for tomorrow night. Who's going to get those last couple spots on the roster? And then what if, like, the chaos theory happens? What if Charlie Jones returns a kick for a touchdown?
0: Oh, yeah.
37: You know, tomorrow night. And all of a sudden, now you're okay. Well, we need to keep Charlie Jones. We need to keep another wide receiver. The special teams dynamic is huge in all of this, because if you're bringing a player on at the back end of the roster, you also have to weigh in what can they give you on special teams. It's why everyone talks about it from Little League up. Special teams are important, and you don't really know it until, you know, something bad happens. Or you start talking about the NFL and making a roster and special teams being your ticket.
0: It really is, Tony. I mean, we're talking for this preseason game, literally the 50th, 51st, 52nd, maybe 53rd spots. We're talking three or four spots and like six or seven guys. And that's kind of what it boils down to, right? Six or seven guys are battling for like three spots.
37: Yeah. And again, that's why we talk all the time, like preseason. I know it drags on a little bit, but these are guys that are going to take the field tomorrow night. Think about what they're playing for. You know, their lifelong dream of being in the NFL, making a roster, the type of decision that can alter your family for the future and what you can provide. All that is up for grabs. And as you mentioned, seven or eight, six, seven guys maybe for three or four roster spots. It means a lot to some of the guys that are going to take the field. And for the others, Rocky, the guys that won't maybe make the 53-man here, can you put some good tape out there that one of those other 31 other NFL teams say, well, we have a spot on our roster for the type of player that you are?
0: Yeah, absolutely. It's a day you feel for a lot of guys, and hope springs eternal, and some guys' dreams are ending, some are just beginning. It's an interesting last week here that we're looking at across the NFL. And, Tony, finally, I guess for this last preseason game, besides some of the roster battles that we discussed, anything else you're looking for, you need to see out of this team, anything, as a particular unit or anything that you might be looking for here in this last preseason game against the Eagles?
37: You know, I think more than anything, you just want to see the operation and the gameplay being clean, right? You know, getting up to the line of scrimmage, no pre-snap penalties. Are you lining up in the right spot? I think on defense, you want to make sure you're tackling in space. They've been really good tackling the first two preseason games. Can they finish out the preseason slate by tackling well on the defensive side of the ball? And regardless of any game you go into, they have been very, very good from a health standpoint. Shamar Stewart had the scare on day one. He's working himself back. There was obviously a Jamar Chase scare. They've been a very healthy team throughout training camp. You want to see that continue on through one more preseason game as well.
0: Yeah, have everyone play their best, play clean, no injuries, and get the hell back to Cincinnati, Tony. So, hey, listen, have a great broadcast, and we'll talk again here, I guess, next week. Thanks, Tony.
37: Thanks, Rock.
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1: Searches and rescues continue after deadly flooding in South Asia. With the 5:30 report, I'm Sean Gallagher. Breaking now, at least 350 people have died in Nepal and Tibet after major flooding and mudslides drowned entire communities. The U.S. State Department saying some 90 Americans may have been impacted by the flooding, and three have already been rescued. In Kathmandu, around 900 people missing.
2: Nepal's tourism authorities say well over 500 foreign nationals are among them, including dozens of Americans. On the ground, this is an all-out mobilization. More than 9,000 army police, armed police personnel have been deployed, using everything from bulldozers to dig people out of buried homes, sniffer dogs to search the debris, and helicopters ferrying in supplies and pulling out survivors.
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3: 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Southbound 75 at 7th. The left lane blocked with an accident and slowdowns back to the viaduct. We've got police on the scene. It's about a 15-minute delay. 74 west to 275. A crash on the right shoulder. We have State Route 28 in both directions to Shiloh with an accident. 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
5: Tonight, mostly clear. We'll see a morning low of 64. As we get up for Friday, more sunshine, seasonal, a high of 84 degrees. At night, a few clouds around, a low down to 62. Then we've got a heat wave starting Sunday. It'll feel like triple digits by next week. From your severe weather station, I'm 9 First Warning, Chief Meteorologist Steve Raleigh. 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
1: Our current temperature, 84 degrees. The preseason concludes for the Bengals Friday night when they visit the Eagles. The forecast in Philadelphia, a chance of showers and storms about an hour before kickoff. Otherwise, mostly cloudy with temperatures in the upper 70s once the game gets underway. The game day forecast built by TLG Peterbilt Cincinnati, keeping customers for life. A police chase this afternoon leading to three arrests with five people hospitalized. Cincinnati police began pursuing a vehicle flagged in a homicide investigation before 2 o'clock, with that pursuit going through Queensgate and South Fairmont before ending near the Western Hills Viaduct. And during the chase, three crashes took place, including one between two police cruisers. All those injured had non-life-threatening injuries. A pedestrian struck and killed early this morning along State Route 32 in Claremont County. Just after 4 o'clock in the westbound lanes to Eastgate North Drive, Ohio State Highway Patrol says an SUV struck that pedestrian, identified as 40-year-old Christopher Latchford of Mount Oreb, who was walking in the road and would die at the scene. The driver remained at the scene and was not injured. Highway Patrol continues to investigate.
36: 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Sports.
6: In the Little League World Series, Bob Frazier with a three-run triple in the first inning. Walker Osborne tossing a complete game. Hamilton Westside downs Iowa 7-1. The Westside advances to the United States Championship game Saturday afternoon against Henderson, Nevada. Reds update. Reds are off today. They kick off a three-game series up against the Cubs at Wrigley Field tomorrow afternoon. Both Eugenio Suarez and TJ Friedl have cleared waivers and will be with the Reds in Chicago tomorrow. Bengals update. Bengals preseason finale is tomorrow night against the Eagles in Philadelphia. Bill Dennison, 700 WLW Sports.
1: 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NASDAQ up 411. 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Our next update is at 6 o'clock. 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
17: As I got older, I learned this wasn't the only scheme my dad was pulling.
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20: He actually represented me. He's posing as my attorney in a court.
22: There were moments where Manny would assume the role of undercover police officer.
17: My father's never-ending string of lies ultimately broke apart my family. And at 15 years old, I completely cut him out of my life. That was 24 years ago. But I just had a son of my own, and it brought back tons of memories of my childhood, along with tons of questions I wanted answered. How did my father become the scheming mastermind? Was he like this with everyone? And is it possible, after all these years, he's actually changed? I have no idea where he lives or what he's up to, but my goal...

0: alongside Jason Williams. And Jason, we talk about it a lot on our show about some of the attacks, the cyber attacks and things that happen, and they're targeting, you know, infrastructure and things like that, water supply plants, things like that. And I guess recently the Justice Department, the FBI, said a Chinese government-backed hacking group has, I guess, for years engaged in targeted attacks against hundreds of entities in the United States and NASA, all these sort of things. And with more on this, we have our good friend Rich Frankel from ABC. He's a former special agent in charge. Rich, what is the latest with this?
1: Yeah, so the FBI, as you said, was able to take down a private company that is filled with supposedly ex-Chinese military personnel, and they were hacking into our government infrastructure as well as our public infrastructure and hospital infrastructure, and get confidential information out of there and then sell that to the Chinese government.
2: Wow. That's scary. And to think, too, that these were military-trained folks that are now in the private sector who are doing this, I think makes it kind of extra concerning, correct?
1: Yeah, you know, they have that military training, and now, you know, it was in this, I guess capitalism has made it to China, and they're out there now making money and therefore doing everything that they can to get this information and then sell it back to the Chinese. You know, the information that they're getting could be passwords. It could be other mechanisms to be able to hack in to, you know, these government agencies. I think it was Department of Justice, Department of Health, you know, our infrastructure, both energy and water infrastructure, as well as the hospital system. And yeah, this is it is very concerning, because if they can get in there, can they do something? I don't think they were able to at this time. I don't think they caused any real harm yet. But the fact that somebody's able to get into a system just makes it easier for anyone down the line to cause harm to those systems.
0: And Rich, I just saw this. This dates all the way back to 2018. So this has been happening for a long time.
1: Yeah, you know, these cases are very hard to first identify, and then identify the bad guys, and then actually take them down. And so, listen, the FBI, you know, it's that old thing, you can run, but you can't hide. They're going to keep going after it. They're going to keep looking at it. They're not going to give up. But it takes time to take these cases down, especially when you're talking about worldwide cases where people are using their expertise to hide. And so it did take time. You know, we don't know exactly when the FBI got into the case, but they're able to stay with it. And they took it down.

0: operating. And, you know, somebody's in an operation, you lose electricity, somebody's, you know, in ICU and they can't get oxygen. Those are the things that I think, you know, keeps up those people who are investigating that at night.
1: Very scary. Well, glad they got him. Rich, we really appreciate it. Thank you so much.
0: Thank you.
1: All right, and thank you, Rich. And in other news, Jason.
2: Yes.
1: Now, we were talking a little bit earlier about sports and how maybe sports is different now. Here's something that's different in terms of how we will view sports this year. ESPN is killing the what was called the bottom line, okay, which is if you watch it, like a sports broadcast, right? You know, there's the game, and then kind of at the bottom is the score. But then at the very, very bottom was a little ticker, and they called it the bottom line. Mm-hmm. Okay, and it's been there since 1995. And what it would do, of course, and you probably know what I'm talking about without knowing what I'm talking about, but you could be watching the Ohio State-Michigan game, and it's a big fourth down. But then at the bottom of the screen, it'll come across, you know, the Reds have just acquired, you know, some pitcher.
2: Eugenio Suarez.
1: Right. Like, yep. It gave you, like, quick little updates about stuff, whether you wanted it or not. It mm-hmm. gave you some updates, gave the update on the Minnesota-Iowa game.
2: You get some scores.
1: And things like that. Well, they are doing away with that. Again, that came about in 1995. They are doing away with it.
2: Are we even going to notice?
1: I don't know. But the reason is, and it makes sense, is everyone has a smartphone in your pocket.
2: You already saw
1: if you
2: that
1: want to
2: news.
1: Know what the score
2: the
1: of the if you want to know what the score of some other game is, you pull it out and within 4 seconds you have it. So
2: or if you're sick like my friend Eli Schronz, you've already got 4 or 5 TVs set up on College Football Saturday.
1: Oh wow, really?
2: Oh yeah.
1: That seems distracting. Really? I mean,
2: I think it's literally like 3 TVs, but he's it's got impressive. The phone going. Oh, man, it's super impressive. He loves some college football.
1: So, yeah, so your college football games will look a little bit different. And I think it's just something I read. It's something like it's only going to happen like during the regular season games.
2: This is on college football.
1: This is college football, yeah. Let's see. Fans will not be completely stranded either. ESPN still plans to show score alerts at certain points during the quarter. So it's not like all the time they're just keep throwing the score up there. Like, you know, certain times they'll throw that up there. While information about schedule changes or games moving to another channel can appear around the score bug. So, you know, the bug is the little thing that has the score of the game and the time and how many timeouts and all that sort of stuff.
2: The score bug.
1: And the person in the truck that's in charge of the bug is called the bug operator. That's their sole job, is to make sure that has the right time, the right timeouts, the right score, the right logo, the right spelling of the team, all that.
2: Maybe we're getting into the weeds too much, but is when you see the time on like the game time, is the game clock or the clock that is you see on the screen, is it somehow literally plugged into the game clock at the stadium? Like,
1: absolutely.
2: How do they keep, okay.
1: Yeah, they have a camera that's on the clock.
2: Oh, well, they do.
1: They
2: okay.
1: time it, yeah.
2: Okay.
1: Exactly. Yeah. So it's, yes, to make sure it's not lagging.
2: Right.
1: Yeah.
2: The bug operator.
1: The bug is operated by.
2: So call him like the exterminator guy. So I don't know. Like, give some funny
1: yeah,
2: name.
1: Seriously, I should call him the exterminator. That's one of the coolest things about, you know, calling college football games is.
2: All the behind
1: is
2: the
1: all
2: scenes.
1: The people, yeah, all the behind the scenes.
2: There's
1: stuff.
2: One guy or gal that runs just the bug.
1: They are the bug operator. That's their job. That's their job. Yeah, okay, because that's a huge thing.
2: You gotta
1: right?
2: be like, on.
1: You got to be on top of that.
2: I mean, you think about like sometimes you're watching a game and it takes 10 sets, 15. They didn't put that extra point on. They're like, it's 14-14, not 14-13.
1: Right.
2: Yeah, think about it. Yeah.
1: Right. Yeah, and exactly. It's not like it's every 10 minutes. It was like all the time. The score, the play clock, the timeouts, the score, all that
2: stuff.
1: There
2: are no potty breaks except for at halftime for the bug operator, right?
1: That is true. it is. It's so cool. The all the different little jobs. You just think that game just pops up on TV, but there is, you know, like.
2: Lots of production.
1: Yeah.
2: Massive production.
1: You know, whatever. Probably 10 plus people.

0: people behind the scenes that are doing this and that.
1: So you're calling a game this weekend.
0: Yeah.
1: So there'll be, there's what, three crew members?
0: Yeah, and there's usually two audio. There's an A1, an A2, your two audio guys. Yeah, you got that. Well, then you got a graphics person who pre-makes graphics for the
1: And when you say they're in the truck, are they literally in a truck somewhere at the stadium or?
0: Well, sometimes. Okay. Now, sometimes anymore, their games are done remote, where all the production crew is in like Bristol or Orlando or something. They're like way away.
1: Okay.
0: Yeah. But just traditionally,
1: don't do that. I know some people are doing it, but I hate it. Don't ever do that with the broadcasters. I'm not telling you that.
0: What's that?
1: Keep those broadcasters at the scene.
0: At the stadium.
1: You know.
0: Well, COVID, they experimented with the announcers not being at the game,
1: and I hated it.
0: I mean, football is impossible. There's too much you have to see, right. And if you're not there, you can't see it. I remember during COVID, they sent me a home kit, and I actually had it set up. And when we were in the other studio, there was a back empty studio, and I set it all. It had like three different monitors. Four different cameras that you were trying to
1: have it in your house or
0: no? I sent it all back, but I wound up never doing a game on it because they put me out on the road. I was one of the few people that actually went out on the road, and I didn't die or get COVID. I think they thought I was.
1: Yeah,
0: and they said he'll be done. Nope, 22 games that year.
1: Dang straight.
0: All right, Jason, it's been a pleasure doing the show with you today.
1: Always, man.
0: Thanks to Russ for producing. Thanks to everyone for listening. Now let's go ahead and check some traffic and weather. How are we looking?
2: Well, from the UC Health Traffic Center, nearly 60% of Americans waiting on an organ transplant are from multicultural communities. 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Two lanes are blocked. Left lane's affected here. And on the Ronald Reagan Highway at 71, left lane blocked with a crash. Also, we have 75 southbound after Dixie Highway in Kentucky. Left shoulder affected with an accident. And 74 at 275. That crash now cleared. I'm Rick Schrempf, News Radio 700 WLW.
0: In the forecast, tonight mostly clear with a low of 64, and then tomorrow sunny, maybe a possibility of a pop-up thunderstorm. The high will be 84. Right now it is 79. 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
26: Everyone knows that the negotiations between the player union and Major League Baseball owners are ongoing and will continue to be ongoing. The contract expires, I think, December 1, 2026. And I think most people will quite honestly say that a lockout is a virtual certainty unless something amazing comes about. What is interesting is that I pose questions to people based on something I read recently. What percentage of Major League Baseball players would be adversely affected if a salary cap is agreed upon?
0: Now, hesitate for a second, because okay. People, you'll never get this.
26: No.
0: Especially people in Norwood, East Price Hill, Anderson. Go ahead.
26: What percentage of MLB players of adversely, that's yes. A key word, affected yes. If a salary cap is agreed upon? And folks, that would be of the entire baseball active player roster throughout the major leagues. 2%.
0: Just crazy. I thought it would be something like 12.
26: I did too.
0: Right?
26: 2%. And now, the first thing I do is I scratch my head in wonderment. And then I come to a conclusion that the guys making the ultra, ultra, ultra millions and millions of dollars, they don't give a damn about the guys underneath them.
0: But isn't that like our society and the 1% controlling the decision-making in this government? We as 1%ers, you're pretty close, but I'm 1%, seem to make up decisions for a lot of the ham and eggers. I would say that, and this is an example in baseball, 2% dictating that whole salary cap in Major League Baseball.
26: But I want to pose a question to you based on what you just said when we come back in just a moment. We'll be back.
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26: 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Let's hit it out of the park together.
1: All right, what you said, the handful of percentage are dictating the way everybody else lives their lives. If that's the case, and I don't disagree yeah. that because in all walks of life, it seems to be that
0: it
1: way.
0: It really does.
1: But my question would be to you is, especially in this situation where you've got a labor contract being negotiated for the next 4 or 5 or 6 or whatever the number of years, if you're one of those guys underneath the 2%, why don't you stand up in mass at a labor meeting and say, boys, we're not going for this.
0: You know why? Because just like me, I didn't know it was just 2%. If that number gets out there and the players hear that, someone's going to speak up about that, because I'm hearing that we're going to lose a whole year of baseball and this could get really ugly. And it being because of the 2%, I think is very unfair.
1: And we're not here to say that the guys under that 2% are not making a living. They're making a very, very good living.
0: $750,000 a rookie coming in the big
1: leagues.
0: That
1: is correct.
0: That's a lot.
1: At the same time, there's a great disparity with his 2% and everybody else.
0: But I don't know if you're for the salary cap, because I know we'll talk about it. Just let me throw it. Tampa Bay, Milwaukee.
1: Right? Point well made.
0: Yeah.
1: Point well made.
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27: The president renames Lake Ontario. This is the 6 o'clock report. I'm Brady Hopkins, breaking now. Amid the ongoing trade war with Canada, President Trump has signed an executive order that he says would rename Lake Ontario to Lake America. Here's the president in the Oval Office making the announcement.
7: We're going to be changing the name of Lake Ontario, effective immediately, to Lake America. That's going to take place right now as I sign the order.
27: While the president can't unilaterally rename the body of water, he can direct the U.S. to government entities to use Lake America in federal maps and documents. Here's ABC's Karen Travers.
17: He said Canada treats us very badly. The Canadian tariffs, of course, that they announced in retaliation to the ones the president put in place over the weekend, they don't go into effect until September 8th. So, of course, there is a bit of time potentially to see if there was a potential for some conversations to restart. We had heard from the vice president the other day that there were ongoing negotiations, despite other officials here at the White House indicating that the time for talking was over.
27: The Trump administration is
8: impose 50% tariffs on a wide range of Canadian goods that are imported here into the U.S., where the business who imports the goods pays the tariff, and businesses in the U.S. say it could hurt their bottom line. It is time to check the roads on your drive home. The latest traffic and weather together.
9: 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Well, two lanes are blocked on 74 westbound after Montana. Delays back to Coleraine. It's the left lane and ramp lane blocked here. Ronald Reagan Highway at 71. Accident takes up the left lane. Slowdowns back to Blue Ash in Kentucky at 75 south after Dixie Highway. Crash on the shoulder. I'm Rick Schrempf, News Radio 700 WLW.
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10: In the forecast tonight, it's mostly clear. We'll see a 7 a.m. temperature of 64. Friday, we've got mostly sunny skies, manageable humidity, a high of 84. At night, fair skies, and we're down to 62. From your severe weather station, I'm 9 First Warning, Chief Meteorologist Steve Raleigh. 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
8: It is 83 degrees right now here in Cincinnati. We'll have partly cloudy skies tomorrow with a low of 68 degrees for the Bengals game in Philadelphia against the Eagles. This game day forecast built by Peterbilt Cincinnati, keeping customers for life. Three people are in custody after a police pursuit through several Cincinnati neighborhoods that left multiple people injured, including two police officers. The chase began Thursday afternoon when officers spotted a vehicle connected to a homicide investigation and continued through downtown, Queensgate, Lower Price Hill, and Westwood, with three separate crashes reported. Two officers and three people in another vehicle were taken to the hospital with non-life-threatening injuries. Meantime, three people had been indicted by a Claremont County grand jury following a suspected road rage shooting and SWAT situation last week. Investigators say several shots were fired at a vehicle on Judd Road, with one bullet striking the trunk, but no one was injured. Davion Lunsford, Davion Stillwell, and Eric Davis are scheduled to be arraigned Friday morning on charges including attempted murder, felonious assault, and obstructing justice. And a pedestrian was killed in a crash this morning that closed lanes along State Route 32 in Claremont County, where the Ohio State Highway Patrol says a 2020 Kia Sportage was traveling westbound near Eastgate North Drive when it struck a pedestrian walking in the roadway just after 4 a.m. The victim, identified as 40-year-old Christopher Lochford of Mount Orab, died at the scene. While the Kia driver was not injured, the roadway has since reopened, but the crash remains under investigation. The Reds had the day off today, but they'll begin a road series tomorrow against the Cubs in the Windy City this tomorrow afternoon with pregame coverage right here on the big one at 1:20. And the Bengals will have their final preseason game tomorrow as they hit the road to battle the Eagles in Philadelphia. And all the action right here on the home of the best Bengals coverage, 700 WLW, and with kickoff at 8 o'clock. And the Hamilton West All-Stars are heading to the U.S. Championship in the Little League World Series after their 7-1 victory over Davenport, Iowa, where they will face off against Henderson, Nevada on Saturday at 3:30. Our next update coming up at 6:30 with Breaking News Anytime. I'm Brady Hopkins, News Radio 700 WLW.
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1: You want answers?
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3: 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My name is Austin Elmore. Happy to be here with you for the next 3 hours. Dan Carroll will pop in after that. There is no Reds baseball today, mercifully, although they had a pretty entertaining game yesterday, coming back from down 6 runs in the ninth inning, only the third time in the long history of Reds baseball that something like that has happened. They've also been in the news today with some questionable roster decisions that we will get to coming up later on in the show. But we are going to start with the Cincinnati Bengals, and I don't want to waste too much time here because, as you know, on this radio station, time is precious. And training camp time is over, basically, right? Like, the final training camp practice wrapped up earlier this week. Just over 24 hours from right now, the Bengals will be taking the field in Philadelphia against the Eagles for their final preseason game. That's an 8 p.m. kickoff. You can hear it right here on 700 WLW. And this has been a relatively perfect training camp. The defense has shown you everything that you've wanted to see. The offense has slowly but surely progressed and has worked on things and has appeared to get better as each day goes by. The rookies are having an impact. There's excitement. There really haven't been any injuries, and the injuries that have been suffered were minor, with the exception of maybe Shamar Stewart, who is still not practicing, but isn't believed to be out for a significant amount of the season. You had the scare with Jamar Chase, but he's all good to go. Everything has gone pretty much to plan from the moment the season ended in January to where we are right now. And sometimes you got to look around and kind of pinch yourself like, golly, is this too good to be true? Is everything kind of coming up green? Is everything kind of coming up exactly the way we wanted it to? Like, this has been the perfect offseason for this team. And on top of that, there is this sense of urgency that is being pushed by the fan base, by the coaching staff, by ownership, and by, more than anybody, the quarterback. Internally, there have been locker room leaders that have emerged already for this team. That was one of the big things of the offseason, going and getting a Jonathan Allen, a Dexter Lawrence, a Brian Cook, guys with Super Bowl pedigrees like Boye Mafe, and bringing them into the locker room to establish a mature and buttoned-up culture on defense. And then on the offensive side, you have guys continuing to grow into their own and lead and be led by Joe Burrow and Jamar Chase at the front. Like, it's fair to have very high expectations for this team. It's fun to have high expectations for this team. It's exciting to have high expectations for this team. None of the starters are going to play tomorrow night in Philadelphia, nor should they. The biggest story of training camp has mainly been about the depth, and most of the conversation for the last week and a half has been about roster spot number 51, roster spot number 52, 53, and who is that first guy off? Who's the second guy off? What decisions will be made? I'll talk about that. I'll give you my projected 53-man roster coming up later on in the show. We'll talk to Tony Pike, who's in Philadelphia, with his thoughts on this training camp. But you just look around and you're like, man, this is, it's all kind of culminating in this feeling towards, all right, this is a significant, serious, important season for this franchise. And the volume was kind of turned up on that a little bit. The heat was kind of turned up on that a little bit when Joe Burrow, a week or two ago, talked about how he has this mindset of it being now or never. This is it. Everything focused on this year. And of course, the national media takes this and kind of turns it into, oh, Joe Burrow is, if they don't go to the Super Bowl this year, if they don't win this year, then he's going to force his way out and blah, blah, blah, blah, blah. And I think a lot of us in Cincinnati roll our eyes at that narrative. We get frustrated. We shake our fist at it. And we're like, that's not the case. Joe likes it here. And I do believe that to be true. And I agree that and feel strongly that Joe Burrow does not want to leave Cincinnati. But I also know that Joe is really good at weaponizing. I don't know if weaponizing is the right word, but using his press conferences to make sure that a message is sent to the locker room, to the coaching staff, to the fan base, and most importantly, to the front office and ownership. And that's where I think Joe has the biggest impact. And if you don't believe me, think of the way things have changed since Joe got here. Think of the differences in everything that this organization has done and how Joe Burrow and the pressure that he is now putting on this season, the way that he put it on towards the end of last season and the way that he talked to the media and what has happened since then in the months leading up to where we are right now. There's some power in the words of the quarterback in this organization. Earlier this week, Marvin Lewis, the former head coach of the Bengals, is on a new podcast. It's called, I believe, the Inside Football Podcast, and it's with Brian Urlacher and Steve Keim and Trey Wingo and all these other guys. And they were talking about this idea of Joe Burrow trying to force his way out of Cincinnati and trying to get into the psychoanalysis of what Joe meant when he was talking about kind of focusing on this moment and this time right now and pushing all the chips into the center of the table. And I thought Marvin had an interesting perspective about what Joe's comments mean to ownership and just in general Marvin's perspective of Mike Brown and ownership. This is about a minute and 40 second clip of Marvin Lewis talking about Mike Brown and the Bengals. Take a listen.
4: Let's talk about the Brown family. Every time, Mike Brown doesn't give a about money. Don't waste it. All the money goes to the football team and that football team winning. The man has no outside habits other than reading big ass thick books that I used to just look at on his desk or beside me on the plane. Like, I go to sleep in like 1 second. He just wants to win football games the way he wants to win. He doesn't want to mortgage the franchise on 1 year, one player. He sees a 3 or 4 year projection. And that's different than somehow some organizations work. But the other thing I want to say is when the thing happened with Carson Palmer, thing we lose John Joseph in free agency, we lose Andrew Whitworth in free agency. Every time something like that happens, it triggers another response from upstairs to do it a different way and try and figure out another way to do it. And now with Joe, this figures out another way with signing the two receivers back because they drafted the kid from, I don't know where the receiver who hasn't been able to get on the field. And that's why they had to sign T. Higgins. They had to redo T because they had drafted a kid to replace T, you know? And that's the thing that they do. And Joe knows the window of Gesicki and T and Chase. It's closing, okay, because they can't keep everybody going forward. And they've added the guys on defense. And now they just got to get the secondary to begin to play together. And they've got an opportunity. But I'm telling you, his words trigger action. Ain't no question in my mind. They trigger action because that man loves quarterbacks and he wants to win in the worst way.
3: There's a few things there from Marvin that I think are worth paying attention to. He said, Mike Brown doesn't give a bleep about money. It all goes to the football team. He also said he wants to win and he wants to win his way, which that has probably been the biggest downfall of Mike Brown, is kind of trying to force things into a certain way of thinking. And like, if you do it this way, if you do it this way, this is the way we want to do it. And this is how we believe it's right and blah, blah, blah, blah, blah. And Mike has made plenty of mistakes, and he's also changed a lot since the Carson Palmer thing. Like the Carson Palmer narrative exists, or the Joe Burrow narrative of leaving Cincinnati exists, because at one point it was true with Carson Palmer. But a lot of things have changed since then. And you also heard Marvin talk about how when Mike sees a player, he thinks of it 3-4 years down the line. And I think that's the thing that Joe is trying to change. Now, there are some teams like the Los Angeles Rams, for example, who don't care about draft picks. They don't care about money. They are all in every single year. They're doing everything in their power to just boom, boom, boom, boom, boom. And that has worked for them. It can also put an organization in a hole in which it's really difficult to climb out of for years and years and years. And I think the words and the push and the urgency and the things that Joe Burrow is trying to convey to ownership is to say, hey, let's spend a little bit less time thinking about next year and the year after that or 4 years later. Let's spend more time thinking about let's do it this year. And I think the message that Joe said conveyed in that press conference last week is the same message that he conveyed to this organization throughout the offseason, which is that I understand the idea of wanting to be a steady and consistently good NFL franchise. However, you have to understand there are times in which you have to be a little bit more willing to risk it. If you think since 2003, since Marvin's been here, for the most part, this organization, when looking at it like a graph, like your 401k, it's been going up and to the right pretty much the whole time. There's been drops, there's been peaks, but it's still consistently going up and to the right the entire time since 2003. But sometimes when you're investing, you got to take some risks to get the payoff. And I think that the mindset of Joe Burrow is, hey, we've got enough built up here. We're going to be good for a while. Let's take some risks and try to get a little bit more right now. And that's what this offseason was all about for the Bengals. And that's the message I think that he was trying to convey, not only to the coaches and the players and the fans, but also to the ownership group. Now, this offseason, we've talked a lot about pressure, right? Pressure on Joe Burrow now. He's gotten everything he needs. Pressure on Zach Taylor now because he's got everything he needs and everyone's healthy and you got the defense and all this other stuff. There should be pressure on ownership too. That should be okay. That should be a part of the equation. That should be something that is encouraged as well, to put pressure on the decision makers to ensure that not only are you putting your best foot forward as an organization to be consistent, and by the way, thinking long-term into the future, that's part of Mike Brown's job. And this is his life's work. And this is his father's life's work. Like, this is important to them. And I don't doubt at all that they want to win and want to win badly. But sometimes you got to take that extra step. You got to think right now as opposed to next year and the year after and the year after. And there's a balance to that that's not always easy. And some teams are good at it and some teams are not. And some teams don't even try. I think Joe Burrow is trying to push them just a little bit further out. Find a little bit more of the balance. And I don't think it's about, if I don't get what I want, I'm leaving. I think it's about, let's clean this operation up together. Let's keep pushing a little bit more. And I think some of the things that Marvin Lewis said, you read between the lines and you see Joe Burrow's words do trigger action. We saw it all offseason. And in terms of the pressure, there might be pressure on Burrow now. There might be pressure on Zach Taylor now. Like, there's all these things that you can feel pressure about. I don't think the quarterback feels pressure at all. I don't think Joe Burrow feels pressure. I think when there is a team that is a championship caliber team that has been built with winning in mind, that's not pressure to perform. That's the norm for a championship caliber elite mindset type of player like Joe Burrow. That should be the norm, the expectation, the standard, the everyday should be the expectation is to win the Super Bowl. And I think that's the direction he's trying to push this organization in. I don't think he's threatening them. We'll take a break. We'll come back. When we do, fresh off a trip to San Francisco, Charlie Goldsmith was out there with the Reds. The Reds made some interesting moves recently when they were in San Francisco. And he's also been covering the Bengals. I don't know if he's going to Philadelphia to cover the Bengals or not, but we can get a little bit of everything from Charlie Goldsmith from Charlie's Chalkboard. We'll do that when we come back. 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
5: 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Before Montana, we have two lanes blocked. It's the left lane and ramp lane taken up with this crash. Now 275 eastbound of Montgomery. Left lane blocked here with a crash. Ronald Reagan Highway at 71 accident. And 75 south of Dixie Highway in Kentucky. Crash on the left shoulder. I'm Rick Schreff, News Radio 700 WLW.
6: In the tri-state weather tonight, mostly clear. We'll see a morning low of 64. As we get up for Friday, more sunshine, seasonal, a high of 84 degrees. At night, a few clouds around, a low down to 62. Then we've got a heat wave starting Sunday. It'll feel like triple digits by next week. From your severe weather station, I'm 9 First Warning, Chief Meteorologist Steve Raleigh. 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

0: beef industry among those pushing back. With the 6:30 report, I'm Sean Gallagher. Breaking now, President Trump being scrutinized over a move he made Wednesday, formally signing a proclamation to temporarily let some tariffs on foreign imports of beef beginning September 1st. Trump's goal is to lower the price of beef in the U.S. by lifting those tariffs, but the move has angered his supporters, fellow Republicans, and ranchers.
1: Places that the president normally has significant, strong support and doesn't get public backlash. The president had said last week he was going to suspend tariffs on imported beef as a way to reduce costs for Americans. Of course, the price of beef is very high right now because the price of fuel and fertilizer is high, and that makes cattle feed very high. So farmers and ranchers have been struggling right now. There's also a really big demand for beef in this country.
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2: 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Left lane blocked with an accident. Slow down to 71. We do have the left lane blocked on 74 westbound before Montana with about a half hour delay now. State Route 28 at Shiloh, an accident. My Rick Schrempf, News Radio 700.
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4: Tonight, mostly clear. We'll see a morning low of 64. As we get up for Friday, more sunshine. Seasonal, a high of 84 degrees. At night, a few clouds around, a low down to 62. Then we've got a heat wave starting Sunday. It'll feel like triple digits by next week. From your severe weather station, I'm 9 First Warning, Chief Meteorologist Steve Raleigh. 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
0: Currently 85 degrees. A police pursuit through parts of downtown leading to three crashes and multiple injuries. Cincinnati police began pursuing a vehicle flagged in a homicide investigation before 2 o'clock. That pursuit going through Queensgate and South Fairmount before ending near the Western Hills Viaduct. One crash involved the suspect's vehicle colliding with another vehicle, causing minor damage but no injuries, while two police cruisers collided in Queensgate with two officers hospitalized with non-life-threatening injuries. That third crash saw the suspect's vehicle crash into another vehicle, sending three people in that vehicle to the hospital, who were also expected to recover. Three people in the suspect's vehicle were taken into custody. While his name may not be familiar, his voice definitely was.
5: It's been an honor serving with you all. Autobots, roll out!
0: Peter Cullen, a prolific voice actor who is best known for voicing Optimus Prime in the Transformers movies and television show, has died at the age of 85.
6: Just wanted to thank you, Piglet, for the flowers. Awful nice of you to think of gray old me.
0: And for fans of Winnie the Pooh, Cullen was also the voice of Eeyore. Reds news, both Eugenio Suarez and TJ Friedl clearing waivers today and will remain with the Reds. On Friday, the Reds opening a three-game set at the Cubs. First pitch in the afternoon at 2:20, with the inside pitch starting our coverage at 1:20 on the big one. Little League World Series, Hamilton West Side has advanced to the U.S. Championship game, defeating Davenport, Iowa 7-1 earlier today. They will face Henderson, Nevada Saturday afternoon at 3:30, and before that, it's Japan and Curacao meeting in the international title game. The preseason concludes with the Bengals Friday night when they visit the Eagles, kickoff 8 o'clock here on 700 WLW. Forecast in Philadelphia calling for a chance of showers and storms about an hour before kickoff, otherwise mostly cloudy. Temperatures in the upper 70s when things get underway. 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Final numbers on Wall Street today. The Dow finishing up 106 points, NASDAQ rising 411, the S&P up 55 points. Our next update is at 7 o'clock. 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
16: Thursday night sports talk, 700 WLW, Austin Elmore in for Lance McAllister. And want to talk a little bit of Reds because it's been a weird 24 hours or so for the all-ball club. They avoided a sweep yesterday, doing something they haven't done in almost 70 years with a six-run deficit going into the night. They score seven to avoid the sweep, which... it's been a tough season, but it's cool when they do something like that. I mean, if you've only done that like three times in the last 1,200 times you've had a chance to do it, that's pretty cool. And then they put Eugenio Suarez and TJ Friedl on waivers, which is, I don't quite understand, but that's why our next guest is here. His name is Charlie Goldsmith. He covers the Reds for Charlie's Chalkboard, also covers the Bengals. He's a part of Fox 19. He's all over the place, and he was there in San Francisco covering the ball club, and Charlie joins us now. Charlie, have you ever seen anything like you saw the other day with that comeback?
17: You know what it reminded me of? It reminded me of when the Bengals came back with Joe Flacco against the Bears last season, and like the game was over. And then you're like, now the problem is the Bengals then blew that game in the fourth quarter. But you hit it right there. Like, it was genuinely fun. And it's a season that's been disappointing and problematic and frustrating and a million different things. But there were legitimate moments that you're going to remember that I think really excited a lot of those guys. And both things can be true. You can still enjoy a moment like yesterday.
16: Well, I want to start with a positive. I mean, Hector Rodriguez was awesome yesterday. Yeah. Two home runs, including one that looked like a Barry Bonds-looking shot into McCovey Cove. How would you assess his limited time in the big leagues, and does it feel like he's starting to make progress?
17: We'll see. But what yesterday was for, you know, the people who have just been tuning the Reds on TV and showing up at the ballpark, yesterday was the first example and the first opportunity to see the upside from Hector that, you know, I've gotten to see in spring training, that I've followed through the minor leagues, that I've followed through the Dominican Winter League. Like, that's what he's capable of. And, you know, he doesn't look like a superstar slugger, but his hands and just his instincts as a hitter and then his power, he can do stuff like that. The fact that he hadn't for a couple of weeks after he got called up, it's like, you know, like, where is this guy? What's he going to be? What's he going to do? How's he going to adjust? Mm-hmm. I was encouraged that his defense didn't fall off during that stretch. They think he's going to hit. I'm pretty confident he's going to hit. And the power that he's truly capable of, the reason I think you have some people in the organization that view him as a top half of the order hitter going forward, a moment like the, especially the second homer yesterday, shows some of why they believe that.
16: And then, so after the game, the report comes out that Eugenio Suarez and TJ Friedl were put on waivers. We know that they have both since cleared waivers and are going to remain with the team. Why do that now if you're the Reds?
17: This is a waiver. These types of waivers are a 48-hour process. So, you know, we got the news that they cleared waivers around noon today. That means they were put on waivers around noon on Tuesday. Mm. And I think, frankly, what it was is you look at where the team's at. I mean, we all know this. The chance to save a couple million dollars. And I think what they would tell you is reapply it to next year's team. Mm-hmm. You know, take that money out of the 2026. It's almost like you roll over cap space in the NFL. Now, of course, baseball doesn't have a cap, at least not yet. But how the Reds operate, they've been pretty set from a payroll perspective in terms of this is what we are willing to spend on a given team. So a chance to take some of that off this year and apply it to next year was, I think, what they were thinking. But I also don't think that there was any sort of, or at least let me say it like this. Like, when I learned that Suarez and Friedel were on waivers, I didn't expect that they would be claimed either. So I don't think that any of it, how it's played out, has been a big surprise.
16: In terms of thinking about next year's team and what's best for the 2027 Reds, they got a month left. There's some really good teams that they're going to face. What is the best path forward to get the most information and best set up the players that are going to be a part of next year's team? How do you think the Reds will handle this next month? Is it seeing more of Hector Rodriguez maybe in a certain spot or in the leadoff spot? Or is it moving Sal Stewart to third base? Or, like, how do you think the Reds will handle this to best set themselves up for 2027?
17: Here's what's kind of not good about where they're at. And I was doing a deep dive kind of yesterday morning with some free time I had into the 2022 Reds and what they did in September. Mm-hmm. And as bad as that team was, they ended up finding TJ Friedel, who was the ninth outfielder on their depth chart or something, and Jake Fraley. You know, they had the opportunity and kind of the silver lining luxury to play those guys just to see what they had in August and September. Mm-hmm. And they found Friedel and Fraley kind of when they weren't necessarily expecting to. And Spencer Steer got called up and he got to work through some of those growing pains in September. And even guys, you know, massive flops, they did get to give Jose Barrero and Aristides Aquino and Nick Senzel at least one more chance to play through those mistakes and play to see what they had. Like, the problem with the Reds right now is that outside of Hector, there's no one in that camp. Like, I just named like six guys from 2022. Yeah. Right now, there just aren't enough of those guys. And it's obviously not a deep enough team when you look at these lineups in the bench. And I think what you really feel right now is, you know, Nuovi Marte couldn't be in the big leagues. Edwin Arroyo couldn't be in the big leagues. Will Benson couldn't be in the big leagues. You look at guys like Tyler Callahan and CES, who obviously I don't think either was going to stick with the Reds, even with what CES is doing now. But at least they were the types of guys who you could theoretically give an opportunity to in September and see what you could have. Well, and see what you had there. The Reds don't have those guys in AAA because the guys they have couldn't stick in the big leagues. And then their other guys in AAA are kind of more Ivan Johnson types who have been around in the organization for a while. So it's a tough place to be. It's not, you know, you wish they were in a spot where they could learn more in September, but they don't have that set up right now.
16: Is the most interesting piece of the rest of this season how Chase Burns finishes?
17: Yeah, I mean, I also don't.

0: tell you, too, is there's also value for next year in getting Burns' innings count ups. Because, like, if you want him to be able to throw 200 innings next season, he's got to be able to throw a nice amount of innings this year. Yeah. So still some uncertainty from what I know about what they're going to do with Burns down the stretch. But I don't feel like they need to do anything right now.
1: What about, like, using him as an opener? Is that a possibility?
0: Yeah, sure. I mean, I think Paul Skenes did that his rookie year. Right. And obviously, this isn't Burns' rookie year, but, you know, put him for two or three innings, keep him on that routine, keep him on that schedule. But what's the difference between that and, all right, the other day in San Francisco, he has a bad night. You pull him after four. So he wasn't the opener, but he still just had a four-inning game. So they've done stuff like that to limit his innings in some. But I do think, at least from what I would read it as now, without having any specific information on what their plans are in this case, I think they'll just take it start by start right now.
1: Switching gears to the Bengals, talking to Charlie Goldsmith from Charlie's Chalkboard. He's also the gold standard, power stacks. He's all over the place. Training camp now officially over and the final preseason game being tomorrow. What was the biggest thing that you learned about the Bengals from training camp?
0: Dexter Lawrence is better than I knew. And I, you know, it's funny, like you turn on the tape after the trade and you're, all right, this guy looks good. This guy looks good. But to see someone who just looks out on the practice field like one of the best defensive players in football, and someone who, I think what I'll remember too about his training camp is they couldn't take him off the practice field.
1: Yeah.
0: I was talking about this with someone yesterday. Like, this is the usual. This is the norm. I'm not saying anything negative about Trey Hendrickson here. But Hendrickson, he was in, he made some great plays, then you pull him out, you give some other guys a shot. Like, that's the norm with big-time pass rushers, especially because that's a position where you're not on the field for 100% of the snaps. What did Dexter get? One or two vet days, and that's it? Like, and then when he was on the practice, like when he was practicing, it felt like he was playing 100% of those 11-on-11 reps. I don't think it was maybe literally that, but it did feel like they had to, or felt like they couldn't pull him off the field because that's how much he was loving being out there. That's how hard he was working out there. That's how intense he was out there. And then when he was out there, boy, did he make plays.
1: Who do you think has the most important, or I don't know how I want to phase this, but tomorrow night's game, who do you think needs to have the best night to prove, or is there a spot that you think is still up for grabs that can be won tomorrow night in Philadelphia?
0: I mean, the obvious one is swing tackle. We still have so little information about Javon Foster. And, you know, while it's been a nice story over the last week, you know, this is still a guy who is behind Andrew Coker on the depth chart as recently as the first preseason game. The biggest one to me, like, I think I'm probably around 49-ish locks. And you could even go up, like, all right, there's one sixth corner spot left. I'm pretty sure that'll be Jasir Taylor. There's a fourth safety spot left. I'm pretty sure that'll be PJ Jules. Like, I wouldn't call those locks. You know what that spot's going to be, more or less. Like, there's basically one and a half flex spots based on what they, depending on what they do at returner. And two names I keep going back to are Jack Andrews and Landon Robinson. When you look at Landon's been awesome, everyone knows that. When you look at Landon's limitation against the run, how full that room is, and what you really end up asking for your from your sixth defensive tackle on the roster whenever they get those snaps, like, that's not a premier pass rush opportunity type role. You know, Jack Andrews has more versatility than maybe I gave him credit for, but in a tight end room that is the ultimate master of one trade type room, Gesicki and Tanner catch, Eric and Drew block, does Eric's more than that, but you know what I'm saying.
1: Yeah.
0: Does Jack's lack of Cam Grandy's a blocker, even though I wouldn't put him on my roster right now, just spitballing, does Jack's lack of a true, you know, top grade skill compared to the rest of them just make it harder to get them into the mix? Like, those are two guys probably I'm going to be watching most closely, because there are so few spots up for grabs. Can they prove that, you know, one or both deserve one of them?
1: In the first segment of the show, I played the comments from Marvin Lewis talking kind of about Joe Burrow and Mike Brown and ownership and kind of like how important the words are of the quarterback to everybody in the organization. I'm curious if you had a chance to hear those comments, and if so, what did you make of what Marvin said?
0: I mean, Marvin knows this dynamic better than anybody, but I mean, we've seen now, even like before Burrow was even Joe Burrow with the capital J and a capital

0: capital B. This organization reshaping itself around the idea of Burrow. Even something as drastic as like drafting T. Higgins over an offensive lineman in 2020. Like, that was a Burrow-shaped move, even though Burrow wasn't even in the building yet, to sway what that would be. But it's a move you make because of the sway and the pull and what it would mean for Joe, and probably what Joe would want, even though he hadn't had a chance to vocalize that to anybody yet. Obviously, Jamar Chase in 2021. You can keep going through these free agent decisions over the years, through the types of players that they've been investing in, pass protecting offensive linemen, the way they manage game scripts and approach all that kind of stuff, the way they organize and structure different, like, verbiage and all that kind of stuff with the offense. Like, it's all built around Joe. You know, Joe's the one putting the money in everybody's pockets here in Paycor Stadium. They know that. They spend their lives trying to optimize. I don't want to call it what Joe would want, but, you know, if Joe likes wearing the white pants instead of the black pants, he doesn't even have to say it, but I'd probably pick the white pants instead of the black pants if, you know, that's something Joe wants. Yeah. And I think that's the way it should be. And I think that's their ability and willingness to adapt around that, I think, is a reflection of how many quarterbacks they have in that room. Mike, Duke, Zach, pitcher on the list goes. They have quarterbacks who believe in the power of the quarterback steering the ship. And again, they've been doing what Joe wants before Joe is even in the building.
1: I know you're in Chicago covering the Reds this weekend. Are you going to get a chance to interview Joey Votto?
0: I just want to shake his hand, talk to him, catch up, get to know how he's doing. I think we're going to be hearing plenty from Joey this week. And honestly, it'll just be good to see him. I always took a lot from our interactions. Really one of my favorite guys I've covered. And really, it'll just be good to catch up with him.
1: No doubt. Charlie Goldsmith, Charlie's Chalkboard, Fox 19, the Power Stacks podcast. You're everywhere. Charlie, thank you for your time and safe travels, man. Appreciate it.
0: Thanks, man.
1: That is Charlie Goldsmith. He's the best in the business. And it's amazing how he can do both so well, traveling across the country covering the Reds and the Bengals. All right, we'll take a break. We'll come back. We're going to get some phone calls in at some point tonight, 513-749-7000. We're going to hear from Tony Pike later on from Philadelphia, talking a little Bengals, Eagles, and his thoughts on the roster as well. There's still a lot to get to between now and 9 o'clock. This is Sports Talk on a Thursday night, 700 WLW.
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9: President Trump officially changing the name of Lake Ontario to Lake America. Trump signed an executive order from the Oval Office Thursday saying the name change goes into effect immediately.
10: So if you think about it, we have a gulf and we have a lake. Now all we need is an ocean. So maybe we'll have to change the name of the Atlantic and or the Pacific. Maybe we'll change them both.
9: Trump signed the order as the U.S. and Canada ramp up their trade war. He says Canada acts like it's a U.S. state. The name of Lake Ontario predates the establishment of Canada. Kentucky Senator Mitch McConnell is expected back on the Senate floor next month. That's according to Republican Congressman Andy Barr. The 84-year-old former majority leader is recovering from a fall he suffered in June. He was discharged from a rehab center earlier this month and is recovering at home. McConnell's absence from the Senate has prompted calls for transparency from critics, including Kentucky Governor Andy Beshear. That's politics. I'm Brad Siegel.
11: A new pill has been approved that nearly doubles the survival rates of patients dealing with pancreatic cancer.
12: The FDA on Wednesday approved a new pill from Revolution Medicine called RasinQ, which is taken once daily and inhibits a form of protein that makes tumors grow. The FDA says the pill is a treatment option for patients with advanced pancreatic cancer, which is one of the most deadly forms of cancer. In a late-stage clinical trial, patients who took the pill on average lived twice as long as those who got chemotherapy. Out-of-pocket costs for RasinQ will be about $40,000 a month. I'm Mark Mayfield.
11: Dolly Parton's philanthropy is leaving a lasting impact on children's health care and vaccine research in Tennessee. Her $1 million gift to Vanderbilt University helped develop the Moderna COVID-19 vaccine. Parton later donated another $1 million for pediatric infectious disease research and supported childhood cancer care at Vanderbilt. Hospital officials say her support is advanced treatment and care for children with cancer. Health update, I'm Scott Pringle.
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1: I have some more Reds thoughts to share at the top of the hour, including a thought on Nick Kroll and something that a couple of other major league teams have done that, gosh, I wish the Reds would do. We'll talk about that at 7:05, but we've got time for a phone call. 513-749-7000 is the phone number. Let's go out to Norwood and talk to Jim. Jim, you're on 700 WLW. What's up?
17: Yeah, I disagree with your expert.
1: Okay.
17: About Chase Williams. I mean, you're just taking a chance of hurting him. If he gets hurt, blows out an elbow or something, Your season's lost. What good is it pitching?
1: Yeah, I hear you 100%. That's the thing, right? Like, it comes down to, like, there's an inherent risk every time you throw a pitcher like him, every time he takes the mound. But at the same time, they now have all this data and all these things that they track that is maybe more predictable when something like that might happen. It's hard to say for sure, but there's risk anytime you take the field, right?
17: Oh, yeah, there's risk, but there's no reward. Your season's done. If he wins the last four games, that's great. Maybe it's a Cy Young winner, but it's the chance you're taking, and it's your number one ace.
1: I guess my question would be, who's to say next season isn't already in the toilet anyways?
17: Oh, yeah. They don't have a lot coming up in AAA.
1: Right. Like, in a way, there's nothing to lose and everything to lose, right?
17: Right. You know, AAA is just barren.
1: Mm-hmm. And I don't expect him to spend money, which is kind of what I'm going to talk about at the top of the hour. But I hear you, Jim, and I thank you for the phone call. I really appreciate it. And I know there's a lot of Reds fans that feel that way. And quite frankly, I'm one of them. I'm good on Chase Burns. I've seen everything I need to see. I'm also concerned about the future because I don't know if and when they're going to play baseball again next year. And I'm also concerned about his development and want him to continue to build up because – you know, the same thing we complain about throughout the season is that the pitchers don't go long enough. Okay, well, maybe part of it is because they haven't pitched enough in previous years and gotten the program completed and blah, blah, go so on and so forth, if that makes sense. I kind of like the idea of him being an opener, though. He stays on his schedule. He goes maybe one time through the order, maybe two times through the order, maybe maybe he goes two innings, maybe he goes one time through the order, whatever it might be. Like, I don't hate that, and it keeps him consistent, and it slowly builds its innings, but also takes a little bit off of his plate. Maybe that's a possibility for this team. Who knows? More on the Reds when we come back. Phone lines are going to be open as well, 513-749-7000. But it's time for the news on 700 WLW.
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19: Deadly flooding with search and rescue operations ongoing in South Asia. With the 7 o'clock report, I'm Sean Gallagher, breaking now. Officials in Nepal say at least 350 people are confirmed dead from the catastrophic landslide, with more than 1,000 who are still missing. Experts say that a glacial breakaway is the likely cause of the disaster.
20: A glacial breakaway, according to experts, is basically where part of a glacier, a huge amount of ice, can come crashing off the glacier. It crashes down, taking rocks with it. And satellite imagery from before and after the disaster, according to experts, confirms this provisional theory about what happened.
19: ABC News' Tom Sophie Burridge. Some 90 Americans, according to the U.S. State Department, may have been impacted by the flooding, with at least three of them rescued so far. Now the latest. Traffic and weather together. An accident has been cleared to 75 eastbound between Montgomery Road and Lovell Madeira. Accident also cleared 74 west before Montana Avenue. Accident reported State Route 28 both ways east of Shiloh Road.
18: Now, the latest forecast from the Jake Sweeney Chevrolet Weather Center. 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Together, let's drive.
21: In the forecast tonight, it's mostly clear. We'll see a 7 a.m. temperature of 64. Friday, we've got mostly sunny skies, manageable humidity, a high of 84. At night, fair skies, and we're down to 62. From your severe weather station, I'm 9 First Warning, Chief Meteorologist Steve Raleigh. 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
19: And our current temperature is coming in at 83 degrees. Five people hurt after a police pursuit of a vehicle flagged in a homicide investigation led to three crashes. Cincinnati police began pursuing the vehicle before 2 o'clock, going through Queensgate and South Fairmount before ending near the Western Hills Viaduct. One crash involving the suspect's vehicle colliding with another vehicle, which caused minor damage but no injuries. Two police cruisers colliding in Queensgate. Two officers were hospitalized with non-life-threatening injuries. And the third crash saw the suspect's vehicle crash into another vehicle, sending three people in that vehicle hit to the hospital. They're also expected to recover. Three people inside the suspected vehicle were taken into custody. Kentucky's seen its worst measles outbreak in 35 years, with new cases being confirmed by health officials. Dr. Stephen Stack, Secretary of the Cabinet for Health and Family Services, says there have now been 25 measles cases with two hospitalizations. 14 of the cases are in Christian County in western Kentucky, 5 in central Kentucky and Washington County, 3 in Trigg County, and 1 each in Caldwell and Todd counties. Those three counties border Christian. In northern Kentucky, 1 case confirmed in Owen County. Dr. Stack urging people to get vaccinated against measles, which for those who are unvaccinated is highly contagious.
0: And if this whole room has measles and I'm immunized and don't have it, I will not get the disease 97 out of 100 times. That's how protective the vaccination is.
19: Ohio has seen 107 measles cases so far this year. This after only having 45 confirmed cases a year ago. Two measles-related deaths reported in Pennsylvania this week. Both were unvaccinated, with one reportedly an infant. Reds news, both Eugenio Suarez and TJ Friedl reportedly clearing waivers today and will remain with the team. On Friday, Reds open up a three-game set at the Cubs. First pitch in the afternoon, 2:20. With the inside pitch starting our coverage at 1:20 on the big one. Little League World Series in Williamsport, Pennsylvania. Hamilton West Side advancing to the U.S. Championship game as they defeated Davenport, Iowa earlier today, 7-1. They'll take on Henderson, Nevada Saturday afternoon at 3:30. Before that, it's Japan and Curacao meeting in the international title game. Preseason concludes for the Bengals Friday night when they visit the Eagles. Kickoff 8 o'clock on 700 WLW. Forecast in Philadelphia calling for a chance of showers and storms before kickoff, otherwise mostly cloudy with temperatures in the upper 70s. 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
1: Hi, hello, welcome in Sports Talk on a Thursday night, 700 WLW. My name is Austin Elmore, happy to be with you. Until 9 o'clock tonight, we'll turn things over to Dan Carroll after that. Don't look now, but college football has started. I believe Youngstown State is playing a game right now. I think there's FBS football happening as we speak. We have officially made it to college football season. NFL season still officially a couple of weeks away. September 13th is when the Bengals will kick it off against the Tampa Bay Buccaneers. Coming up, the NFL has made some changes to the Pro Bowl. They've made some changes to their rules and the enforcement of their rules. I'll tell you what those are later on in the show. Half an hour from right now, Tony Pike from Philadelphia stops by and talks a little Bengals for me ahead of him being on the broadcast with Dan and Lap again tomorrow night for Bengals-Eagles preseason game number 3. We will spend some more time on the Bengals, including another clip from Marvin Lewis that we'll get to and my 53-man roster projection and all of that. But before we do, I do want to spend a couple of minutes on the Reds because, you know, the other day was fun and it was exciting. And then the thing about Suarez and Friedel is kind of weird, but kind of perfectly on brand for the Reds. Like, hey, we can't trade anybody. And maybe we'll just try to get rid of $3 million here if somebody will take it and nobody wants it because those guys stink. And it's just kind of like typical Reds baseball. And I was thinking, you know, I saw the news last week that the Houston Astros, who, by the way, are in first place in their division, fired their general manager, Dana Brown. The Miami Marlins cut a chunk, if not all, of their pro scouting department. These are teams that have had good seasons. Now, the Houston Astros started a lot slower than they wanted to, but they're right back in the conversation, as I mentioned, in first place in their division. Miami was at one point the hottest team in baseball. They've cooled off. They're fighting for their playoff lives, but that's a team that has exceeded expectations. And on one hand, you could say, okay, well, with Miami cutting half their pro scouting department, well, that's maybe a cost-cutting move looking ahead to next year and there not being any baseball and something like that. But either way, they made a change. Houston, who's in first place and has been a pretty good team over the last 10 years, fired their general manager. There will be other moves across baseball as well. Other personnel people will get fired. Other baseball ops people and scouts and all sorts of things will be let go between now and the end of the season and obviously once we get into next year. And it made me wonder, do the Reds have the guts to do something like that? I mean, what could you possibly believe that Nick Kroll could do for you now after all that he has done over the last couple of years, after the disaster that has been this season? After everything he's done since he's been promoted just to the director of baseball operations, the president of baseball operations, and all the things he's been in, you know, involved in baseball op stuff over the last 12, 13 years, what about Nick Kroll instills an overwhelming amount of confidence in ownership? Because I know the fan base has given up entirely. They all hate his guts at this point. There's no belief in the organization's ability to build a winner and to sustain a winner and to do, I don't know, anything right. And so I was trying to think of it through the perspective of Bob and Phil Castellini. So the narrative about Bob and Phil out there is that they don't really care about winning. All they care about is money. And okay, let's choose to look at it through that lens for this exercise. Let's say you're Bob and you're Phil, and all you care about is your bottom line. What can Nick Kroll sell you to believe that he's going to take care of your money and increase your bottom line? What has he done to make you feel like, yes, this is something, this is a guy that we can put our faith and our money into? Because if I'm a Reds fan and I'm thinking about next year, am I more likely to buy a ticket based off what's happened over the last 2 years? If Nick Kroll sticks around, do I believe in him? And am I more apt to show my support and come out to a watch a ball club that might lose another 90 games? What about Nick Kroll makes me believe as a Reds fan that he's going to build a team that's worth watching? Now, I'll never tell somebody not to buy a ticket. You do whatever you want with your money. I love going to games. I still go to games. Now, I've gone to far fewer this year than last year. But at the same time, like, people should go to baseball games if they want to. But if the bottom line is what's most important to Bob and Phil, this is the same guy who has acquired Key Brian Hayes, which has been nothing but steal money from this franchise. Jamer Candelario, which is a complete and total disaster. There have been countless examples of Nick Kroll just wasting Bob and Phil's money and subsequently wasting all of our time. Hell, even Terry Francona. What about Terry Francona excites you at this point? I think most Reds fans would agree it's been a bit of a disappointment from Tito. And he's not somebody that you have an overwhelming amount of faith in. That's Nick Kroll's idea too. And they spent a ton of money on that. So like, just from the sense of like taking care of your money and improving your bottom line, what about Nick Kroll, if I'm Bob or Phil Castellini, makes me think this guy is going to be what's in the best interest of our baseball team? And even if you want to remove the baseball team part and just look at it financially, what about Nick Kroll is best for the financial bottom line of the Cincinnati Reds? The answer to that question is nothing. He cannot build a winner. Even if Bob and Phil are putting organizational, financial resources and restraints on him and restrictions in which it makes his job more difficult, even if that's true, he still can't do the job. There are organizations across baseball that have far less to work with and are much better organizations than the Cincinnati Reds. They have much more strict resources and less to work with and are far more successful. Tampa Bay, Milwaukee, Cleveland, just to name a few. Teams that are spending far less than the Reds, but at every single level, they are better and they win. And they've hired the right coaches and they have the right plan and they know what they're scouting. And they have minor league systems rich with prospects. Like, just if you're Bob and Phil, and you're thinking about the money, and you're thinking about how can we sustain this, especially going into a season who knows how many games you're going to miss. What about Nick Kroll gives you confidence? And then even think back to the trade deadline, right? Where Kroll comes out and gives us this whole sack of crap about how we believe in these guys, and do we just talk to a lot of people and didn't really think we could do this and blah, blah, blah, and you know, give this team a chance and blah, blah, blah, blah, blah. And like, he's wearing that polo that looks like he pulled it out of the laundry. And it just, it doesn't really give you any confidence whatsoever. When he talks to the media, there's like nothing about Nick Kroll that makes me feel like, yeah, that guy knows what he's doing. That dude has an edge about him. He's got a plan. He's innovative. He's exciting. He is making sure the Reds are at the forefront of what's next in baseball. Nothing about that guy makes me feel that way. And it makes me wonder, what is it like behind closed doors? What is this dude selling to Bob and Phil that make them believe in him so much? Now, you could make the argument that the Reds have made some money over the last couple of years. Maybe so. Maybe the peaks and valleys things is what it's all about. But I just can't understand why anybody would believe that the way this organization is currently constructed, that it's going to lead to an overwhelming amount of success and that at some point there's going to be a payoff to all the waiting. Why would you believe that? What is it about this dude that would make you believe that? If you're Bob, if you're Phil, if you're a Reds fan, if you're a Reds player, you want to talk about Joe Burrow and how all of a sudden people think he wants to leave Cincinnati and how he's got this urgency and pushing ownership and all this other stuff and how he's putting all the pressure on all the people around him. You know who I think has the same type of mindset? Sal Stewart. You think Sal Stewart looks around at the way this organization is run and is like, yeah, I want to be here for the long term. This is where I want to be. Hell no. This team has fallen so far into irrelevance. It's not a free agent destination. They embarrassed themselves with the way they handled the Kyle Schwarber thing. They haven't won anything in 31 years. What used to be an incredibly proud franchise has fallen so far from grace and so far deep into irrelevancy that I don't know what the fix is or how long it's going to take to fix it. But I do know that I think I've had my fill of whatever the hell Nick Kroll is trying to build. So maybe when this season is over and it's been a disaster and they'll start going to, you know, they'll start coming up with all sorts of excuses and things to say about, you know, money and injuries and blah, blah, blah, blah, blah. They'll come up with all that stuff. Maybe with a new CBA coming up, maybe now's the perfect time to do what the Astros did, to do what the Marlins did, to just cut a chunk of all this stuff and to just move on. Maybe that's what's best. We'll take a break. We'll come back. 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
1: WLW Sports Talk. Austin Elmore in for Lance McAllister. Already about halfway through. Dan Carroll coming up at 9 o'clock. Beautiful night in the tri-state tonight. If you're listening in your car, go ahead, put the windows down, man. Just listen to a little bit of this bumper music here. Roll the windows down. Maybe go smoke a cigar. I mean, this is what it's all about. Beautiful night in Cincinnati. Enjoy it. The gates of hell return next week, I believe. It's that false fall thing. You know, it happens every year where you get like 4 days in which it's like perfect and it feels like football outside and doesn't get hotter than like 79 degrees, low down to 60. And then next thing you know, it's 94 again. I feel like that's what's going to happen again next week. But I'm not a meteorologist. Anyways, I'm not trying to be a Debbie Downer about the Reds. It's just like they have done so much to infuriate me over the last year plus. And even I think like the last year, them getting into the playoffs, like I was hyped about that. I was really excited. But also I kind of knew that like they kind of backed in, right? Because the Mets kind of collapsed and then they got their faces bashed in by the Dodgers. And then I was drinking the Kool-Aid like crazy. I was all in on the Reds this year. I really thought they could do it. And there are some legitimate injury excuses, no doubt. But at the same time, it's like all the stuff that was supposed to work out has not worked out whatsoever. And so I'm just at this point of which I am so angry and tired and frustrated about them that I kind of feel like they're the Cleveland Browns of the NFL of Major League Baseball. Wow, I screwed that one up. Let me try it again. It kind of feels like they're the Cleveland Browns of Major League Baseball, to where they just can't seem to get out of their own way. You know, that's kind of what it feels like. And I don't like rooting for that. And so you can blame ownership. You can blame Kroll. You can blame Francona. You can blame the players. The problem is that the blame, there's plenty of it to go around, and nothing seems to be getting better. I mean, you heard Charlie, and talking to Charlie, that like, there's nobody at AAA that you feel like you can get something out of over the next month of the season. By the way, the season ends a month from today. But I do think if you're thinking about what's best for the Reds next year, I'm going to put my Nick Kroll hat on for a second. I'm going to try to get something out of this over the next month. So they start this stretch where they play the Cubs and the Brewers and the Padres and the Dodgers multiple times and the Braves and all these really, really good teams that are among the best in baseball. I would like to see them really give Sal Stewart an extended look at third base. You've had this great offensive season. He's been really good at first base. He's logged a ton of innings there. But, like, do you have a third baseman on the team right now that you feel like is a part of your future? And the answer to that question had better be no, right? Key Brian Hayes cannot be a part of this team in the future. That's another failed crawl experiment. But, like, Sal Stewart, I think, could play third base every day in this league, especially if he gets extended time at it in the big leagues and has a chance in the offseason to work at it. Like, if you just look ahead to next year, if you start by re-signing Tyler Stevenson, and that's a big ask, but if you start by doing that, here's what your infield could look like. Stewart at third, De La Cruz at short, Spencer Steer at first, a spring training battle between Matt McClain and Edwin Arroyo at second, and Tyler Stevenson behind the plate. That's an okay start. Now, the Matt McClain thing, you can live with a Matt McClain in your lineup as long as he's the only Matt McClain in your lineup. You can't have a Matt McClain in your lineup if you also have a TJ Friedl and a Key Brian Hayes and a bunch of other dudes that can't hit. If you have one guy who hits 195 but is a great defender and an elite base runner and a smart guy, you can live with that. You can't if you got four dudes in your lineup like that. The Reds needs to fix that. Anyways, that's how I feel about the Reds. I would hope that they get something out of this stretch where they're playing a bunch of good teams. All right, Bengals on the road in Philly, final preseason game, 24 hours and 30 minutes from right now. Let's go to Philly and talk to my guy Tony Pike when we get back about that game. 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
3: The GOP's beef with a Trump proclamation. With the 7:30 report, I'm Sean Gallagher. Breaking now. Republicans and supporters of President Trump not happy with the president's move to temporarily lift some tariffs on foreign imports of beef coming into the U.S. starting in September. The goal is to lower beef prices for Americans, which might help short term, but the move has angered his allies along with ranchers.
4: Suspend those tariffs for 90 days starting on September 1st. This is notable because it goes past the midterm elections. Clearly, the White House is concerned about the affordability issue and trying to do something here, but in turn, it's sparked major backlash from some of their most staunch allies in red states, those farmers, ranchers, and Republican senators.
3: ABC News' Karen Travers. Now the latest. Traffic and weather together, taking a look at the major interstates and highways. No new accidents.
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3: For tonight, mostly clear, the low down to 64, sunny Friday, high of 84, then Saturday, more sunshine, high of 87. We'll continue to see sunny skies Sunday into the lower 90s. And right now, our current temperature is coming in at 83 degrees. Another tornado confirmed by the National Weather Service as a result of severe weather that moved through the tri-state on August 11th. An EF1 tornado touching down in Butler County, 6 miles west of Millville at 3:13 that afternoon, ending 12 minutes later in Hamilton County, 3 miles south of Ross, with winds peaking at 90 miles per hour. Two men convicted in a 2017 murder in Cincinnati will now spend decades in prison. William McGivens and Quincy Ray each sentenced to a minimum 53 years. The prosecution says the two fired more than 50 shots at Curtis Boston Jr., chasing the victim down, kidnapping him, and fired three more shots and then burned Boston's body. Both of them also shot an Uber driver they considered a potential witness, with the third victim grazed by a bullet. McGivens and Ray would not be arrested and charged until 2023. Ray currently serving 10 years on federal drug charges in Wisconsin. Reds news, both Eugenio Suarez and TJ Friedl reportedly clearing waivers today and will stay with the team. Reds open up a three-game set at the Cubs Friday afternoon, first pitch 2:20. The inside pitch will get our coverage underway at 1:20 on the big one. Little League World Series, Hamilton Westside advancing to the U.S. Championship game, defeating Davenport, Iowa 7-1 earlier today. They'll face Henderson, Nevada Saturday afternoon, first pitch 3:30. Before that, it's Japan and Curacao meeting in the international title game. Preseason will conclude for the Bengals Friday night when they visit the Eagles. Kickoff 8 o'clock here on 700 WLW. The forecast in Philadelphia calling for a chance of showers and storms before kickoff. Otherwise, mostly cloudy. Temperatures will be in the upper 70s when the game gets underway. 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Our next update is at 8 o'clock. 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
1: Welcome back in Sports Talk 700 WLW. Austin Elmore in for Lance McAllister on a Thursday night. And excited to be joined now by the guy that I'm normally talking to down the hall from noon to 3. We have a show together. It's called Tony Pike's Cincy 360 on ESPN 1530. And Tony's a big deal now, right? Like, he's doing training camp broadcasts. He's going viral on Twitter with slow motion videos. He's joining Dan and Lap in the booth. But he still made time for me and for us here on a Thursday night. His name is Tony Pike. Hi, Tony. How are you?
23: You know, this is different because we obviously didn't get to talk earlier because I was traveling.
1: Yes.
23: To Philadelphia.
1: Yes.
23: Where the cheesesteaks are on every block.
1: Yeah.
23: This place is amazing. It's exciting, man. I'm excited for this time of year. I'm excited to get tomorrow night over with because at this point, everyone's kind of done with the preseason. We're ready for the real thing. I know there's still some time left in between, and I'm excited for it, but it's awesome to join you.
1: Have you reached out to Jason Kelce?
23: No, I have not.
1: Okay.
23: I have reached out to Connor Barwin, though.
1: Oh, okay. Great. He works for the Eagles.
23: Waiting on correspondence from Connor Barwin on if I'll be able to join him a little bit later tonight for maybe a drink.
1: All right. A lot of Bearcats and Eagles and Bengals and all that. Oh, my. training camp is over now, basically, as you mentioned. In the last preseason game, I don't know that we're going to glean a bunch from this, but maybe there's a couple spots up for grabs. What's most interesting to you about tomorrow night's game?
23: It's the culmination of everything. This has been such a weird training camp because there's not been one starting job up for grabs. Not one. Everything was known coming into camp. And so the things you thought you knew, you're like, okay, well, where are we at? And you revisit that, went into training camp, and you had maybe some questions about the depth on the offensive line. I haven't seen anything throughout training camp that would dispel those questions. I think there is still questions about the depth on the offensive line outside of Brian Parker and Connor Liu. I want to see Javon Foster, Jalen Rivers, Andrew Coker. Can anyone make a push to secure themselves a roster spot? Because I think there's spots still open on the offensive line. Other positions we've talked about, linebacker. I think there are still questions, not about the starters, but who are the linebackers that are kept on this roster? Has Oren Burks done enough? Has Swayze Bozeman, who we've talked a lot about, has he done enough to make this roster? What about Joe Giles Harris? Mm. Shaka Hayward? Like, there's just a lot of names on the Bengals roster from linebacker. That was a question going into camp, and at the back end it still is. And then, of course, one of your biggest ones throughout the offseason has been corner and secondary, mm-hmm. and I still think we're asking questions about how the back end of the roster is going to look at corner as well. So a lot of those questions at the start of camp, I still think you're looking for some of the answers for the last few roster spots.
1: We are not going to see the Bengals starters play against the Eagles tomorrow. How good do you feel? Like, what's your level of confidence in the offense on the starters and the defense in the start? Like, because those first team groups, they played pretty well against the Bears in the joint practice. They played fine against the Lions in the first game. How do you feel? Like, what's your confidence level about the starting groups for each side of the ball?
23: Defensively, I feel really good. The personnel, the versatility, positionally that they have. And I think one of the things that probably was on the lookout for most in the preseason was tackling. I feel like they've been pretty good tacklers through the first two preseason games. Mm-hmm. I think this defense is going to be a side of the ball that can win games. Last year it was a group that can lose games for you. I think they got enough on defense that they can win a game for you or two. Offensively, there are still things out there that you want to see come together. It feels like Joe's timing has been a little bit off. He's been not as accurate as you're used to seeing on some of the intermediate and longer developing routes. You want that to get ironed out. And while I wondered about the starters not playing the final two preseason games, the work they got last Tuesday before the Bears came into town, mm-hmm. the work they got on Thursday when the Bears came into town, and what they did Monday and Tuesday this week, those practices were over 2 hours long, which for this team is very rare in the Zach Taylor era, and it was filled with so much ones versus ones, 11 on 11. I feel like they've worked a lot of it out, and I feel like even though they're not getting the preseason game reps, I feel like they've put themselves in a good spot to get through tomorrow night. And from there, once this roster's cut down on Sunday, put all their focus on Tampa Bay.
1: Last year, training camp was all about like starting fast, right? And all these different changes to make sure that the Bengals don't get off to a slow start again. Well, they started 2-0, but they lost Joe Burrow and that kind of tanked the season. This year, it's felt like it's been about health and depth, but also it's been physical, right? And you kind of just alluded to it. Like, it's not necessarily been like that in years past. How different was this training camp, and how do you think it will prepare them for the regular season?
23: I thought day one of training camp, all the way until our last broadcast on Tuesday, I thought it was the most intense and physical training camp I've seen the Bengals put together. They weren't live tackling in drills, but a lot of guys were tackling. I've seen guys going to the ground. There was much more 11-on-11 emphasis and maybe a little bit less of the one-on-one or the individual periods. And I think there's a reason for that, because players said it. Day one of training camp, Zach Taylor got up to that whiteboard and wrote down 6-11. Mm-hmm. And I think there was a tone set on day one about who this team was last year, because there's been a lot of positives in the offseason here in Cincinnati. There's been a lot of positives at training camp, but at the core of it is a team last year that won 6 games. And I feel like since I've been going to training camp, this has been the most complete, the most consistent, and I think the most intense training camp that I've seen them put together from start to finish.
1: Talking with Tony Pike, he'll be on the call with Dan and Lapp tomorrow for Bengals-Eagles in the final preseason game. You know, the other guy that I was just thinking of that I feel like going into camp we were really excited about, but I don't know that he really drew a lot of attention, was Eric All. We've also talked a lot about the offensive's schematic evolution to do more under center, to more play action, and like the involvement of Eric All in all of that. It was obviously rough at the beginning. Where do you think that part of their offense stands right now?
23: I think they're in a better place, but I think they're also at a little bit of a crossroads.

0: pressing issues about the ones, right? Not the depth that we're talking about for the final preseason game, but with the team that's going to be playing against Tampa Bay, that to me is one of the more pressing questions.
1: Joe Burrow said earlier this week or last week that this is it. Like, it's now or never. Like, he's trying to really instill a sense of urgency. He talked earlier in the offseason about kind of changing his leadership style. What have you noticed about the changes in Joe Burrow's leadership style and overall the attitude of the team?
0: Well, I think the second part, I think the attitude of the team, they've been in lockstep from day one. Every player after training camp that we had a chance to talk to, their messaging has all been the same. Everyone is rowing in the same direction, and everyone looks to number nine as to how that's going to be. And when he spoke, he said there are guys that do it by talking or describing things. He said, I'm more of a guy that leads by example, and that's what he's done. No vet days for Joe Burrow, no days off for Joe Burrow. He's in there 11-on-11 every single time. He's running in between drills. He sets a leadership example by how he practices, by how he prepares, how quickly they get in and out of the drills. It's been a very clean camp on the offensive side of the ball. His comments were exactly what I would expect his comments to be. From day one, he said he wants to win Super Bowls here in the city of Cincinnati with the Bengals. They've not yet accomplished that. And if the quarterback of the Bengals would have came out in his last press conference and said, there's not that much urgency because we're in a really good spot and we know that 2027 and 2028 look good, I would have been more concerned about that. I want it to be an all-in mentality. I want all the chips on the table. I want what they do from right now till Sunday at cutdown day, I want that to be all in as well. They've done it all offseason. If you've got a player who you've circled that you found, do whatever you can to get that player in here because it's how you've handled camp and it's how you've handled the offseason with urgency and the all-in mentality. I think that's Joe Burrow setting that bar. And that's the bar that should be set.
1: Most important player in tomorrow's game is who?
0: Oh, man. You could throw out any of the tackles that will play because those are legitimate spots that are up for grabs.
1: Agreed.
0: Any of the tackles that are in the game tomorrow night. I feel like you know what the wide receiver room is going to look like, as well as the running back, tight end, and quarterback. So offensively, it's just that tackle position. I think there are legit battles at linebacker, and I think there are legit battles at corner on this team. I think Josh Newton's spot on this team is fascinating.
1: Interesting.
0: And I think that's a name tomorrow night to look for. You start putting together a roster projection. Everyone that I work out, I don't know whether Josh Newton belongs on the team or not. And I think that means he still has something to play for tomorrow night against the Philadelphia Eagles. So I would look on the defensive side of the ball to Josh Newton and maybe a couple of those linebackers on if anyone can make a final push.
1: Before I let you go, since you've joined the Bengals broadcast team, the team is 2-0. They've kind of dominated both games that they've played in. How much credit do you take for that, and how much pressure do you feel to continue that, not only against the Eagles, but also into the regular season for a season that has significant Super Bowl aspirations?
0: Well, you know and have known me long enough, I don't want to make anything about myself. So, you know, what's done in the preseason, we're just trying to iron out the kinks
1: right
0: for the regular season. It's not about the wins and losses for me.
1: Okay. All right.
0: It's about how much better can we get
1: from
0: game one of the preseason till tomorrow night.
1: Right.
0: And that's where my mindset is, to grind. Mm. I don't even know if I'll go out tonight.
1: Urgency.
0: You know what? I might just stay in tonight and just grind away. I'm going to see how much Philadelphia Eagles second, third team tape I can get my hand on.
1: Right, right.
0: To really know what's going to be happening is the Bengals.
1: Because we all know you're not
0: preseason 3-0.
1: We all know you're not going to go out eating a cheesesteak. I mean, you said that at the beginning. You're not. You're going to have.
0: No.
1: You know,
0: I said they're everywhere.
1: Nuggets.
0: I didn't say I'm eating them, but yeah, I just said they're everywhere.
1: We know you're not going to go get like a good meal or something.
0: Well, I'm joining you tomorrow. At least I'm going to try to join you tomorrow on Cincy 360. I can't go out and there's nothing to celebrate yet.
1: Okay.
0: You got a lot of work to do.
1: Grass is green, sky is blue.
0: Heck of a lot of work to do.
1: We've got a lot of work to do. His name is Tony Pike. You can follow him at Tony_Pike15, where he is now a viral videographer for a slow motion.
0: I should probably do more videos.
1: NFL films like video he took of Joe Burrow the other day at practice. He's also going to be on the call with Dan and Lap tomorrow at Lincoln Financial Field in Philadelphia. Tony, thank you for making some time for me tonight. I'll talk to you in a couple of hours.
0: Thanks, Austin.
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12: Apple will be hosting its next launch event next month. Analysts anticipate the company will announce the latest iPhones and Apple Watches. The event will take place September 9th. Teachers in Seattle, Washington could be walking off the job next week. The teachers' union voted overwhelmingly late Wednesday to authorize a strike. Union officials say if the union can't come to a deal with the Seattle public school system by next Tuesday, the strike would begin the following day, which is scheduled to be the first day of school. President Trump has signed a beef proclamation that is not popular with some U.S. ranchers. Tammy Trujillo with more.
13: The proclamation signed Wednesday will remove tariffs from 300,000 tons of imported beef over the next 90 days, with the goal of lowering ground beef prices. Trump first announced the plan on Friday. It said countries supplying the beef would sell it at 25% below current market prices. U.S. cattle groups are against the plan and say Trump's announcement has already driven cattle markets sharply lower and undermines producers at a critical time of year when they're marketing cattle and making herd building decisions.
12: United Airlines adding 10 new destinations next year. Matt Mattinson with the list.
14: I'm leaving on a jet plane. I don't know when I'll be back again.
15: That's the largest international expansion in the company's nearly century-long history. It'll introduce nonstop flights to
16: About 10 minutes from right now. This music is appropriate because I'm going to be giving my Bengals 53-man roster projection. That's right. We're going through all the positions. We're breaking it all down. And then I'm going to grade myself on Sunday at 4 o'clock or whenever the cutdown day is. So stay tuned after the news for the 53-man roster projection. In the meantime, we've got time for a phone call. 513-749-7000 is the phone number if you want to call in and be a part of the show. Let's go out to Mansfield and talk to Kirk. Kirk, what's on your mind, man?
17: Hey, Austin, you're a nice change of pace from Mr. Organizer. But anyways, that game last night was something, wasn't it?
16: Yeah, what did you call Lance? Mr. Organizer?
17: Something like that.
16: Okay.
17: Mr. Organized.
16: You're organized, anyway, yeah.
17: Yeah. Anyways,
16: are you saying I'm unorganized?
17: I've never heard anyone more organized than my life. Lance does. That's I tell him all the time, his stuff is in one sock.
16: That is true. You know? Okay, yes. Anyway, what do you want to talk about, Kirk?
17: I've been saying this to Lance. I've been saying this to Chick. And I feel vilified last night because in the third inning, Hayes was at bat and he was swinging out of his shoes. And Chris Frost goes, he needs to swing a heavier bat. And I've been saying that for months now.
16: Yeah, I heard Chris talking about that. He talked about kind of the accuracy of the bat through the zone is easier to control when it's a little bit heavier. I thought that was an interesting comment.
17: And you know what? I think they should all do it, and we would all be surprised because they all swing out of your shoes, don't you think?
16: Yeah, it's I don't know that every one of them does. I mean, I think there are some guys that do kind of get up there. I think Sal Stewart's a good example. Like, on certain counts and certain pitches, it does feel like he's swinging out of his shoes. But other times, I think he's just trying to drop a single over the second baseman.
17: But, hey, one more thing.
16: Okay.
17: I think Ellie hitting in the two hole is the best thing, one of the best things that can happen to the Reds. What do you think?
16: I would still bat Ellie leadoff and put Sal in the second spot, but I do understand that way of thinking.
17: Okay, bud.
16: Okay.
17: Enjoy listening to you.
16: Kirk, thank you.
17: Have a good rest of your evening.
16: You too. Thank you very much. I appreciate that. By the way, Reds on the road this weekend in Chicago for a 3-game set against the Cubbies. It'll be a 2:20 p.m. start tomorrow afternoon, as is typical for Wrigley Field games on Friday afternoons for the Cubs. Rhett Lauder will go in that game. They also play a Saturday afternoon game at 2:20 at Wrigley. And then Sunday.